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1: This election system that they've created here is just another monument to their uselessness, another version of high-speed rail.
2: That one hit me in all the right places. Gotta be. That is Steve Hilton. A couple things. I could use more Steve Hilton in my life, just generally. And in the grand scheme of sound bites, that's way the heck up there. I mean, that's like all-time territory. Brian Mudd in for Mark Levin. Steve Hilton, of course, the Republican gubernatorial candidate in California, who still, as of this moment, is shown with a lead. It's just so hard to count votes. It's so hard to count votes. You know, the election was only 2 days ago. We've gone to 59%. In California, they have 59% of the vote counted now from 2 days ago. And the California governors, it's so hard to count votes. Steve Hilton, one more time for you.
1: This election system that they've created here is just another monument to their uselessness, another version of high-speed rail.
2: Another monument to their uselessness. That is spectacular. I love it. I love me some Steve Hilton. This needs to happen for any number of reasons. So as we have seen all throughout the course of the day today, a funny thing has happened. As it's so hard to count votes in California, for the votes, the few that have come in, it's remarkable how they all seem to be for Becerra and Steyer in the Democrats race. It blows the mind how all of a sudden, look at this, Steve Hilton.

0: I don't like anybody telling me I can't be proud of my country where I'm from. I'm born here. I'm raised here. I'm proud of it. I represent it everywhere I go. I wear the American flag all the time.
1: Amen. And that shouldn't have to be something that is like, well, good for him, or an outlier, or something that needs to be explained, but that is. That is Vanilla Ice, that he was on with Martha McCollum, Fox, and talking about his participation in Freedom 250, that whole nonsensical thing where it's just absurd on its face. I mean, starting with the fact that it was a fair. You know, people, first you had the left that made fun of, there are no A-listers there. It's a fair. You have any clue what goes on at a fair? It is not, you know, Woodstock 26. Just, it's a fair. And then you have the woke leftist D players, as overpaid D players, as Trump put it, that end up backing out. And it just, like, ridiculous. Good for Ice. He's a good dude, by the way. He's a character, but a good guy, and all about this country. And as we take a look at you know, what's in front of us, if you missed the first hour plus of the show, from an economic standpoint, we are actually in a really good place. It may not feel like it, unless and until you look at your investments, you take a look at your 401k, and you go, that's pretty good. It may not feel like it when you're paying the bills, looking at gas prices. We're actually in a pretty good place. And it's actually a place that is getting better in real time. You're going to get the jobs report tomorrow morning from the government. Got the ADP yesterday. That government jobs report's going to drive home a lot of what I was talking about there. And whether or not if there's resolution in Iran that really works, it's going to be incredible during the back half of this year. If we don't, it's going to be good the back half of this year. Do your part as we get ready to celebrate this country's 250th to make sure there's 250 more. It's been a pleasure being with you. Brian Mudd in for the great one, Mark Levin.
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9: News this hour from Town Hall. I'm Keith Peters in Washington. The latest ceasefire talks stall as Israel kills four people in southern Lebanon on Thursday, including a UN peacekeeper.
10: Hezbollah has rejected the latest ceasefire agreement reached between Israel and the Lebanese government, demanding a complete Israeli withdrawal. Thursday's announcement came as Israeli strikes killed at least four people and a UN peacekeeper. A statement by Hezbollah's leader, Naim Qassem, was read out by a news presenter for Hezbollah's Al-Manar news station. In the statement, Qasem said the agreement's demand that Hezbollah fighters leave southern Lebanon under fire would mean surrender, defeat, and achieving the enemy's goals. He added, "What we're concerned about is an end to the aggression, ceasefire, and Israel's withdrawal." I'm Karen Shamas.
9: President Trump is unveiling new investments aimed at boosting America's coal industry. Willie Nelson reports from the White House.
11: President Trump is announcing a major investment in the coal industry as the administration moves to expand domestic energy production and strengthen America's energy independence.
12: As a result of the $700 million investment that I'm announcing today, we will protect 14 coal plants and 42 coal mines. It's a tremendous number, and build two new coal plants and one massive new export terminal, because we're exporting coal. Coal's a great business, really a big business, and it's real power. It's in terms of power. There's really nothing like it.
11: Willie Nelson, The White House.
9: The House has passed a bill to aid Ukraine and sanction Russia in a sign of impatience with President Trump's approach to the ongoing war. On Wall Street, the Dow Jones Industrial Average up by 874 points. The Nasdaq dropped 23, but the S&P advanced 30. 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
9: Oil prices drop and stocks reach another record.
15: Stocks shook off an early stumble and gained ground on Wall Street Thursday. The S&P 500 rose 0.4%. The Dow rose 1.7%. The technology-heavy Nasdaq fell 0.1%. A sharp drop for some big technology stocks weighed down the market most of the day. Broadcom and Micron Technology were two of the heaviest weights. But oil prices fell nearly 3%, relieving pressure on stocks. Treasury yields fell in the bond market, also easing pressure on Wall Street. Banks and small companies helped lead the way for the broader gains. Damian Troisi, New York.
9: Treasury Secretary Scott Bessent is refusing to say whether President Trump and his family will still receive immunity from IRS audits after the administration abandoned plans for a $1.8 billion compensation fund. News and analysis at townhall.com. From Washington, I'm Keith Peters. A Sherpa guide who went missing on Mount Everest a week ago is still alive. More on this developing story from correspondent Donna Warder reporting.
16: A helicopter lands on the roof of a hospital in Kathmandu, Nepal. It's carrying a Sherpa guide who was found crawling to base camp on Mount Everest Thursday. 52-year-old Dawa Sherpa and his client were among the last climbers on the mountain. As the climbing season came to an end, the client had made it back to base camp. Dawa's wife and daughter, who had already begun several days of funeral rituals, rushed to the hospital. The daughter says, "When we first heard about it, we could not be sure about it, if that person was indeed our father. So to be certain, we asked for photos to be sent, and only then we were sure and were very happy." I'm Donna Warder.
9: More on these stories available at townhall.com. From Washington, I'm Keith Peters.
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17: Well, good morning, North State. How are you? This is called North State Now, this show that we're about ready to launch for you. A lot of conversation, tonight, Linda Bott here. How are you on the 6 p.m. first Thursday of the month? My God, what's happened? Alex is at the helm. How are you, Alex?
18: I'm doing great. How's everything out there?
17: Good, good, good. We're gonna have a little ticket giveaway. We're gonna talk about what's been going on, because the life of the last 30 days or 15 days or 3 days of Linda Bott, and what where we've been in the community to support that amazing things we've seen. When I say we, is that weird? Because I'm like, I'm right here. But Carl and I are busy all the time, and some wonderful things. We're going to have some tickets away. And then at 6:30 tonight, we have Cleveland Bonet and Paul Senn. Hopefully Paul's coming. But Cleveland will be here because Saturday night, we're going to be talking about the dream come true with the 40-piece jazz orchestra that will be live at Shasta College. And I'm blessed to be part of that, getting to do two songs. And if you've ever performed, if you've ever been a singer, or you have, or you sing with a band, or even just for fun, when you are in front of a 40-piece orchestra with strings, there is something that happens to you emotionally. All of the senses are turned, the volume's turned up. And it's pretty amazing, because with jazz, although this is not like free jazz, I mean, it's going to be jazz, but these are world-class musicians that are playing like, can you imagine the rehearsals when we're talking about trumpet, sax, and that kind of thing, where they're executing these notes perfectly?
18: Yeah. No, I can't imagine.
17: And we forget, being that good of a player is like being an athlete.
18: Oh, yeah, of course.
17: They take it very seriously, and Cleveland has done, like with my two songs, he has completely, done the arrangements completely fresh. And they are so, it's a journey. Each one of them is like a mini film.
18: Wow.
17: Really cool. So I think the tickets, I'm not exactly sure of the price. I think the $37. But I saw the program, and it goes, I think, 7, and then an intermission, and then 7. It might be 8 songs. And then there are 2 other singers as well that are going to do 2 songs. So it's not just about me. It's, there's going to be wonderful with the string orchestra and the performances, and then a singer, then another singer, then another singer, and then a couple songs, and then a break. We did a shorter program like this not too long ago at one of the schools here with this 40-piece orchestra. I think there was a couple hundred people that came, and I think they were just in awe of, like, are we in Reading? Where are we? I don't care where we are in the world. This is fabulous. And that's just so cool to see these people, the audience come out with such an appreciative ear for attention.
18: Right, right, right.
17: I think that is something that's missing. And Alex, I'll share with you, because I'm kind of going off on a tangent here.
18: Okay.
17: Once I went back into jazz, because I did rock and pop, and I did the Nashville thing with, full band behind me, and mm-hmm. So with jazz, it's really interesting when you do club work. I've done club work for so long. When you do club work, people are talking and drinking and, oh my God, look at that person. You know what I'm talking about.
18: Oh, yeah.
17: And you're sitting there in the middle of doing, what are you doing the rest of your life? You're doing this fabulous ballad. And you just have to get lost and put your blinders on, because, you're doing your soul. But when you're in an environment where the room is quiet and the music is speaking and nobody's talking during
18: right.
17: the performance, now it encapsulates your body yeah. and soul in a different way.
18: Yeah, your body is a temple. So I guess you're expressing, you're using that temple as an instrument.
17: Great way to put it. So, okay, well, here we are. We're on KCNR 96.5 FM. We're live here tonight. Again, it's the first Thursday in June 2026 at KCNRradio.com. This is Linda Bott, and I'm going to be giving some tickets away. We're going to talk randomly, but I also wanted to share with you, and I'm going to go throw back stuff back and forth with Alex. On, was it yesterday? Yeah. Yesterday, I went to, there is a new, we've talked about it before in the morning show. It's called the new village, the health village, the new tribal health village that's at next to
18: Rancheria, right?
17: The Redding Rancheria, yeah. But, and so it's like you can talk about it. You can try to say it's 195,000 square feet. You can say it's an indoor and outdoor pool with a track all the way around it. You can say that there's going to be gardens that are, you know, health gardens, a whole health side of it, and then a clinical side to it. And they could say, and you can hear all those things. But yesterday, we, a group of us met at the, at Redding Rancheria, and then they took us out to the site. We had to put hard hats on and yellow vests, and they took us for a tour during the construction. So I think they had 100, I don't know how many guys were still working on this, because it's still the girders, the pipes, everything is still in process. It's all open. It's naked before sheetrock and all this other stuff goes in. But I got to tell you something. I just have to share something with you. We are talking world class. People are going to come from all over the world and the United States. Oh, good. I got my guys here. Oh, Joe Catania's here. Okay, we're talking about these great singers. Okay, well, let me finish my thought here.
18: Yeah.
17: So to look at this beautiful building that is being erected at this point, it is, I can't even begin. The beams, I was like, where is the steel coming from? Mm-hmm. Where are the beams coming from? Tell me who manufactured that. They have four different manufacturers in Utah. Because I was asking different things, like, where do they come from? Because the wood that's already on the beams, I mean, it's majestic. It's just like a Four Seasons in Hawaii that some kind of, you know, money is no object. And the way it's positioned in this beautiful, you can't see it really from the street. You think you're going by, oh, okay, that's what it is. I can see it. You have no idea how fabulous it is. I words cannot describe it. So I was blessed to be able to go there. And what you have to not only be in the tribe, they serve, you know, kind of Medicare, Medicaid. But in this, they're going to do behavioral health. Physical therapy, senior nutrition. It's by Clear Creek, by 273, and it's about a $222 million project.
18: Oh wow!
17: Yep.
18: Wow.
17: Yep, to 230. I would think probably on that side, because when you look at the beautiful centerpiece and the dome, you know, this is bent like when you have great big pipes that are in a dome. That, I mean, I just hope that everybody, when they do the ribbon cutting, everybody needs to see the new Redding Rancheria Tribal Health Village. 195,000 square foot. And, you know, like fitness areas, pools, water features, the whole thing. It's amazing. So I wanted to talk about that and the health village. And then when I come back after the break here, Alex, we've got about a minute. Do you have something that you'd like to add?
18: Nothing at this point. Nothing of interest. Sorry.
17: No, it's fine. It's fine. It's fine. We're going to take a break. When we come back, I've got guests that came early, so let's do it. I can't wait to talk to Joe Catania and Cleveland Bonet. So after the break, right here, and Joe is going to be performing Saturday night at this wonderful North State Jazz Orchestra event happening at Shasta College. So when we come back, we're going to talk with the pros. We'll be back after these messages here on KCNR.
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17: All right, welcome back to KCNR here. This is North State Now with Linda Bott. Okay, the gang just came in, and I'm thrilled. It's 6:19, and of course, it's the first Thursday of the month. We're talking about, you know, everything else is just going to blow over here because I want to talk. I've got the guys in here and the gal, the people making this Saturday night event. What just happened? Okay, thank you so much. Well, we got five mics. A lot of times we want to have five mics open, which means I can't talk to Alex, and he's probably mad, like, I'm cutting you off because I want to talk to him. Anyway, so no, just kidding about that, Alex. So Saturday night is the big night at Shasta College, and I loved that when we talk about the dream in Cleveland. Cleveland, you have had this dream to build this North State Orchestra. It's been a long time.
27: Yes.
17: And welcome to the show.
0: Thank you.
17: You want to introduce who's in the room?
0: Well, I would like to introduce, first of all, the wife.
17: She's the power behind.
0: She's
17: the power behind the throne. We know Kimberly.
1: Mm-hmm. Oh, thank you,
0: absolutely.
17: Kimberly.
1: That's amazing.
17: Kimberly. You have kept the fires at home burning and loving and promoting and pushing and in a loving way.
1: That's always the goal. Always the goal.
17: Yeah. You've been doing it. I'm going to get tears in my eyes because we all know it takes a team.
1: It does.
17: You can't do it really without having the love and support of your family.
1: That's right. And having people that just respect your passion. I definitely see where his passion comes from for music. And
0: absolutely.
1: We're doing everything we can to power behind that.
17: Yeah,
1: sure.
0: She always has, actually, from the very beginning. From when we started dating, she knew.
17: And what year was that?
0: Oh God!
17: You were on the cover.
1: You were a data
0: salute.
17: I was here, and you
0: almost 20 years ago.
17: Well, it's been 20 years since I've been a little over 20 years since. You were on the cover of Enjoy, and
1: yes.
17: I just saw that love language mm-hmm. going on with you in that front cover.
0: Right. That's right. That was right before we got married.
1: Yeah, we got married in 2010. We got together in 2007.
0: Seven,
1: so we're coming up on two decades.
0: Two
1: almost
0: decades.
1: Here. Very close.
17: I mean, you gotta just say thank you.
1: Oh, man. Yes.
17: Thank you. Thank you.
1: Thank
17: and then
1: you,
17: look
1: huh?
17: what you've created here. I mean, you guys have created, and not only that, you have your son, and we want to talk with your son a little bit here because he has just, I just want to say this. You've just become this young man. Just a couple years ago, you would not talk. If I came into the room, I would talk. And now you're just all...
0: He's coming
17: mature
0: to his own.
17: And you're mm-hmm. you can talk about what you're doing with your music mm-hmm. you can talk about I'm playing at my graduation and I'm like yes and you did the sound the last time we did
0: that's
17: one of
0: right.
17: these
0: he
17: events
0: did. Yes. Yeah he did
17: so introduce yourself young sir
3: hello my name's Braxton I did the sound at the last event I think
0: fundraiser. Yeah
17: that's
3: yeah,
17: right
3: fundraiser, whatever.
17: And you play the drums
3: yeah.
17: All right. So, what's your passion?
3: The drums.
17: All right. Okay, and you're going to play for your graduation.
1: Mean on the snare. Mean on the snare.
17: Ooh, I love it.
1: Oh yes.
17: And then, of course, we have one of my favorite guys over here, who just always makes me feel just like when you have the warm butter. Always makes me feel secure and wonderful and beautiful being around you. You just bring that essence out in every person you're around. Joe Catania.
4: Oh, thank you. I don't know how many people would agree with that, but
1: well, we agree.
4: Well, thank you.
1: You certainly stand with that.
4: You're the
1: sure.
4: ones that count. Yeah. No, my children will agree with that. They finally realize what kind of a really great father I am.
1: Hey, it takes a little while for the kids to fully get why their parents are the way they are.
4: Yeah, Linda. And
17: well, when we were rehearsing for the last show, we really talked about your daughter. Your daughter was coming.
4: Yes.
17: Your kids, how important they are to you.
4: Yes.
17: And you teared up, and I thought, you just are just your life force.
4: Well, thank you.
17: Are your children and your music.
4: Yes. Yeah. Yeah. In that order.
17: Yeah.
4: Truly. I've been in music all my life, as you know. Mm-hmm. Both of us have. And they've always supported me. You were talking about support.
0: Yeah.
4: My kids have just always been there. They come to all the shows I've been. My twins traveled with me from time to time.
1: That's right.
4: Yeah, so it's just been a wonderful, wonderful time that I've had doing this. And then meeting you and Cleveland and I go back. And
0: way back.
4: He talked about this dream with the North State Jazz Orchestra a long time ago.
17: Let's talk about when... The idea came to you, Cleveland. The visual, you've always thought about, but let's go back to the inception of your parents, where how you grew up, and that you thought one day, why is it 40? Why isn't it 45? Why isn't it 35? What was this vision?
0: Again, music has always been a part of me, just like you guys. Again, I have been playing for most of my life since about 3 or 4 years old. But I was also not only just playing, but I was listening to music. And because I grew up in a very uber religious home, I was only really allowed to listen to classical and orchestral music. And so I was always around like bigger ensembles or listening to bigger ensembles as I was growing up. And that always like, it always fascinated me. I got to Reading and of course being of course around that and always wanting that, I had never actually up until I went and saw and actually got a chance to witness The Usual Suspects when I first got here. This is in 2008. And I saw Jeff and I immediately after the concert introduced myself and I said, hey, you guys are first of all phenomenal. I said, you know what would be awesome though? I was like,
17: I said,
0: it would be so cool if I could just incorporate this and then also add like a string section and actually have a full on orchestra. Now, I had completely forgotten about that. When we had our first rehearsal, that you were just talking about, Jeff came up to me and reminded me. He said, "You finally made it happen." So it has been a dream come true. So
17: let's share with our audience what the usual suspects were, which is a bunch of group out of Reading.
0: Mm-hmm.
17: So you moved here in 2008.
0: Yes.
17: Mm-hmm. All right, and then you guys were 2007, 2008. Then you got married in 2010.
0: Yeah. Mm-hmm. Mm-hmm.
17: All right. So what? Tell us about The Usual Suspects
0: were basically, again, the usual suspects of jazz artists here. Literally, the ones that you would always go to, you know, for jazz, you know, either gigs or, you know, sessions, whatever have you. And they were the ones you would go to. And Jeff Jones decided to put them all together and he called them. He said, yeah, here we have the usual suspects here. And
17: so I had no idea it was his baby.
0: Oh, absolutely.
17: I know Paul.
0: Mm-hmm, mm-hmm,
17: now, who
0: mm-hmm.
17: else was in the group?
0: Oh, my gosh. Dick Turner.
17: Dick Turner. Okay.
0: I think he was part of it. John Gonzalez.
17: He was my original piano player when I moved to Reading, and I love his.
4: He did my first concert.
0: Yes, absolutely.
17: Yeah.
0: I think over the years there have been the people that you associate with jazz. Like I think Chris Uchibori, who again was no longer with us. Of course, obviously Jeff Jones, Paul Sen, I believe he was part of it. Joe Larson, Dave Short.
17: Okay.
0: I mean the list.
17: Some of the guys that are playing on this concert.
0: Yeah.
17: Saturday.
0: Basically.
1: Oh, don't forget about the ladies. Wasn't Noelle Ross as well?
0: Noelle was actually part of a actually more of a part of Sex Therapy.
17: Okay.
0: So
17: okay.
0: It was, that was
17: which was Dave Short's baby.
0: Dave Short's baby with
17: okay.
0: more
17: used
0: of a
17: to
0: saxes.
17: Do over
0: yeah,
17: there night
0: yeah.
17: over here. Yeah.
0: Mm-hmm.
17: And that was great.
0: Oh,
17: yeah.
0: Yes. Yeah,
17: did a Sunday jazzes and they would have like soup and wine.
0: Mm-hmm.
17: Yeah. What else do we need? Jazz,
0: right.
17: Soup, and wine.
1: As long as there's bread. We need bread, soup, and wine.
17: Oh, yeah, we need to soak it up.
1: Oh,
17: or
1: yeah.
17: crackers, anything.
4: When I first got to Reading, I forgot the year even, but my kids were like in the fourth grade, and now they're
0: That's
4: out of
0: crazy.
4: College. And, but I met all those guys.
0: Yeah.
4: And I moved up from the Bay Area, and I was touring around in the Bay Area, touring the United States with these great players. And I came to Reading, and I thought, where did these guys come from?
0: Right.
1: Well, how did
0: they
1: land
0: that
1: here,
0: was actually
1: right?
0: my yeah. That was actually my first impression, too. Like, in this like little town, they have such great talent.
17: Okay,
0: and
17: yeah.
0: I had no
4: it
0: idea.
4: Blew my mind, because yeah. I met Paul and those guys. I went to go see him, and I said, you can see my expression
0: right.
4: now. Like, I said, what?
0: Right, exactly.
4: And then I knew that I landed somewhere.
0: Absolutely.
4: Where I was going to be happy, because I was thinking, all right, you know, when you leave the Bay Area and you leave those musicians, they forget about you really fast.
1: Because there's so many
4: to
1: fill
0: you're
1: in that space,
0: moving.
1: Right?
0: Yep.
4: Exactly.
0: Yeah. Mm-hmm.
4: So I was so impressed with them, and I was in heaven. And then my sister introduced me to Linda.
1: Aww.
4: And we were doing it was a fundraiser, I think, for Turtle Bay at the Civic Auditorium.
17: Okay.
4: And Jackie said to me, could you sing a song with this woman who's a vocalist? She's going to sing and you can do a duet. And I said, sure. And then we discovered where we had met before. And I know we ran into each other when you were with Dean Martin. And it just blew my mind. So
0: That's amazing.
4: Yeah.
17: Amazing, Joe. We have, yeah, we do have history.
4: Yeah.
17: That's right. And on that note, I'm going to take a break here because we have to, we have sponsors. And we know it's really important. Yes, it keeps the lights on.
0: Absolutely.
17: And so we're going to come back. We're going to talk. Let's get into the meat and the potatoes about what's happening on Saturday night. And the singers and the orchestra, the arrangements, some of the songs. But we'll be right back. This is Linda Bott. This is North State Now here on KCNR 96.5 FM 1460 AM. 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If you like the show tonight, please go back. It's archived. You can hear this and listen to it and treasure it like we all do. We'll be right back.
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4: This would be a good jazz. Can you imagine doing this like a jazz interpretation of this song? I just always thought about it. With the Cleveland twist.
5: Yep.
4: Oh my God.
5: Oh yeah.
4: All right. So anyway, we're off on a planet of creativity right now. And welcome back to our show here in North State now. So happy to have Joe Catania and Cleveland Bonet and his beautiful Kimberly and Braxton.
5: Oh,
4: the
5: yeah.
4: Little drummer Braxton.
5: Oh, yeah.
4: Braxton about ready to graduate playing drum Braxton. Okay.
6: He's graduating from something.
7: Yeah. Eighth grade.
4: Yeah, yeah.
5: He's
4: that's
5: graduating
4: so cool.
5: From his nice. first year of drums.
6: To the next year.
4: I like it.
7: Yeah.
4: He's going to, before you know it, he's going to be playing drums in the next, you know.
5: Yep. The next realm,
4: so,
5: right?
4: Yep. Let's go into the song preparation of or how you decided to do the rundown and when you picked the first three or four songs that you knew that you had to have for this particular concert.
6: So immediately I thought of you three. You, Linda.
4: Oh my gosh.
6: Joe,
4: we weren't asking for that compliment, but we'll take it.
6: And Nala Kathleen as well.
4: Nala Kathleen.
6: We had her.
4: What a tone that woman has.
7: Oh my.
5: She's
7: amazing.
4: It's piercing.
6: And I had, again, had
4: a beautiful
6: you three,
4: piercing. Yeah.
6: All three of you in mind. But I have to say that it was Joe's song that actually started it off. And the reason for that, and I kind of made a little bit of a, told the story a little bit at the first concert. When I first met Joe, it was through a mutual friend, Tony Armston.
7: Yeah.
6: Who again, unfortunately is no longer
4: late.
6: With us. But, we met and he was like, yeah, you got to check this guy out. And we went to your beautiful home. I think it was out in Palisadro or something like that. And, I was sitting at the piano. He's like, yeah, we were like vibing. And I was like, yes, I'm loving all of this. And then he picked Waltz for Debbie.
4: Yeah. Okay, that's your song. When he says your song, okay, yes. What is the song?
6: Waltz for Debbie was my albatross, because when I tell you I butchered that song,
5: did you?
6: Like, oh, no. Joe was looking at me like, okay, you can play, right?
7: Because I was being a nice

0: as I could be.
1: But he was looking at me like, bruh, like, what's going on? And it was because of the fact that I, you know, if you're looking at the real book or just even chords, but I think actually we were using your book.
0: You're right. Yeah, it was my book.
1: Those chords, the chords don't really necessarily represent what, you know, you're supposed to be playing.
2: Oh.
1: And for years, I was just looking at this. I never, ever listened to Bill Evans' version of it just to see what it was supposed to be. I just was going off of the chords, and every time I would look at it, I would butcher it. We had another gig where he was, again, we finally got to that song again. I'm like, I got this. I got this, Joe. Right?
0: And then Joe, I wasn't going to call the tune. I don't know.
1: But he ended up doing it anyway.
2: So it was like a little block, and you were like, I'm going to get through this block.
1: And finally, I listened to the actual song, and I was like, oh, it's that chord? I mean, it was like the epiphany was just came.
2: Oh,
1: I was
2: man.
1: Just like, and so then I just wrote and wrote and wrote. So his song was actually the first, it was actually a collaboration with me and one of my students, who's also an amazing orchestrator, Salman Yates.
2: Okay.
1: He came up with some of the parts of it, but the entire arrangement was for the most part mine, and his was actually the first one. But as I was doing that, I heard your song in my ear Don't Get Around Much Anymore.
2: Okay.
1: So now, even though we didn't do that one for this first one, then I asked you, what is your next favorite? And you told me it was It Never Entered My Mind. I had never heard that song before.
2: Beautiful
1: and you,
2: song.
1: You let me hear it. I said, oh, I understand why. I get it. That's awesome. That is amazing.
2: Well, it was, you know, there's a lot of songs we say is our favorite songs. So what do you pull out that's like, the, you know, you're memorized? But there's something about It Never Entered My Mind that is... I think I maybe did it on an album a couple times back, but don't do it a lot.
1: Okay.
2: And so I thought, God, an orchestration. Cleveland will hear this and do something really beautiful with it, which I'm sorry. That is just so off the charts. Your arrangement is like, Nelson, Riddle, sit down.
1: Yeah. Actually, that was the last song that I actually worked on. It was the very last one. So that one that you were, you know, that that was, you know, close to your heart. That was the last one I actually worked on. And so I put a little bit more, you know, times that I actually had a little more time to actually work on that one. But it has been... It took me for those six songs, for Nala's, I think it was Orange Colored Sky and Stardust. For those six songs, it took me about 3 years to finish.
3: Wow.
1: Now, obviously, again, I'm doing this all on my own.
2: Yeah.
1: You know, a bunch of writers are helping me to kind of, I had to literally put these things in note for note. And as I'm creating this and I had the general idea of it, it just kept expanding. Mm-hmm. And so it took me a little time. But, you know, it's done now.
2: But it was, and goodness. So I bet you, Kimberly and Braxton, when you were there and you saw it actually develop, like the cake, is you got to taste the cake.
3: Yes.
2: And were you just like,
3: I was blown away, because I'm standing at the podium and I am the MC of the event. So I had a unique spot because we didn't have a chair sitting at our one in February, so I was kind of standing the whole time, which was fine with me, but I got a front row seat to see his face and how his smile was just ear to ear on his face. And I just remember thinking he was having the time of his life doing something that he really loved, and that the musicians were also having the time of their lives. The vocalists were having the time of their lives.
0: Yes.
3: And that was just such a very poignant moment. I think that is one of those things that you see it come together and you're like, this is what he's been working on. This is what's been in his head, and having it come to life is pretty special to watch it happen.
2: And there was such respect, and so amongst the musicians backstage, people that I had, some of them I hadn't met or I hadn't played with, and just the respect between the musicians or amongst the musicians, and the string players. Joe, didn't you feel that? This is, there was no. Nobody was better. There was no ego. There was just this beautiful, we're in this moment and we are going to execute this with love and honor. And that, I mean, it doesn't get better than that.
0: That's exactly how it went.
2: Okay.
0: And that's how I felt right at the very first rehearsal. Mm-hmm. And it has a lot to do with you.
2: Yeah.
0: Because of you bringing it all together. Mm-hmm. But I didn't want to leave that first verse. Yeah. I wanted
3: Wasn't
0: to,
3: it special?
0: I said, yes. Awesome. I kept saying, can we go over my song again? And he goes, looks at me, you know. I said, just
3: think we nailed it, but yeah, still, we'll do it one more time.
0: How about just one more time? But going back just a second to Waltz for Debbie, when we were doing about our third or fourth gig,
1: time, right.
0: When you finally listened to Bill Evans, and then we called the tune, and I went, ah, you listened to Bill Evans, didn't you?
2: Okay.
0: Yeah. So, and that's a song I've always wanted to record, and they asked me to record that, my producer, Jerry Stucker. Wow. And I said, no. Tony Bennett did it as a duet with Bill Evans. I'm not touching that.
3: No.
0: My voice is not going down on that one. So.
1: Well, eventually, eventually I will want to do a recording
0: of
1: all of these,
0: you
1: know, so.
2: Yeah.
3: But like that, will you two duet is my question, or who's going to duet with you?
1: No, I'm with the entire orchestra.
2: Yeah.
1: Oh,
2: yeah. That's okay. Fantastic, Joe.
3: Very nice.
0: Well, yeah, I'm trying to work on that with Jerry.
1: Yeah.
0: My producer wants to meet Cleveland.
3: That's amazing.
0: We did a couple of originals. I gave him one of mine, but I want to do arrangements, and he's a phenomenal guitarist.
3: Yeah. That's awesome.
0: Bow.
3: Yeah. Nice.
2: Yeah. Now, where is he? Where's this producer?
0: He lives in San Francisco. He produced my albums I did at Capitol in Hollywood, and he's written a couple of things, and he did my Christmas album with me.
2: Oh, fantastic.
0: Aww. Yeah, so he's an amazing, amazing musician.
3: Very
0: And
3: good.
0: Right now, we're writing little things for Hallmark movies and stuff.
3: Yeah. That's awesome. That's fantastic.
1: Yeah.
3: That's
1: amazing.
0: Yeah.
3: So. I love a good Hallmark movie.
2: Yeah, well, we all love a good Hallmark
3: movie.
2: Well, you're going to have a good Hallmark movie on Saturday night, folks, because we're going to come back and promote Saturday night.
4: Yes.
2: Tickets, what we're going to see, what we're going to hear, how you can get there, et cetera. And we do have to take another break, and then we've got our last segment. That's how fast it goes here on the station.
3: Love it.
2: You just sat down, and boom. All right, we'll be right back. This is Linda Botta, North State Now. We're coming back with the special guests talking about the show on Saturday night, Cleveland Bonet and Joe Cattaneo, and also we've got our beautiful Kimberly and Braxton. Of course, we'll be right back here on after these messages. I'm so
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11: Come out and play. Have you seen the bill? We all have to pay. The time has come for 51 in a Jefferson State of Mind.
1: Yes.
2: This is Debbie!
3: Yes!
2: Waltz for Debbie. Oh, my God. Is this Bill Evans?
1: Bill Evans, yes. This is his version. And this is the one I heard when I was like, oh that's how it goes. Makes sense.
0: His version is because he wrote it.
1: Yeah, right.
2: You know, I could see how that could be confusing if you've got different chords and then you don't hear the original. Because
1: it was how the chords were written. It just, they could have done a better job on that. And I know exactly how to do it now, but I mean, it's like they did it in a kind of a messed up way. And they did it in a kind of an easy way. Like, hey, this is the chord, and it's not really the voicing that it's supposed to be.
0: Yeah, his voicings
1: are way different.
2: No, Joe, you've always been, you've come in with the, like, big doctor bag, the big doctor bag when your charts. Yeah. And that shows the old school is like, I got my charts.
0: Yeah.
2: And my charts are in the car.
0: Yeah.
2: So you got an orchestra, 14-piece, 20-piece. This is the old Vegas days because I got some of the old Gold Digger charts in my back there.
0: Yeah, I have
2: that
0: some.
2: That would have been full orchestra.
1: You were showing me, yeah.
0: I have some of the big band charts that I keep. But,
2: yeah. You never know, but everything's digital these days.
0: Yeah.
2: But when you're have this concert coming up, and you have to you've done your parts, different like sections, you've been posting, and I was talking about before you got here about when you think about what it is that musicians in their own way are athletes, when they're going, and they're in unison. And nobody can be off.
1: Nope.
2: On those runs.
1: Nope.
2: And that the breath control and the professionalism and all of the stuff that has to go with the
0: phrasing.
2: The phrasing. And so you chose the best of the best that wanted to come and be a part of this.
1: Absolutely.
2: So how did you start with the waltz after waltz from Debbie that gave you this, I'm going to put this thing together?
1: So my thing was, if I got to the point where I was tired of talking about it. All I was doing was like, hey, we could, if we did this, and I was tired of that. And I was like, okay, it's just time to just do it. Mm-hmm. And so I started with like, if I start to make the music, then perhaps then this will just finally manifest itself. And little by little, as I was continuing to, you know, get these, and I got to probably to the end of yours or getting close to the end of finishing yours, that's when Nancy Hill came up to me and was like, hey, we have this concert series, you know, would you be willing to get the orchestra to do that? I was like, absolutely. And then it just, you know, was there, you know, just became what it was. Yeah.
2: The first rehearsal, and I'm just because I want to go into more about what's happening on Saturday night, and then the first 40-piece live orchestra that had about a couple hundred people. That is at Sequoia.
3: 300
2: people. That was it was wonderful to watch their faces and hear their comments afterwards. Yes. They were blown. The audience blown away at what they just witnessed.
1: Right.
2: What they just felt, what they just heard, what they just saw. And they were like, I think they were awestruck and amazed. Did
0: absolutely.
2: You feel that, Joe?
0: Oh, absolutely.
2: Okay, so we're not just saying, because it wasn't really about us. It was about the nucleus
0: right.
2: of the beauty of the project and the skill.
0: Yeah.
2: The skill was like, how do you talk top about notch. Mount yeah. Rushmore?
1: Mm-hmm.
2: How do you talk about, like, how do people do that? Yeah. What did you, how did you hang upside down and create like these this master?
3: From so, a rock.
2: Yeah, from a rock. Carve yeah. it out of rock. How long did it take? So yeah. anyway, everybody likes to hear that story and the stories of that. So let's get back into a little bit of the concert because we're jumping yes. around here. That so we did Sequoia,
1: mm-hmm.
2: then but we rehearsed the first time. I was trying to say that we rehearsed, mm-hmm. and when the strings hit, mm-hmm. Joe was sitting next to me. Mm-hmm. I started to weep.
0: Oh, yes. wow. Both of us. It's like, oh my goodness.
2: Yeah, because yes. all of a sudden the body was encompassed by yes. the feeling of these strings that were right here, absolutely. Not on stage, right here. We there. Were right there, mm-hmm. and then. And I love how you do the sections. So let's talk about mm-hmm. the rehearsing with the sections, because now you're adding some more songs for Saturday night's performance.
1: Absolutely. There's some of the hits, if you will, of the last concert are going to be back in. And so we are going to do some of the ones like Hunting Wabbits was one of the crowd favorites.
2: Which is really a very amazing. Difficult. Is that oh, a very gosh. So difficult?
1: It's a very difficult one.
0: Oh,
2: and long.
1: It was long. But, yeah. it was, but they long loved beautiful. It. They loved it. And so we're bringing that one back. But what I felt was in the first couple of rehearsals that I wasn't able to spend time with the individual sections like I would like to. And so I came up with an idea, instead of doing the two full rehearsals, do two sectionals, one with the brass and reed and one with the actual strings. Number one, because the brass and reed, there's a specific, you know, way that you have to rehearse them. They're more intricate, whereas you're looking at the strings as the mood and the overall, you know, flow. Yeah. And so, yeah, exactly. And so you have to, like, you know, I had to separate that out just to kind of make sure that they were clear about what needs to happen in their parts, so then when we come together on Saturday, actually at noon, mm-hmm. to rehearse. Yes, mm-hmm. At that point,
2: get your chops in order.
1: Yeah.
0: Mm-hmm. Well, here's how amazing it is. Mm-hmm. I have not sang Body and Soul with the orchestra mm-mm. with anybody but
2: yeah.
0: you.
2: Mm-hmm. Yeah.
0: And I feel completely confident to go in at noon
2: yeah.
0: and the orchestra
3: and
0: is going to hit it.
3: And that's right.
0: They're going to be right there for
2: yeah.
0: me.
2: Oh, yeah.
3: They will be. Yeah.
2: Absolutely.
1: The good thing is that I made sure that the the harder songs that we did were the first one. so this next one, there's not a lot of stops or any slowdowns or anything like that. So it makes it a little bit easier.
2: So it's more relaxed
1: yes,
2: in the
1: absolutely.
2: Second half.
1: Yeah.
2: And there is going to be an intermission.
1: Yes, there is.
2: Mm-hmm. All right. So
1: 15 let's songs. Sit.
2: It's 15 because mm-hmm. I was saying it's 7 and 7 or mm-hmm. 8 and 7. Yeah, I was trying to figure out like...
3: 7 and 8. Or
1: 7 and 8,
2: okay,
1: I think.
2: Excellent,
1: and eight,
2: excellent. Yeah. And so it's Saturday night, and mm-hmm. we just want to encourage people. There's still, at this point, tickets available. Many people are going to come, because we're talking about it, at the door.
3: Yes.
2: So when it's gone, it's gone.
1: Yep.
3: Yes.
2: I don't know if there's going to be... nice here to say sold out standing room only.
1: Oh, my gosh.
3: We can only hope would be
1: yes.
3: fantastic.
1: If that's the case.
3: Yeah. That is goals right there.
2: That's our goal. I always like SO, sold out. Sorry, right? You missed it.
0: It's only two concerts. It's going to get there.
3: Yeah,
0: and it's
3: going to
0: get there quickly.
3: Absolutely.
12: Yeah. Most of our tickets are almost gone already.
3: Yeah, tickets are... Well, they're not almost gone this second, but they're moving fast.
2: Yeah,
3: and I think people are catching on. And I think a lot of people between... us being here, and thank goodness for you welcoming
1: yes,
3: us here
1: you.
3: Today.
2: Oh, how much fun. This
3: I
2: is
3: love
2: fabulous.
3: This. But we've also, Cleveland was featured in an Enjoy Magazine story recently
2: fabulous.
3: As well, yeah. written
2: right
3: by
2: here.
3: John Truitt.
1: Yes.
3: Thank goodness for Enjoy Magazine
2: yeah,
3: and all the good
2: beautiful.
3: They do.
2: Yeah.
3: Mm. Yep. And we've been pushing hard on social media in the hopes that people get a feel for what we're trying to do and for the people that are part of this mission. It's not just playing music. It's not just, you know, it's building a community. It's building a culture here that I think is going to be embraced, and people just need to know it's here to wrap their arms around it. So the sooner they know it's here, we can roll. Let's go.
2: I love that. So one thing that's missing from tonight is a little background about our other featured singer, Nyla. I want to know about her, and she's got flawless milk skin.
0: She is
2: ethereal.
3: Beautiful.
2: She's
3: her
2: an ethereal.
3: Daughter and her daughter
1: daughter's
3: is
1: name is
3: named
1: Ethereal.
3: Ethereal.
2: Yeah. Oh, okay. I didn't know that.
3: That
2: yeah.
3: is the best.
2: Because Nyla's ethereal. And she just floats on stage, and then she has this tone that is just like, what?
0: Yeah.
2: It's like
0: right?
2: angels singing.
3: She can literally amazing. Do opera. and then turn right around and do jazz, because we heard it happen. We went to her concert of hers recently and heard her do both.
1: R&B.
3: Yep.
1: And she's then she'll flip it around and do like a, uh-huh. a Janis Joplin. I mean, she is amazing.
3: She just got a gift. She really does.
2: She is. And I think sings in different languages.
3: Yes. That too. Okay. Yeah.
2: You know, hello. Let's just like, let me do this German piece of opera.
0: Yeah, thank you.
2: Yeah.
3: How is this going to be good at all the things I know. Like that? It's pretty
2: because
3: amazing.
2: Because she's just cut from a different cloth. Yeah. Right. So she will also be a featured singer, and she's going to be doing Stardust, which is a gorgeous arrangement, and the new one.
1: Orange Colored Sky.
2: Okay, Orange Colored Sky.
3: Oh, yeah.
1: You will be doing It Never Entered My Mind, and... Don't get around much anymore. It's my favorite one to play with you.
2: Oh, I love it. It's going to be fun. Yeah, it's really... Really?
1: Absolutely. That one and Foggy Day.
2: Oh, yeah.
1: My two favorite ones. Which, again, will be the next one.
0: Great classic.
3: So we got plans for next
1: and
3: season
1: already. Your next one, of course, is going to be Set 'Em Up Joe. You know that?
2: Oh,
1: my baby.
0: Oh, yeah. One for my baby.
3: Set 'Em Up Joe.
2: That's going to be just like I first saw you at your restaurant.
0: Yes.
2: Sitting on that stool. Yes, the only thing that's going to be missing is a cigarette.
0: Yeah. Like, I can have a fake one. I don't smoke.
2: Yeah.
0: Yeah.
1: Yes.
2: Da-da-da-da-da-da.
1: No, that's my favorite. I actually stumbled upon that song in a movie, that one that they did on HBO with the Rat Pack, and that was the very last song they did.
0: Well, and it's corded.
1: Yeah, I just, oh my gosh. Every time I hear that song, first of all, I associate with Frank. Frank who? Yeah.
3: Joe Catania and Joe alone.
1: And of course, the Set 'Em Up Joe. I was like, yes,
2: Set 'Em Up Joe, absolutely. Joe Catania. So glad you guys are here tonight.
1: Absolutely.
2: And Joe, I'm looking forward to hearing. Yeah. And being backstage with you,
0: I love
2: it. So it's real, and hearing your renditions, your special songs.
1: You. Absolutely.
2: Your special songs, Waltz for Debbie and
1: Body and Soul.
0: Body and Soul.
2: Yeah. I'm not sure I've heard you do that.
0: I don't think you have.
2: Yeah.
0: You're going to do my makeup again before I go on stage. Yeah.
2: I'll make sure I bring
3: powder.
2: I'll bring my very tan powder. Okay?
0: Thank you. Yes.
2: Have that.
3: I love it.
2: From my Barbie show.
1: Yes.
2: I still have my tan powder.
3: I love it.
1: That's awesome. That's
2: so awesome. Cleveland.
1: Yes.
2: So Cleveland, blessings.
1: Thank you.
2: To you too as
3: Thank
2: well.
3: Thank you so much.
2: Kimberly, I love your energy and your both of your soul energy.
1: Thank you.
2: And for being able to create this, and it takes a community.
1: Yes, it does.
2: You've got sponsors and grants and all kinds of things
3: to
2: make this.
1: We're working on all of that. Those,
3: And donations and people. Yeah.
2: Exactly.
3: Community powered. Mm-hmm.
2: So we did City Hall. We've done Sequoia and then now Shasta College, the wonderful stage to perform on.
1: Oh, my gosh, yes.
2: I can't wait to be on that stage with y'all.
0: Mm-hmm. Yeah.
2: All right. 40 pieces. North State Jazz Orchestra, Saturday night, 7 o'clock. Thank you for joining us.
1: Thank you.
2: All right. And we'll see you Saturday night.
1: Yes,
3: thanks
1: you will.
3: So much.
2: And I'll be here tomorrow morning with Free Fire Media. So we'll be on with Carl and Linda.
0: All right.
2: See you tonight.
3: Wonderful.
2: All right.
3: Thank you.
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14: An aerosol can, zip ties, and 5 cell phones. One with a timer set for 15 minutes. Another with a message saying, "We will be awaiting your call." Authorities say that if the device had detonated next to a window above 10,000 feet, could have caused damage and loss of cabin pressure. I'm Lisa Dwyer.
15: There was a major security incident at Game 1 of the NBA Finals.
16: The NBA banned 2 people for life from its arenas after one of them was arrested shortly after running onto the court during Game 1 of the NBA Finals and appearing to take a selfie next to Victor Wembanyama. The San Antonio Spurs did not appear bothered by the incident, which occurred during the fourth quarter of Game 1 between the Spurs and the New York Knicks. The NBA didn't disclose what role the second banned person, who didn't run the court, played in the incident. The game was stopped for 1 minute and 29 seconds before it resumed with a jump ball. I'm Haya Pujwani.
15: American Airlines is temporarily suspending some of its routes this summer.
17: It's because steep jet fuel costs continue to strain carriers' budgets amid the war with Iran. In a statement, American said it had adjusted service for select routes in August and September and that impacted travelers would be offered alternative arrangements or refunds. American said the changes were in line with wider industry trends.
15: Correspondent Bill Alexander reporting. On Wall Street today, the Dow Jones Industrial Average up by 874 points, the Nasdaq dropping by 23, the S&P 500 advancing by 30. More on these stories at townhall.com.
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15: Mortgage rates in the U.S. have fallen.
19: Mortgage buyer Freddie Mac says the average rate on a 30-year mortgage fell this week to 6.48%. This decline comes a week after the average rate hit its highest level in 9 months. Mortgage rates have been mostly trending higher as oil prices and expectations for higher inflation have increased due to the war with Iran. That's pushed up the long-term bond yields that lenders use as a guide to pricing home loans. While average long-term mortgage rates remain lower than they were at this time last year, their upward trend has weighed on home sales this year. I'm Alex Vega.
15: The Supreme Court has sided with the Trump administration in a case about the power of federal regulators over telecommunications wireless companies. In an 8-1 ruling on Thursday, the justices preserved one of the Federal Communication Commission's key enforcement tools. News and analysis at townhall.com. From Washington, I'm Keith Peters. A legendary football coach is lending support to a college sports bill as two major conferences push back. We hear more on this developing story from sports correspondent Gethin Kulbaugh reporting.
20: Former Alabama football coach Nick Saban has testified in support of a bipartisan bill to overhaul college athletics. Saban told the Senate Commerce Committee Wednesday that it's time to, quote, tap the brakes, end quote, on a system where players can increasingly earn millions of dollars while moving freely between schools. The leaders' committee held the hearings as they pushed legislation that they hope can break the congressional gridlock over how to regulate college athletics. The SEC and Big Ten opposed the bill and said it, quote, leaves critical issues unresolved. I'm Gethin Kulbaugh.
15: More on these stories available at townhall.com.
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26: Hofstra, and so we'll talk about this a little bit later on throughout the show, but we're going to be here tonight and tomorrow night. And this is my old stomping grounds. I used to play baseball over here at Mitchell Field, not too far from Hofstra University. And believe it or not, Hofstra University is right next to Mitchell Field, and if you know anything about history, Mitchell Field is where Charles Lindbergh took off for his historic flight across the Atlantic Ocean. So tonight, we're going to take a little walk down memory lane. There is a New York Times reporter who has a podcast, and what he has done is he has re-examined the Lindbergh baby kidnapping, and he thinks he's uncovered some new evidence that shows that maybe Bruno Hauptmann didn't do it, or maybe Bruno Hauptmann didn't do it alone. So this hour, we're going to check in with him. Next hour, Bill Cleveland, he's somewhere in this crazy mixed-up world. We're going to check in with him as well next hour. Also next hour, we're going to talk to the man who broke this Scott Pelley story from The Guardian. That story, man, talk about a war of words and talking about mudslinging going back and forth. So we'll dive into more of that Scott Pelley story a little bit later on. But hang tight. Get your popcorn. Punch up your pillow. You're in for a good yarn. 100 years later, new evidence, possibly, in the Charles Lindbergh kidnapping case. And we're going to talk to the podcaster. 6 episodes. We'll check in with him coming up in a moment. It is America at Night Live from Hofstra University on Long Island. Back in just a moment.
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1: Let's talk about the crime of the century. Not the 21st century, but the 20th century. Very similar to the Nancy Guthrie case. It was a high-profile case. No evidence, no fingerprints, no leads. But in this story, in the 20th century, they did eventually convict someone and send them to jail. Of course, I'm talking about the Lindbergh baby and that worldwide phenomenon. And there is a new podcast. Joe Nocera from the Free Press joined us to talk about a new podcast. Joe, welcome to America at Night. Thanks for joining us.
2: Hey, thanks for having me. I appreciate it. By the way, the guy didn't just go to jail. He went to the electric chair.
1: He did go to the electric chair. We're going to get into all of that, but it's coming up on 100 years, right? We're 99 years from the famous flight across the Atlantic where Charles Lindbergh became the most famous person in all the world. And then, of course, the Lindbergh baby kidnapping, what, 4 or 5 years later. Why do you want to go back and research this? I thought all these questions were answered and we've moved on.
2: Well, that's why. The questions have not been answered. People in the 1930s and 40s thought they were answered, but that was a different world then. And, starting in the 70s and 80s, people started to re-research the case. And there were two things they found. The first was that the trial of Bruno Richard Hauptmann, who was accused of kidnapping the Lindbergh baby, was a complete travesty. Utter travesty. And if he was tried today with the same set of facts, he would have been found innocent. And the second thing was that just the explanation for what happened and how it happened and the circumstances in the weeks afterwards as they searched for the baby are just so screwy that it makes your head spin. And people have really become obsessed with this case. And part of our podcast was about this obsession and why people get so wrapped up in it and what the...
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2: It went up a ladder to get into the window of the baby's room, or at least that's what supposedly happened. And so the ladder was a key piece of evidence. And so, yes, it was true. That was very true. What was also true is at the diner, you know, they were selling Lindbergh lamb and, you know, Betty Gao stew. Betty Gao was the nursemaid, and it was all kinds of crazy stuff like that. The first week of the trial, Flemington, where it took place, was a town of 3,000 people. The first week of the trial, 50,000 people were in town.
1: Wow. So that's to put into perspective how big of a spectacle it really was. Take us back to March 1st, 1932. Charles Lindbergh Jr. was what, 2 years old, sleeping in the house?
2: Yeah, that's right. He had a cold. The family had never stayed in this. This was kind of their weekend place. It was a very private place in New Jersey, very hard to find. They used to spend Monday through Friday at Ann's parents' house and then spend the weekend at their weekend place. But the baby had a cold. And so this was the first time that the baby and the family had ever spent a Tuesday night at this house. That's one strange thing about it. The second strange thing was that the baby's window was broken. The latch was broken, and you couldn't close the window. So that's the second strange thing. The third strange thing is that nobody heard anything. Nobody heard that. Charles Lindbergh heard a crack, but he didn't pay attention to it, and people now think that was a piece of the ladder cracking. And the fourth strange thing was it was muddy outside, yet there was no mud in the room when they went and found the baby missing, and there were actually no fingerprints in the room when they found the baby missing. Finally, the baby went to sleep. Everybody went downstairs. They had dinner. The nursemaid, Betty Gao, went up to look at the baby at 10 o'clock at night, and the baby was gone. And believe it or not, McGraw, believe it or not, her first thought and Anne's first thought was, oh, Charles must be playing a prank, because he had, in fact, in the past, hidden the baby for 20 minutes as a prank to play on his wife and the nursemaid. That was her first thought.
1: That's a weird prank to play as a dad, but okay.
2: He did a lot of weird. I mean, he was a weird. The more you learn about him, the more you realize he was a strange dude. anyway, so they go down and they say, "Did you hide the baby?" He said. So he runs up the stairs and he says, that even before he gets in the room, you know, they've kidnapped our baby. They've kidnapped our baby. He runs outside with a gun. They find the ladder has been, you know, pulled 50 or 60 feet away. No baby, no tracks, no nothing. And by, you know, 3 o'clock in the morning, whatever evidence might have been available outdoors has been stomped on, because somebody tips off the press and they just come out there in droves. And that's what that first night was like.
1: And so there wasn't a lot of evidence, but they did find a broken ladder, right? Right outside the bedroom?
2: Yes. They found a broken ladder. It had been dragged about 60 or 70 feet. There were also several footprints by where the ladder was, but they had been – nobody took a sample of them. Nobody measured them. Nobody did anything. It was really kind of ridiculous.
1: Yeah. You mentioned fingerprints. In 1932, were there even fingerprints? I mean, that must have been rudimentary science at the time.
2: No, it was rudimentary, but there were fingerprints. It wasn't fingerprint technology existed at that point. You know, DNA didn't, and a lot of other things did not, but fingerprints did exist.
1: Yeah. One of the interesting things about that, so no one knows, no evidence, right? No, nobody knows what happened, sort of vanishes in the middle of the night. Sort of like Nancy Guthrie, in a sense, maybe not as big of a personality, but very similar, right? Just sort of vanished in the middle of the night with very little evidence.
2: I think that's true. And you know, we had pretty much finished the podcast when that happened, when she was abducted. And listening to Nancy and her brother and sister plead for their mother and plead to the kidnapper, very much reminiscent of the Lindberghs in the immediate aftermath of their son's kidnapping. You know, they just, you know, through the press, they sent out messages to the kidnappers, offered to pay ransom. Charles Lindbergh actually told the kidnappers that if they gave the baby back, nothing would happen to them, which, of course, he had no right to say, but no one was going to contradict the great Charles Lindbergh. Anne even told the press what the baby's diet was so that the kidnapper or kidnappers would get him the food that he needed.
1: Very similar to Nancy Guthrie needing the medicine and
2: very similar.
1: Joe Nocera with us. He is a investigative journalist for the New York Times, was with the New York Times. He's written for Bloomberg and Newsweek. He's now a senior writer with the Free Press, and he's out with a new podcast getting a whole lot of attention called The Lindbergh Conspiracies. You can find it on the Free Press, and it is talking about the kidnapping of the Lindbergh baby. What's interesting about this Lindbergh case is, because he went ahead and got a ransom note and paid money, did he not? Even he sort of went outside the law to do it, did he not?
2: Very much so. Look, here's the thing. The person who was put in charge of the investigation, Norman Schwarzkopf, was the head of the state police. The state police had never investigated a crime like this before. It was a relatively new organization, and the primary thing it did was look for bootleggers. Prohibition was still in force. So they put in charge of this case, and Norm Schwarzkopf worships the ground that Charles Lindbergh walks on. So he lets Charles Lindbergh conduct the investigation into the kidnapping of his own son. First thing Charles Lindbergh tells them is, You can't question my staff as if they are potential suspects, because I trust them all and they are not potential suspects, which is nuts. Because, you know, looking at it today, the probability that someone from the inside was involved in the kidnapping is really pretty high, I would say. And so then you get to the ransom note. He gets the ransom note and he shows it to some mobsters because he thinks the mob might be able to get his kid back. So now the ransom note is out there. Anybody can copy it. Anybody knows what it looks like. Anybody knows what the language is like. It's a, you know, broken English. And so the ransom notes start to come and you don't really know, is this really the kidnapper or is it just some extortionist who's gotten a look at the ransom note, knows how to replicate it, and, you know, asked for $50,000. But yes, the answer is Charles Lindbergh did pay $50,000 through an intermediary to somebody in a cemetery who was called himself Cemetery John. And maybe that was the kidnapper. Maybe it wasn't the kidnapper. We'll never really know.
1: I got about a minute before we got a break. When he hands off the $50,000 in the middle of the night, in the middle of a cemetery, how much of that was known at the time?
2: How did people know that was happening?
1: Yeah.
2: Yes, they did. They absolutely did. There were no secrets in this case because there was so many press. They may not have known that it was happening, but very soon after it happened, there were stories in the press about what had happened.
1: Holy mackerel. You mentioned Norman Schwarzkopf. Any relation to the famous Storm and Norman from the Gulf War?
2: Dad.
1: That was his father.
2: That was his father.
1: So Norman Schwarzkopf's father led the investigation into the Lindbergh baby.
2: That is correct. And he ran the New Jersey State Police for like 15 years. He actually founded the New Jersey State Police.
1: That is Joe Nocera. He is out with a new podcast, getting a lot of attention. 6 episodes. You can listen to it. You can binge it if you want to. It's called The Lindbergh Conspiracies. It's part of the Free Press. He's a senior writer there. He was also in his past life an award-winning investigative journalist. He worked for the New York Times as well as others. Fascinating look at the Lindbergh kidnapping soon, what coming up on 100 years in 1930.
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4: There is a new podcast out that's getting a lot of attention. It's called The Lindbergh Conspiracies. It was the case and the crime of the century, the 20th century, the Lindbergh babies. Charles Lindbergh Jr. was taken from his crib in his home in 1932. They ultimately found Bruno Hauptmann, convicted him, and sent him to death. And now, almost 100 years later, our guest, Joe Nocera, is looking back at that case and rediscovering all sorts of new information. Joe is an award-winning journalist, worked for the New York Times as well as Bloomberg. He now writes for the Free Press, and that's where you can find the podcast. We keep talking about the ladder, Joe, because the ladder, do they not do some forensic evidence and find the ladder and parts of the wood in Bruno Hauptmann's house or barn or living room?
5: They say they did. You know, this is one of the many, many, many mysteries of the case. The wood expert definitely testified that there was a piece of wood that Hauptmann took from his attic and attached to the ladder to make it as part of the ladder. The problem, maybe that's what happened, but, you know, he was a professional carpenter. He had lots of wood in his garage. The idea that, and then secondly, and this is one of those things you just that boggles your mind. After the Hauptmann family moved out of this apartment, a cop moved in. A cop moved in who was involved in the case. Moved in there with his family. And this attic had been, you know, investigated 17 or 18 times. And suddenly this cop says, "Hey, there's a piece of the attic missing. Maybe that's part of the ladder." So, you know, again, it's one of those things. If Hauptmann had a decent defense counsel, he could have ripped that testimony to shreds. His defense counsel was famous, and he had become a drunk. So he wasn't very, he didn't help his client very much.
4: Yeah. I also thought, didn't they find, we were talking about how Charles Lindbergh paid the ransom. He paid it in like gold coins or gold nuggets or something?
5: No. That's not what it was. They were called gold certificates. They looked like dollar bills with some slight variation. And what it meant was you could exchange those bills for actual gold. Because don't forget, America was still on the gold standard and gold was supposed to be it was supposed to back the dollar in a way that it doesn't anymore, of course. And that was about to change. That was just about to change. And so the Treasury Department guy knew that the change was coming. So he insisted that most of the ransom money, be in this form of gold certificates because it would make it harder for the, it would make it easier to find the kidnapper to trace him because these bills were supposed to go out of circulation. So that's what that was about.
4: Mm. Okay. So, but they do find those certificates somewhere within, right? Bruno Hauptmann was trying to pass them off or something at some point?
5: Yes, that's absolutely. They caught him 2 years later because he passed one of them to a gas station attendant to get gas in his car. And this gas station attendant was worried that the bill wouldn't be accepted at the bank, so we wrote the license plate down. That's how they caught him. They go to his house, and they find $14,000 more of what was absolutely positively the ransom money because the gold, it was the gold certificates. They had the serial numbers, blah, blah, blah, blah, blah.

0: Now, Houtman says that that money was given to him by somebody else who was a friend of his who then went to Germany and died of tuberculosis. And the truth of the matter also is that the rest of the $50,000 has never been found. So, you know, is Houtman lying? Was he part of a group that split the money up? Was this all he had left, you know, from the $50,000? Was he in fact giving it to him from a friend? All of these things were never properly answered during the trial.
1: Who was Bruno Houtman?
0: He was a German immigrant. He'd had a life of kind of petty crime in Germany when inflation was roaring and nobody had any money. He was an illegal immigrant. He kind of snuck over on a boat. But then he became an itinerant carpenter in the Bronx. Got married, had a child, seemed to have a pretty ordinary life. Didn't seem desperate for money. And all through, there was a lot of anti-German sentiment, obviously, because World War I had ended and the Germans had lost, and eventually Hitler would rise. And so once he was caught, all the efforts to, they had always thought more than one person was involved. But the minute they got Bruno Houtman, it was like, okay, forget about that. This is our guy. We got him. You know, we're going to get him to the electric chair as fast as we can. Because the country wanted revenge. The country wanted to see this crime resolved. And Bruno was the guy. And there was just, there was never a moment when the newspapers or the radio or most of America thought he was innocent. It was just assumed that he was guilty. He would be found guilty and he would go to the electric chair. And that's what happened.
1: Joe Nocera is our guest. He is the host of a podcast on the Free Press called The Lindbergh Conspiracy. 6 episodes getting a whole lot of attention. So Scott Berg, who wrote the Pulitzer Prize winning book on Lindbergh, I don't know, 20 years or so ago, he thinks, and he writes in that book, Lindbergh, that he agrees with you that the trial was railroaded and evidence was trampled on, and it was really, there was a lot of bad things in that trial. But ultimately, Bruno Houtman was the guy that did it. There was too much evidence, right? The ladder, the money, all of those things that even though it was a bad trial, Bruno Houtman probably did it.
0: Look, there are some very, look, that there are people who definitely believe that. My view is that one person did not do it alone. It seems implausible to me that one person did it alone. Whether Bruno Houtman was one of those people, it seems likely to me that it was, but I just don't believe that he was a solo kidnapper. That's my take. It's just too, there's just too much weirdness around that night and the events up to it, and some guy from the Bronx finding this house, and so on and so forth.
1: What happened to the guy in the cemetery? Did we ever track him down?
0: In the trial, John Conlon, the man who gave the $50,000, said that Cemetery John was in fact Bruno Houtman, but you know. In a lineup, he couldn't identify him. And it was only after kind of the cops kind of cornered him and said, you know, you really better say that this guy's Houtman, that he did. So again, I'm not saying it wasn't. I'm just saying that, you know, again, questions arose that have never been appropriately answered.
1: Yeah, the baby ultimately, right, was found in a shallow grave, right, long before they ever tracked down Bruno Houtman, right?
0: Oh yeah, the baby was found 6 weeks later, not in a grave, just on the side of the road, just kind of in the woods, about 5 feet into the woods, and you know, some guy found him because they pulled over to the side of the road to go to the bathroom, and then they saw this half decomposed, half normal looking body. Yeah, that's how they found the baby.
1: Yeah. Joe Nocera with us for a couple more minutes. His podcast on the Free Press, it's called The Lindbergh Conspiracies. Joe, you're an investigative journalist. You know conspiracy theories well. What was this? I guess conspiracy theories have always been around, but this was this sort of touching off the new world of conspiracy theories that we see today?
0: Here's what I think. America was a much more innocent country in the 1930s, 1940s, 1950s. And so for those that time, Americans were willing to say, you know, the prosecution got it right. The right man was executed and we're moving on as a country. Even after they found out that Lindbergh had Nazi sympathies and, you know, tried to keep America out of World War II with the America First Movement, et cetera, et cetera. But then you get to the 70s, you get to Kennedy's assassination, and you get to Watergate, and you get to the beginning of conspiracies in the country. And that's when people start to look back at Lindbergh and start to say, hey, wait a minute, you know, maybe this is a conspiracy too. Maybe, you know, what happened here is not what they said it was. We don't really believe the prosecution anymore. We don't really believe the institution of the federal government anymore, or the state government. And so, you know, the same kind of mentality of, you know, of mistrust that permeates other aspects of American life starts to infect the Lindbergh case. So much so, McGraw, that today I would say

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1: Wasn't a perfect specimen, and that somehow he made it. He wanted the baby to go away, one way or the other. We'll leave it. We'll leave it that way.
2: Now, is there are there any files to be released? Any more information? Any forensic we could do? Go and look back today. And
1: absolutely, but the state of New Jersey doesn't want to do it. You could take that first ransom note, and you could put a DNA test on the back of the envelope, back of the stamp, and on the places where the people licked the envelope, and you could find out very quickly whether Bruno Hauptmann was innocent or guilty. You would know. And there's a lawyer who has been fighting this for 3 or 4 years, been trying to get New Jersey to allow for DNA testing. The state has said no, that they think it could harm the evidence, quote unquote. But, you know, it seems to me, there's still, all these years later, such interest in this case that it would be useful to the public to know whether Hauptmann had done it or not.
2: Yeah. Joe, this case really changed America, did it not, when it was all said and done?
1: Oh, yeah. in a bunch of ways. It changed the media. It made Americans feel a little less innocent. It changed the... Believe it or not, there hadn't been a law against there hadn't been a federal law against kidnapping until the Lindbergh case. It gave power to J. Edgar Hoover, who was not involved in it, much to his anger. And this case kind of allowed him to say, "See, if you'd had the FBI on this, we would have solved it." It was, and it created. You know, not the case per se, but Lindbergh himself was the first real instance of monster celebrity culture of the sort that we take for granted today.
2: Yeah, and he sort of was already some type of a recluse, but they left the country shortly thereafter, did they not?
1: They did leave the country shortly after. They couldn't, you know, once the trial was over, it was like, let's get out of here for a while, and they did.
2: Yeah.
1: Ultimately, they were Americans, and they did spend most of their life in America.
2: Yeah. You know, it's interesting because when Ann Murrow died, right, didn't sort of his second and third family sort of come out of the woodwork in Germany, right? He had families here. He had families in Germany. So, I mean,
1: he had seven kids with three women in Germany that nobody knew about until the early 2000s.
2: Yeah, after she died, then apparently they all agreed to keep it quiet until after she had passed away.
1: Yeah, that's right.
2: We're also coming up right on the 100th anniversary of the flight. He's been called anti-Semitic. He's been called all these other things. It's going to be weird to see how we celebrate Charles Lindbergh 100 years later.
1: I think we'll celebrate it. I think the flight transcends everything else.
2: Yeah. Joe Nocera, our guest. The podcast is called The Lindbergh Conspiracies. The free press is where you go and get it. 6 episodes. It's getting a whole lot of attention. Joe Nocera, thank you very much for your time. Fascinating conversation. You're always welcome here. Good luck with the podcast, and we'll talk to you down the road.
1: Thank you very much, sir. I appreciate it.
2: You got it. America at Night, back in a moment.
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12: I grew up with stories of Charles Lindbergh, and it's still 100 years later, captivating story about Charles Lindbergh. I'm surprised they haven't done a movie about the Lindbergh baby or a Netflix series or a docuseries or something along those lines. Jimmy Stewart did the movie Charles Lindbergh when he went across the Atlantic, which, God love Jimmy Stewart, but it certainly was not... that movie does not stand the test of time, but right, what an unbelievable story! And then years ago, I actually ended up meeting one of Charles Lindbergh's children, who would have been the sister of Charles Lindbergh's the baby. It would have been the sister of the baby. And I remember having a conversation with her. She was out promoting something somewhere, and I ran across her at some event or somewhere, and we had a nice little conversation. So what a weird and small world it is. All right, stay right there. We got lots more to get to. Listen to this story. Wall Street Journal. You know these GLP-1s, you know the weight loss drugs? Well, they're finding out that it is causing a headache for retailers. Now, why would weight loss drugs be a nightmare for retailers? Well, what they're finding out is that people are losing so much weight so fast that they are returning the bigger sizes and getting smaller sizes. So when you're buying them, well, I used to be a large, now I'm a medium. Let me buy the large and the medium. Okay, I'll buy two and I'll send one back. Or, hey, I got the big one and now I need the medium. So what they're finding out is Costco, Walmart, Levi Strauss, some of the big retailers are having fits because they are getting inundated with returns. And that is the biggest profit killer in retail are returns. First it's jeans, then it's bras, leisure wear. Those are the first items to be replaced. Tops and bras and dresses, and then bracelets and shoe sizes all are being returned in unprecedented numbers. So these GLP-1 drugs are causing a nightmare for retailers. Who knew? Story in the Wall Street Journal. All right, we're just getting started. We're talking to the man who broke the Scott Pelley story next hour and Bill Clevin somewhere in this crazy mixed-up world. We're broadcasting from Hofstra. Our producer tonight is Alex Hinton. Our engineer tonight is Richard Good. And sitting here in Hofstra is Tim Fair. I'm McGraw-Milhaven. This is America at Night on Westwood One.
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17: News this hour from Town Hall. I'm Jason Walker. Senate Republicans defeating an amendment sponsored by Minority Leader Chuck Schumer to prohibit the Justice Department from establishing a nearly $1.8 billion fund for victims of political lawfare. And now Schumer claims the GOP cannot keep taking President Trump and his, quote, cronies at their word.
18: Republican senators need to stop playing dumb. They need to listen to the truth and stop trusting these fools like Todd Blanche, who lies to the American people repeatedly.
17: But Ohio Republican Bernie Moreno says the Democrats are trying to distract from the actual issue at hand.
19: They are going to play so many games over the next 8, 9, 10 hours. Bring it on. Because what we will do today is we will make certain that communities are safe in this country.
17: Former National Security Advisor pleading guilty in classified documents case and will be paying a hefty fine. Here's correspondent Laura Winters.
20: John Bolton served as National Security Advisor in President Trump's first term in office, but became an outspoken critic of the president, often appearing on MSNBC and CNN. He plans to plead guilty and pay a fine north of $2 million as part of a deal with federal prosecutors for mishandling classified documents. Bolton is accused of sharing sensitive information, including notes on intelligence briefings, for possible use in a book he was writing.
17: A Colorado court reversing homicide convictions against a couple of paramedics in a ketamine overdose case of a man identified as Elijah McClain, who had been pinned down by police. Now, the court ordered new trials of Aurora Fire Rescue paramedics Jeremy Cooper and Peter Chinenik. More on these stories, townhall.com.
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17: Russian President Vladimir Putin says he will strengthen his air defenses to counter recent Ukrainian drone attacks, which have reached deep into his country. In the meantime, President

0: Trump says he'd like for Putin and Ukraine President Volodymyr Zelensky to find some middle ground.
1: They're going
0: to
1: make compromises. I suggested those compromises. And, you know, we've had a lot to do with it. We'd love to see their two very good people. They're two very, incredible countries, beautiful countries. They've got to stop.
0: And the president was asked about Zelensky calling for direct talks with Vladimir Putin.
1: I'm glad that they're maybe talking about meeting. I think we had a lot to do with it. I know exactly what you're doing. But I think it would be great if they met. They should get it done.
0: Chinese authorities intensifying efforts to erase the memory of the 1989 Tiananmen Square crackdown. Police have told victims' families to call off an annual tribute. Breaking news and analysis, townhall.com. Major security incident in basketball.
2: The NBA banned two people for life from its arenas after one of them was arrested shortly after running onto the court during Game 1 of the NBA Finals and appearing to take a selfie next to Victor Wembanyama. The San Antonio Spurs did not appear bothered by the incident, which occurred during the fourth quarter of Game 1 between the Spurs and the New York Knicks. The NBA didn't disclose what role the second banned person, who didn't run the court, played in the incident. The game was stopped for 1 minute and 29 seconds before it resumed with a jump. I'm Haya Pinjwani.
0: President Trump is planning to attend an NBA Finals game in New York next week. The president is reportedly eyeing a visit on Monday for Game 3. NCAA about to extend Division I athlete eligibility from 4 years of competition to 5. That's quite a move. It should be noted in the late 1890s, a lot of college football players were active into their late 20s. More on these stories, townhall.com.
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7: For having me.
8: This has really become a firestorm. I mean, it was big when you broke the story that Scott Pelley called that they were murdering 60 Minutes. But I mean, this has become a full-fledged soap opera.
7: Yeah, I mean, we don't, you know, as a media reporter or any reporter, you don't always kind of know when a moment is going to blow up into something bigger. I think I had heard about this meeting and that it was quite contentious, and once I kind of heard that quote about Ellie saying that Barry Weiss is murdering the show, that kind of language obviously was a very big deal, and so I thought it was important to cover it. But I didn't really expect that it would end up with Scott Pelley getting fired the following night, and then, you know, getting a legalistic letter from the executive producer of the show telling him why he was being fired, and then it sort of going wide publicly, this whole firing process. So yeah, it's been quite a busy few days.
8: Yeah, there's also clearly a PR war going on, right? Because these private memos are finding themselves in the news, leaked conversations, audio, video. I mean, this is clearly, there's a PR effort going on here.
7: I mean, I think journalists are very good at communicating. You know, I didn't get anything from Scott Pelley. I've never really talked to him before. I tried to talk to him once after an event and he wouldn't talk to me, but But certainly when you cover journalists, they are people who know how the news works and how information gets out and, you know, how memos spread and what kind of, you know, sound bites work for stories. So, yeah, there's a lot of different entities here. You have, you know, CBS News. You have the people that are doing communications for CBS News. You have the correspondents who were fired. You have the remaining staff. You have some outside consultants that work with CBS News. You have Paramount Skydance spokespeople that are above the CBS News spokespeople. So there's just a lot of different entities. And then there are a lot of former correspondents that are speaking out and criticizing CBS News, people like Steve Croft and other kind of former correspondents who have a lot of clout in that regard. So a lot of voices, a lot of people saying a lot of things. And, you know, we're just kind of covering the back and forth and the clash.
8: Yeah. The other thing interesting about this, Jeremy Barr, who was the reporter who broke this in The Guardian and sort of started off this whole firestorm, is there's clearly two different stories, but somebody's not telling the truth, right? Nick Bilton, the guy who's now running CBS, is saying, we did everything we could to keep Scott Pelley. And Scott Pelley says, that's not accurate, right? Barry Weiss says, you know, we tried to make amends. He wouldn't come meet with us. I met with them, right? I mean, so they're telling two different stories.
7: I think there's two different perspectives on whether the meeting that happened on Tuesday night between Scott Pelley and CBS executives, whether there really was a path forward or whether it could be salvaged. I think from the CBS News perspective, their point is that they tried and that they wanted to have a constructive conversation. I mean, what I heard on Monday after the news of this meeting and this confrontation is that CBS News still wanted to keep Scott Pelley, and they were not, you know, they still viewed him as an important part of the show. But I also heard from people that, you know, Scott Pelley, by saying that in that meeting, and knowing they would probably get out eventually, was kind of resigning to some degree, right? That he kind of knew the significance of what he was saying and then the headlines about it. And so it's not clear if he ever actually wanted to stay on the show. I think perhaps by saying what he said, he was kind of saying that he was done with the show. But he wasn't going to resign, so he kind of knew that they had to fire him, which is what happened. So that's what we were waiting on Tuesday night, was you know, for the news of the actual firing. I have to remember, it was Tuesday night, right? I mean, everything moved so quickly. But yes, it was Tuesday night, so that was, you know, Scott Pelley was basically waiting to hear from HR. I think in the end, he got an email from executive producer Nick Bilton telling him he was fired, and then that got out pretty quickly. So the reporters covering this, and then also Scott Pelley himself, were kind of waiting to see what happens. But yeah, there's different perspectives on that meeting and not being in the room. You know, it's not entirely clear, but I can't imagine it was a particularly comfortable conversation. It wasn't like a light, casual chat with your bosses. It seemed like it was probably quite tense from the beginning.
8: The staff meeting. We've all been to staff meetings, and every once in a while they get contentious, especially if you're in journalism and somebody always says something that sort of rattles the cage of somebody. But this one sounds like this was a staff meeting of staff meetings. What was the reaction? What have you heard the reaction from the other people in the room as they watched this sort of back and forth between Nick Bilton and Scott Pelley?
7: And so an important thing to note was that Scott Pelley was the only correspondent in the room. Leslie Stahl was not there, and Bill Whitaker was not there. I think some of them were out of the country, but Pelley was kind of representing the correspondents. And, you know, 60 Minutes is a very producer and reporter-driven show where, you know, the correspondents are these huge names that everybody knows around the world. So Pelley has a lot of heft and power, and the reaction, I was told, was very positive, that he was applauded, and, you know, as he was leaving the room, he got a round of applause. I mean, there's different reports on how long the applause was, but people were definitely behind him. But, you know, that's not the same as saying that everybody in that room planned to quit, just that they were broadly supportive of him. And CBS, I mean, last night on the evening news, they did a segment on this, and they were very complimentary of Pelley and his

0: career. And Tony DeCoppel, the anchor, talked about his history, what a great journalist he was, and his commitment to truth. And so I do think it's, you know, not entirely clear whether people in the room were applauding him because they, you know, think that the leadership of CBS News is hurting the show, or just because they wanted to show support for him and they liked the fact that he was kind of standing up for them.
1: Yeah. Scott Pelley's a smart guy. He knows, he's got to know that if he pulls this in the middle of a staff meeting, right, in a sense, it was performance art. He was going out in a blaze of glory. And I'm not saying it was right or wrong. I'm just saying he's got to know the consequences of a longtime leader, elder statesman in the room. When he goes off like that, he knows there's going to be ripple effects.
0: I think there's differing accounts on this, because when I talk to people that have worked on 60 Minutes before, they say that yelling is not, you know, and obviously the television news industry's had a lot of cultural issues they've had to work to clean up over the years, but people get heated all the time in 60 Minutes meetings, particularly screening sessions. But I think that he had a strong sense that this would not go over well. But I don't know if he knew that they would consider it to be a fireable offense. And the next story kind of going forward is, well, first, what happens to the remaining correspondents, Leslie Stahl, Bill Whitaker, and John Wertheim? But also, you know, does Scott Pelley seek to recoup his contract? I think he's supposed to be owed money, but I think that because CBS says they fired her for cause, that would mean that they don't think they have to pay him. So I don't know if Scott Pelley has, you know, has agreed that he deserved to be fired for cause. I'm sure he wouldn't deny that he was somewhat insubordinate, but I guess the question is it a fireable offense? And because CBS, after the fact, said they still wanted to keep him, I guess theoretically it could have been totally fine, but I don't know what he would have had to have said in that meeting yesterday. On Tuesday, the meeting that kind of preceded his firing.
1: So what are we hearing from Leslie Stahl, Bill Whitaker, John Wertheim? It's all this innuendo and speculation. Apparently there's been some meetings going back and forth. I mean, they're in danger of losing all of their staff, are they not?
0: Yeah, I mean, there was a meeting, I believe, yesterday between the three correspondents. I don't really have any intel. I mean, you know, they have not talked at all, Stahl, Wertheim, and Whitaker. I think that the general sense from people I've talked to is that
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0: Their stories, lean a certain direction. That's kind of like where there's smoke, there's fire. I mean, it seems unusual or unlikely that three people would all have the wrong perception of this, but CBS has denied it. But, you know, not knowing the exact stories this was about and not being in the room and not getting, there's no email that's been published saying, please make your story more pro-Trump or anything like that. But I think that the correspondents have credibility. So if people trust your credibility, then they probably have to give it at least the thought that maybe it's true.
1: Jeremy Barr with us from The Guardian. You know, CBS is leaking oil a little bit. They got rid of Colbert. Their CBS Evening News is taken on water. Now you've got this controversy with 60 Minutes. They just did away with CBS Radio News. CBS has had a bad string of stories here, and they're really starting to leak oil, aren't they?
0: Yeah, I mean, I think that it's been a tough run for Barry Weiss since she took over this job as editor-in-chief in October. She obviously was new to the television news business. There was a lot of resistance from employees. The first real controversy was when Sharon Alfonsi, one of the fired 60 Minutes correspondents, said that Barry Weiss shelved her segment for political purposes. That was back in December. I think things had kind of calmed down a little bit over the last few months, but we also knew that there were some changes coming to 60 Minutes, and I think people were very worried about them. But they went a lot further than people expected. I think the firing of multiple correspondents, plus the firing of the executive producer, Tanya Simon, who's the daughter of Bob Simon, who's a famous correspondent for the show, and then also the executive editor and other producers as well. I don't think people expected kind of a full wipeout of the leadership. It's just unusual to wipe out leadership of a show that is the most successful show on television. I think, everybody in television wants to modernize their broadcast and to reach new platforms and to reach new viewers, but you don't normally take a product that's working well and then cut it off at the knees a bit. And so I guess they wanted to keep Scott Pelley, but they had to also anticipate that some people on staff were not likely that they handled this.
1: We'll have to leave it there. Jeremy Barr with us. He's the reporter for The Guardian who originally broke the Scott Pelley story on Tuesday, which seems like 3 weeks ago. Jeremy Barr, have yourself a good day. Thanks for checking in. Thanks for the insight.
0: Yeah, thanks for having me. Appreciate it.
1: You got it. America at Night, back in a moment.
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1: Hey, programming note, tomorrow on the show, we're going to sit down with the director of education for the D-Day Museum in Virginia. His name is John Long. He's a historian, also the director of the D-Day Museum. And what a story about the D-Day Museum. Of course, tomorrow being June 5th, the anniversary of D-Day is June 6th. There's a new movie coming out called Pressure, and it's the story of, believe it or not, the weathermen. Because D-Day was all dependent on the weather. You could not start the invasion unless the weather was right. And so there's a new movie starring Brendan Fraser out this summer. But in honor of the anniversary of D-Day, we thought we'd do a conversation with the director of education at D-Day. So that's tomorrow on the show. Coming up next segment, Bill Clevelin. We found him. He's out there. BillOnTheRoad.com. He's going to talk about the 10 amazing Midwest museums to visit this summer. So last week he was in Hershey, Pennsylvania. Now I don't know where he is, but he just sent me a text. We're going to talk about the 10 top museums in the Midwest to go see. So we'll check in with Bill Clevelin. And then, of course, Graham Plattner, who is the embattled Senate candidate from Maine. The New York Times released a scathing article. Yes, let me say that again. Graham Plattner is in the crosshairs as the New York Times releases a story. They went and talked to many of his ex-girlfriends. Some of them said he was fine, a wonderful boyfriend, and we didn't have a problem. However, extensive conversations with three other women who he was romantically involved with offer a far more complicated and different story. So the New York Times has Graham Plattner, and the Democrats now have to face their own questions of their candidate and his misdeeds. So we'll talk about that in the open phones. Stay right there. America at Night. Bill on the Road next.
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1: My Aunt Eileen's favorite segment of the week is Bill Cleveland. Bill on the road. 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Good morning, Bill.
2: Aunt Eileen. Is that the one that lives in California?
1: Aunt Eileen lives in California. She is your one true fan.
2: She invited me over for breakfast or something, right?
1: She invited you to stay at her house. She hasn't even invited me to stay at her house.
2: Well, all right. I could be the nephew she always wanted. Great.
1: All right, Bill Cleveland, where are you and what are we talking about this week?
2: Well, I thought we'd do a little summer vacation thing here and talk about some great museums for folks to visit in the Midwest. I have spent a good chunk of my life in the Midwest, and in talking to folks who are on the East Coast and the West Coast, sometimes they just think there's absolutely nothing but farmland and I don't know, lakes or whatever. They don't know what the heck is in the Midwest. So I thought I'd share a few great ideas for folks to let folks know there are some cool things to see in the
1: believe
2: Midwest.
1: It or not, it's not, you know, after you cross the Hudson River, the next stop isn't LA. There's a whole bunch of great things to do between New York and LA.
2: Yeah, you bet. And so some of the things I'll just mention, I just put a post up at BillOnTheRoad.com. It's front and center for folks who want to check it out. But one of the places is in the great state of Ohio, and it's called the American Sign Museum. And this is one of my favorite museums. McGraw, you walk into this place and you need to be wearing sunglasses because the amount of neon that hits your face when you walk through the front door is something that is just absolutely undescribable. But essentially, there's a guy there who he owned a magazine for a long time dedicated to signs. I think it was called like Sign of the Times Museum or something like that. And it was for enthusiasts and also people who worked on these, you know, old neon signs and things like that. But anyway, he amassed this huge collection of signs. And I mean, not just neon signs, but just, you know, signs that, you know, were, you know, essentially like along the highways of America throughout, you know, history. And it is just this neat history museum as you walk along, and you see this, you know, like this gigantic old original, like McDonald's neon sign from the early 1960s, or, you know, the gigantic Howard Johnson marquee sign, and just all kinds of cool stuff. But this place, it is an underrated attraction in Cincinnati, Ohio, to be sure. It's so super cool.
1: All right. The Neon Sign Museum in Cincinnati. What else you got?
2: Well, talking about a little bit of history, so for folks who may have thought, well, there's absolutely nothing to see or do in the state of Nebraska, boy, do I have something for you.
1: Hey, now, go easy. Go Big Red.
2: Well, you know, it's funny, quick side note here, Nebraska, up until a couple of years ago, their tourism sign or their tourism slogan was, honest to God, it was, Nebraska, it's not for everyone. That was their yeah. So I mean, they know. But Buffalo Bill spent part of his life there in Nebraska, North Platte, Nebraska, and I loved this place. So you can go through Buffalo Bill's home. It's where he lived when he was like at his peak, when he was doing these Wild West shows. And you walk through the house. You can go through his bedroom and through his living room and the kitchen and the whole nine yards. And then they have, you know, the ranch is still there because he had a working ranch of like, you know, 4,000 acres. But he lived here during like the late 1880s. And so you walk through his house, you can see a lot of his belongings and some of the cool stuff like from the Wild West shows, like, you know, signage and like what would be like marketing stuff from back then. It's really, really neat. 18-room Victorian style house open for tours, North Platte, Nebraska.
1: So you're not a golfer, are you?
2: Not a golfer.
1: So just north of North Platte, Nebraska, about, I don't know, 35, 40 minutes, there's a golf course. It's called the Sandhills. And it is considered one of the finest golf courses the world has ever created. And Jordan and Charles Barkley used to go out and play there all the time. And so they wanted to build a landing strip next to the Sandhills. And the town said, no, this is pristine land. You're not going to ruin it with an airstrip. So they had to fly into North Platte and then take the limo up to the Sandhills. And so you'd always

0: hear these stories that Jordan and Charles Barkley were in town having lunch at the local, you know, cafeteria while they're waiting for their plane to gas up because they just finished playing golf.
1: Well, I will tell you, I went to North Platte, I think, 2-3 years ago and was not expecting much of anything. It really is a lovely little town. It's a really neat place.
0: Yeah, it's a railroad town.
1: We may have talked about this before, but this is a great museum in the Midwest. It's called the Volo Museum. So it used to be just a car museum, and by just a car museum, I mean it is a huge, huge collection of classic cars and, you know, unique vehicles. And, you know, the thing that attracted me was, you know, they had the car from National Lampoon's Vacation, one of my favorite movies of all time, the family truckster that Clark Griswold was in, where, you know, when they made that wrong turn into North St. Louis and the guys wrote honky lips on the side of the car. They've got it. It's right there. It's on display. And they've also got, like, the car from Greece and, you know, Back to the Future and all this stuff. And this may not have been a thing when you were a kid, but there used to be a thing called Showbiz Pizza. And they were famous for their animatronic band that would play. If you know anything like Chuck E. Cheese, right? This predates Chuck E. Cheese. And they have one of these original 1980s, they were called the Rockafire Explosion. That was the name of the band that was at Showbiz Pizza. And they have one at the Volo Museum in Volo, Illinois. It is awesome. Somebody listening was born in the 80s that remembers Showbiz Pizza.
0: You must think I'm 97 years old.
1: I'm an 80s baby.
0: I graduated high school in 1985, so I'm smack. I am hair parted right down the middle. MTV. I am an MTV baby, but okay. I do not remember Showbiz Pizza. So maybe it was a Midwest thing.
1: Could have been. Another great Midwestern one. Wonders of Wildlife. This is in Springfield, Missouri, and this has been ranked like one of the best tourist attractions in America, like for several years in a row. At least when it first opened, it's one of the Johnny Morris properties. It's right next to the original Bass Pro Shop down there in Springfield. And I have been to a lot of aquariums around the country, a lot of good aquariums. This place, to me, best in the country. It is a phenomenal aquarium. It's 1.5 million gallons. It's just really a neat place. Not only do they have the aquarium, they also have this, I don't know what you would call it, like a wildlife museum. And so you walk through this thing and it's like you're walking through the world essentially, and you'll go into all of these super realistic dioramas. And so it's like you're standing next to all of these animals that would be present in different parts of the world. And it is just so well done. But it's in Springfield, Missouri. It's called Wonders of Wildlife. And it's right next to the original Bass Pro Shop there.
0: Yeah, well, Bass Pro Shop never does anything. I mean, they always do it first class. So sounds
1: absolutely
0: like a good one. All right, cool.
1: Absolutely.
0: What else we got?
1: Wichita, Kansas is home to the Old Cowtown Museum. And some cities do this. Some towns do these old cow towns where you're walking through, like, you know, a bunch of old historic buildings. But to me, this place is the best. It's got 50 different reconstructed historic buildings. You know, you got the saloon, you got the old time pharmacy. And then, you know, depending on the time of the year, you've actually got like actors walking around dressed apart, and they'll tell you about how 1880s Kansas was, and, you know, walk you through the different buildings, and you know, there's a guy doing, what is that, where they're making the things for the horses, you know, the horseshoes and all this. It's cool, and if you have kids, you know, they'll learn a lot about, like, the old times, you know, before cell phones and iPads. They'll be shocked that life existed before technology was around. But that was in Wichita, Kansas. It's called the Old Cowtown Museum.
0: All right. I have a question. Mm-hmm. So I'm on BillOnTheRoad.com, and I'm following along as you're going through these.
1: Oh, okay.
0: And I see this lovely picture of this town, of Old Cowtown in Wichita, Kansas, and it looks really cool. But if you look a little deeper, it looks like there are some light posts with some light bulbs in them. That doesn't really fit the 1880s motif.
1: You know, you're always looking for a controversy. I don't know what it is with you. Every week, a controversy. I don't know. You can call the mayor, I suppose. Okay. I don't know who put the light bulbs in.
0: I mean, I don't know. Are they gas or are they filament or I don't know, but it looks like an old or a new type of lamppost. So LED lighting.
1: 1880s, would they have had, it would have been gas lights back then, right? 1880s?
0: Did they have gas companies back then? I don't know.
1: Oh, man, you're killing me. All right, moving right along, ladies and gentlemen. Yes. Metropolis, Illinois. Have you been to Metropolis?
0: I have not, but I've heard about this place.
1: Oh, it's great. Yeah, so the Super Museum. So if you like Superman, really, even if you don't like Superman, it's a really fun museum. The main attraction in town, though, is this gigantic Superman. It's the world's largest Superman statue. And apparently back in the day, they wanted to build a theme park all about Superman. And if I'm not mistaken, it was like in the 70s. And then they got all the OKs. And then, like, you know, the economy collapsed. And then nobody could afford to put together this theme park because they wanted this job.
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1: Oldest military aviation museum in the world. It's phenomenal. There's four gigantic hangars. They have all these great, you see all the military aircraft. They even have like an original Wright flyer that the Wright brothers designed because, they're in Dayton. That's the home of the Wright brothers. And then, that's really cool. But at the kind of end of your experience in the fourth hangar, they have a presidential aircraft hangar. So they've got, I want to say it's 8, maybe it's 10 different aircraft that were used by presidents, including a retired Air Force One. And so you walk through the Air Force One, it's pretty neat. And then kind of a historical tidbit, it would have been the Air Force One that was used by to bring JFK's body back from Dallas after he was assassinated. Yeah. So pretty wild to be able to walk through that and see an Air Force One.
0: You can walk through the plane that took JFK's body back to Washington after it was shot in Dallas.
1: Yeah, wow. Pretty wild. Yeah, it was a plane that Lyndon Johnson took the oath of office on.
0: Yeah, famous picture.
1: I think seven or eight. Yeah.
0: Yeah, the famous
1: seven
0: picture
1: or eight presidents used it.
0: Where she's the pink dress where it's all splattered with his blood as she's standing next to Lyndon B. Johnson taking the oath of office. I read about this in a book. Did I read about this in a book?
1: You're asking me?
0: Yeah, I think it was Presidential Road Trips. Who wrote that book?
1: Oh, good segue. That was nice. That is in Presidential Road Trips. Yes, thank you for the plug. Yeah.
0: All right. Real quick, let's get to two more here. What's this Children's Museum of Indianapolis?
1: Well, if you have kids, I have friends that have kids, and I've always told them this is the coolest children's museum in the entire country. Children's Museum of Indianapolis, 5 floors. You walk in, the first thing you see is a gigantic transformer. I think it's Bumblebee, the yellow one. It's massive. Cool, like dinosaur displays. They've got a thing like where you're in a space shuttle kind of thing. You go through lots of pop culture references. I think the last time I was there, they had an exhibit that had the original Charlie and the Chocolate Factory, the golden ticket. Remember the golden ticket they had from the movie?
0: Yeah.
1: They had one of those. I mean, always neat like exhibits and things like that. So Children's Museum of Indianapolis.
0: All right,
1: the last one. Which one do you want me to do?
0: I got about 2 minutes left. You can do a minute for each one of them.
1: Yeah, sure. One of them, my hometown, St. Louis, Missouri, the City Museum. I don't even know how to describe this place. It's a repurposed shoe factory. It's crazy. Like, if you look at the picture at BillOnTheRoad.com, you'll see there's a school bus on the roof. There's a Ferris wheel on the roof. There's, like, slides inside this place, caves that your kids can crawl through. Check it out. It's unlike anything you've ever seen.
0: Not only is the school bus on the roof, the school bus is cantilevered over the roof.
1: Yes.
0: Yeah. Yeah, so it's hanging over the wall. Yeah, it's nuts.
1: Yeah. Right. Yeah. Don't park underneath it. And then the last one I'll mention, you need to see this because it's about to close. It's in Kansas City, Missouri. It'll only be there through November. It's called the Arabia Steamboat Museum. And if we have time in a future segment, we'll have to talk about this place because it's a fascinating story. It's about this family that found a crashed riverboat, steamboat, from 1856. And they ended up digging it up under a farm field in Kansas. And they recovered all the stuff from the ship. Like, it was all in, like, mint condition because it had been under the ground for 100 years. And it's all on display at this museum in Kansas City. It's called the Arabia Steamboat Museum.
0: Wow, we got to spend more time on that. That sounds really good.
1: It is really neat.
0: Also, while you're in Kansas City, the Negro League Baseball Hall of Fame is one of the greatest museums you'll ever see.
1: Absolutely. That was very cool.
0: That is really good. And it's right next to a really good barbecue joint, too, so you can go. Go see the Negro League Baseball Hall of Fame and then go have some great, great barbecue. There you go.
1: All right.
0: Any book signings around the country we should know about there, Bill Cleveland?
1: Let's see. Got a couple coming up. Edwardsville, Illinois next week. Washington, Missouri. I'll be at the Abraham Lincoln Presidential Museum in Springfield a couple of weeks. And then let's see, in Indianapolis, Indiana, at the Benjamin Harrison Presidential Home doing a book signing. So, yeah, got some good stuff coming up.
0: Rocking and rolling at the Benjamin Harrison Presidential Library. Man, you're having way too much fun this summer. BillOnTheRoad.com. BillOnTheRoad.com. Bill, happy trails, and we'll see you next Thursday. Thanks, man.
1: Okay, see you.
0: Good stuff. Yeah, the Benjamin Harrison Presidential Library. Woohoo! Don't get too crazy on there, Bill. America at Night, back in a moment.
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1: Okay, we are headed for open phones in just a minute. I don't know where this 2 hours went, but we got another hour of open phones, which means phone calls, text messages, start lining up, and we'll take all comers. We don't screen, never have, never will, and it's late night radio like it ought to be. It's America at Night. Okay, 1-844-2-McGraw, 1-844-262-4729. Those are the phone numbers. We have voicemails. Remember, sometimes the show is delayed because of baseball games and basketball games and all sorts of stuff. Plus, some stations air it in the middle of the night after we're gone. You can always, if we're not here and Alex doesn't pick up, that means we're gone. You can always leave a message, and we love voicemails. So we'll play voicemails, actual voicemails from actual listeners a little bit later on in the next hour. So all of that's coming up, hour three with open phones, plus plenty of text messages to get through. We are broadcasting on the road. Bill's on the road. McGraw's on the road. We're at Hofstra on Long Island. It's part of they've got a wonderful communications department here, and so we are helping out and having a grand time at the Talkers Convention. Our producer tonight is Alex Hinton. Our engineer tonight is Richard Good. Tim Fair is our Hofstra connection here in studio. I'm McGraw-Milhaven. This is America at Night on Westwood.
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9: News this hour from Town Hall. I'm Jason Walker. Latest ceasefire talks have stalled. Here's Karen Chamis.
10: Hezbollah has rejected the latest ceasefire agreement reached between Israel and the Lebanese government, demanding a complete Israeli withdrawal. Thursday's announcement came as Israeli strikes killed at least four people and a UN peacekeeper. A statement by Hezbollah's leader, Naeem Qassem, was read out by a news presenter for Hezbollah's Al-Manar news station. In the statement, Qassem said the agreement's demand that Hezbollah fighters leave southern Lebanon under fire would mean surrender, defeat, and achieving the enemy's goals. He added, "What we're concerned about is an end to the aggression, ceasefire, and Israel's withdrawal." I'm Karen Chamas.
9: American Airlines temporarily suspending some of its routes this summer. There's Bill Alexander.
11: It's because steep jet fuel costs continue to strain carriers' budgets amid the war with Iran. In a statement, American said it had adjusted service for select routes in August and September, and that impacted travelers would be offered alternative arrangements or refunds. American said the changes were in line with wider industry trends.
9: A judge dismissing a murder charge against an Arkansas sheriff nominee. He was accused of killing his teenage daughter's alleged abuser in 2024. That because a dash camera memory card that may have captured the shooting had been lost by law enforcement officers. Kennedy Center removing references to President Trump. That after a federal judge ruled they were added illegally. NBA banning two people for life from its arenas when one of them was arrested after running onto the court during Game 1 of the NBA Finals and appeared to take a selfie next to Victor Wembanyama. Spurs superstar didn't appear to be bothered. More on these stories, townhall.com.
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13: We will protect 14 coal plants and 42 coal mines. It's a tremendous number. And build two new coal plants and one massive new export terminal because we're exporting coal. Coal's a great business, really a big business, and it's real power. It's in terms of power, there's really nothing like it.
9: Supreme Court has sided with the Trump administration in a case about the power of federal regulators over telecommunications companies. In an 8-1 ruling, justices preserve one of the FCC's key enforcement tools. Verizon and AT&T had challenged multi-million dollar penalties imposed by the agency, determined the companies failed to safeguard customer location data. Breaking news and analysis, townhall.com. Oil prices drop, stocks reaching another record. Damian Troisi has more.
14: Stocks shook off an early stumble and gained ground on Wall Street Thursday. The S&P 500 rose 0.4%. The Dow rose 1.7%. The technology-heavy NASDAQ fell 0.1%. A sharp drop for some big technology stocks weighed down the market most of the day. Broadcom and Micron Technology were two of the heaviest weights. But oil prices fell nearly 3%, relieving pressure on stocks. Treasury yields fell in the bond market, also easing pressure on Wall Street. Banks and small companies helped lead the way for the broader gains. Damian Troisi, New York.
9: Chinese authorities intensifying efforts to erase the memory of the 1989 Tiananmen Square crackdown. Police telling victims' families to call off an annual tribute at a Beijing cemetery on the 37th anniversary. More on these stories, townhall.com.
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2: 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It is the Bible of talk radio, and he is he is an advocate for talk radio. He is a true gem of a gentleman, and he has, anytime talk radio is in the news, controversy, they always go to Michael Harrison for a quote or a comment. Well, he has this organization called Talkers Magazine. And believe it or not, 100 years ago, 20 years ago, I started going to this convention every year. And that's where I first met Jim Bohannon. And Jim Bohannon could not have been any nicer to me when I met him. And I told him, you know, chapter and verse about how I used to listen to him on Saturday nights and Larry King, and told him a couple of stories along the way. And just every time he saw me, he was just a true, true gentleman. And so, matter of fact, when word got out that I was taking over the Jim Bohannon show, one of the very first people to call me was Michael Harrison of Talkers. And he said, you know, such nice things about me, because I've been going to this convention of his for years and years. And then he said, look, we'd love for you to come and speak on a panel. And I said, Mike, I'd love to, but I got to do the show. I don't know if I can. I'm a newbie. I don't have a whole lot of vacation time saved up. And he said, look, he said, Hofstra University on Long Island has one of the premier communication departments, and they have a wonderful school, and they've got state-of-the-art facilities. And so let's book you a studio, and you can come do the show and then go to the conference on a Friday. So that's what we did. We're here at the studios at Hofstra University, and I left all my cheat sheet notes back at the home office, so hopefully I didn't. That was a long way to go to say I hope I didn't read my cell phone number. It's 1-844-2-McGraw, 1-844-262-4729. Richard, make sure that's the right number. All right, so here's the deal. It's open phones, and we can go rogue and talk about anything you want. We can take some cell phone calls, take some new callers. We love first-time callers, absolutely love first-time callers. We love seasoned veterans, and we love text messaging. You can text your comments to 1-844-2-McGraw or 1-844-262-4729. So we got some voicemails coming up. We get some text messages coming up. But I got to talk about, before we do anything, this Graham Plattner story. This has got some legs, because this is amazing, right? The Senate, the control of the Senate might rest on who wins the main Senate race between Susan Collins, an independent who caucuses with the Republicans, or this guy, Graham Plattner, who is the odds-on favorite. Now, he had so much of the backing of the Democratic establishment that the governor of Maine, who's very well-respected, stepped out of the race to clear the way for this Graham Plattner. Then comes the story last week, or I guess this week, last week, yeah, it would have been last week, that his wife alerted some Democratic operatives that, hey, there's some inappropriate emails and text messages that I got that my husband was sending to other women. You might want to check this out. And so that came out. And so now the Democrats, who have been going after Herschel Walker and Ken Paxton and Donald Trump for all of their, less than acts, all of a sudden now the Democrats are in the crosshairs with this. And tonight, late tonight, the New York Times has done the legwork on a story that pours gasoline on this Graham Plattner story. This is the Senate race that could determine control of the United States Senate for Donald Trump's last 2 years. And the New York Times puts out what can only be described as a very, very interesting and disturbing story. They went and did the legwork and talked to his old girlfriends. Now, I'm not so sure if I'd want the New York Times talking to my ex-girlfriends. I think most of them would say I'm, probably a really bad kisser and, no, I don't know. They're all very sweet. I can't imagine anybody would say anything mean. They might not, I'm digging a hole here. The first rule is when you're digging a hole, just stop digging. Stop talking about your ex-girlfriends. Okay, anyway, just put it this way. I wouldn't want the New York Times going through my little black book of ex-girlfriends to say, hey, what about this guy McGraw? What do you think of him? But that's what the New York Times did. And they found in interviews that the New York Times did, they found several women that did just that. They described Graham Plattner as fun and caring, and they felt safe with him, and it worked out for whatever reasons, but we remained friends, and it was all very normal. However, they did have conversations with three other women who have been romantically involved with Mr. Plattner, and they've offered a far more complex story. They said he could be charming and charismatic. They also said he could be demeaning to women, and at least one case, even physically threatening. He drank heavily and was regularly unfaithful. Now, he denies all of this. He's 41 years old. He's a combat veteran. He has spoke openly about his post-traumatic stress disorder, depression and drinking, and does that disqualify somebody who has a drinking problem in the past, who had a hard time readjusting to civilian life once he came back? Absolutely not. I mean, if we're judged on our worst days, then nobody would allow to do anything, right? And so it's an interesting story. How much of this is legitimate? How much of this isn't illegitimate? How much of this is the voters should know the full story so they can make an informed decision? It puts the Democrats in a whole interesting bind because they're throwing tomatoes at Ken Paxton while they got their own guy here dealing with this. There's a tattoo apparently on his chest that is a somewhat of a Nazi symbol in which he said he didn't know, and then one of the women has said, no, he knew. So there's all sorts of things going on here. And the Democrats have found themselves in a sticky situation where, again, you can't make this up. If you wrote this in a novel, you'd say this is ridiculous. But this might be the deciding seat to who controls the Senate in the last 2 years of the Trump administration. So, if this one, who knows if he's going to be able to sustain the allegations. One of the women works for the Republican Party or has been a Republican operative, but she said, look, it doesn't matter what I did. This is the story and this is true. Here's the other thing. Democrats are all about believing the women. Do you only believe the women when they make allegations about Republicans? Because, right? Personally, in my personal experience, and maybe this is wrong, maybe this is right, I don't know, but the same thing with Eric Swalwell, the Democratic congressman who is running for governor of California. To me, let me just put it this way. I know that there are some women who lie about things. I know that to be true. But they're few and far between. Oftentimes, the women who tell the tale are telling much more of the truth than the gentleman. And so, when allegations like this come out, I don't look at the letter next to the person's name. I don't see, R, I don't believe her. D, I certainly don't believe her. I believe the women. Until other facts come into evidence, I believe the women. You know, I love this. How come they didn't come out earlier? Because all sorts of reasons. Because have you seen what happened to Monica Lewinsky when you come out? Right? Do you see what happens to other women when you come clean and you tell the tale? You know, look at the Epstein women, right? Those people have been maligned and beat up and dragged through the mud, and who wants to deal with that? So I tend to believe the women. I don't believe the men.
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4: Thanks for having me, Sean.
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0: call 844-2-McGraw and be a part of the conversation on America at Night with McGraw and Milhaven.
1: All right, let's go to those phones. Robert in Santa Rosa, California, you are on America at Night. Hello.
2: McGraw, awesome. What I'm saying is you have a tattoo and you don't like it anymore. You cover it up. See, that five stick could be covered.
1: Yes.
2: And then you can go through the procedure to have it removed.
1: Yes.
2: But cover it first.
1: Well, it was covered up. It was covered up. Now, but I don't understand what that means by covering up. Does that mean he put a Band-Aid on it, or he put a patch on it, or some type of gauze that he covered it up with? I mean,
2: You cover it, and then you get it removed with the laser.
1: Yeah.
2: Show that you're into it. Get lasered.
1: I get that. But is he walking around without his shirt on that we can see it? Isn't it covered up? I mean, I know what you're saying. You're saying he should have got it lasered off, so he should be criticized for still having the tattoo.
2: Yes.
1: Yeah.
2: Well, no. I mean, if he gets it lasered off, that's a sign of commitment that, right. Okay, I denounce this.
1: Right. You're saying the fact that he hasn't lasered it off. Yeah, I see what you're saying.
2: And no man should be walking around with no shirt on, nipples blazing.
1: Well, some men shouldn't walk around. Other men can.
2: Man, I have not exercised in a while, and I have moobs.
1: Okay, so you should not walk around without a shirt on, okay? It is not a right. It's a privilege. Okay, it's not a right for men to walk around without a shirt on. This isn't tarps off, right? You know, you've seen this thing around Major League Baseball stadiums where these men are coming in, taking their shirts off, and watching the games. Maybe have you seen this,
2: dude? When I get to the Giants Stadium, I'm going to do it. I'm going to fling my boobs like Jagger.
1: Okay. All right. That is enough. Scott in Santa Rosa. Thank you very much. Robert in Santa Rosa. Enjoy your Giants game. I would like to go see a Giants game. That is a gorgeous stadium. I would love to go see that. But, Robert, if you're going to take your shirt off, I might wait for you to leave after they ask you to leave in the seventh inning. Frank in Cumberland, Maryland. Frank, you're on America at Night. Hello.
3: If your surname Milhaven is a contraction of Milford Haven, that's a town on the west coast of Wales in England in the St. George's Channel. If your name is a contraction of Milford Haven, I think you might be related to the royal family of England, and here's why. During World War I, the kings of England, Germany, and Russia were all first cousins. George V, Kaiser Wilhelm, Tsar Nicholas II were all nephews of Queen Victoria of England, who was a German princess. The English people resented that. They didn't like it that a German king was leading them in a war against Germany. So to appease them, King George V changed his name from Saxe-Coburg-Gotha to Windsor. And the first sea lord of the British Navy, named Prince Louis Battenberg, changed his name to Louis Mountbatten, and get this, Marquis of Milford Haven. So, can it be that Millhaven is a contraction of Milford Haven, and that our beloved night talker McGraw Milhaven of Long Island, New York, is English royalty?
1: Well, first of all, even if that's not true, I should be treated as royalty, okay? That's one, Frank. But you know what? My mother is smiling from heaven right now because she pointed out that Milford Haven, she always talked about this town, Milford Haven, but she was the Maguire. We don't know much about my father's side of the family. My sister's been doing a lot of, you know, since with this ancestry stuff. She's been doing a lot of it. But it's German, and maybe it's a little Welsh, but I think it's German, too. So there's a lot of German in there. But, you know, look, if you want to say that I'm part of the royalty, I will not debate it with you.
3: Okay, fair enough.
1: Fair enough. But I will let you know that I'm going to take this phone call and send it to all my sisters because they're going to get a kick out of this one. Frank in Cumberland, Maryland. Good phone call. Great phone call, man. You got some dropping some knowledge here. Danny in Rolla, Tony in Montreal. Hold that thought. We got to take a break. When we come back, we'll take more phone calls. Guys, I don't want to put you on and then have to break at the bottom of the hour. 1-844-2-McGraw, 1-844-262-4729. That's the phone number. We're broadcasting live from Hofstra on Long Island. It's the Talkers Convention, and they asked me to come speak at a symposium tomorrow, so I was honored, so I'm out here. Also in honor of Jim Bohannon. He was very big into this Talkers magazine. He was very much friends with everybody, and so Jim was always so good to young broadcasters, and so a chance to sort of come back and meet some of the students, of course, I was honored that they asked me. So when Michael Harrison asked me, of course, I had to do it. So we're doing the show from Hofstra University tonight and tomorrow night. So I'm playing on the road. That means the home team gets the bat at the bottom of the inning. Stay right there. More phone calls, more text messages. We love first-time phone callers. And Frank in Cumberland, Maryland, man. Who knew? Maybe Tony and Danny should treat me a little bit more of respect because now I'm royalty. America at Night, back in a moment.
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0: part of all of this is bad information. Well, I mean, there are facts, and then there are alternative facts, and then there are, right, lies. And in this day and age, you can listen to anything you want. People don't believe reality anymore. So there's we carry this thing in our pocket that gives us all the answers to all of the questions. And more people are more misinformed today than ever before. Here's one more. I just made myself president of the Let Scott Back Live on the Air Club. I know it's your show. I understand where you're coming from. Yes, Scott is determined to express his political views. And yes, he can be, shall we say, annoying. But honest back and forth between the two of you is what makes great talk radio, especially with everything going on as people of this existence. But McGraw, this sort of thing is what the listeners want and need. Take a poll. Set Scott free. Kidding, not kidding. Keep on smiling, brother. Should we let Scott back on the air? I just want him to be a little more diverse, have a couple more different, you know. He could talk politics, but then throw out something in sports or entertainment or watch a movie. He needs to turn off the news and go enjoy life. All right, let's go to the phones. Tony in Montreal. Tony, welcome back to America at Night.
1: Yeah, how you doing?
0: Good, how are you?
1: Can you hear me clearly? I guess you can.
0: Loud and clear, my friend.
1: So, you know, like, you keep bringing me back in, so I'm just going to comment two things, okay?
0: Yeah.
1: Scott, you know, I told you, get a good look, at Great Expectations, read the book cover to cover, and then come back and give us a review. And I'm sure that McGraw-Milhaven will let you back into the game. But, you know, you're boring, man. You just keep making these proselytized propaganda statements about, you know, Trump and everybody else being evil, but you don't seem to think that anybody that steals $300 million and their name is Pelosi or any other of the criminals that are involved with cash corruption criminality. You have $338 million of debt, and they say at least $1 trillion a year happens from government theft, and you're attacking a guy that wants to clean that up. I don't see the point. And, you know, as far as I'm concerned, McGraw, anybody that wants to reduce my salary tax, to me, gets my vote, whether he's a Democrat or a Republican. But it seems like always the Democrats want more money and less service. So the other thing I wanted to say about the guy from San Francisco last night, he also makes decisions and makes statements like the Kennedy family has disowned RFK Jr. Let me tell you something. That family will never disown any Kennedy, ever. And to make a presumptuous statement like that is an insult to America. It's an insult to the presidency. It's an insult to the Kennedy family. And they're Democrats. And I will defend them till the end because they made the ultimate sacrifice for your country. And to pejoritize RFK Jr., remember, he is the nephew of a slain president of the United States, and that family has given enormously to the United States. So a little bit of respect out of San Francisco, dude.
0: Okay. Just a point of order. Carolyn Kennedy and the Kennedys.
1: I heard about it.
0: Yes
1: I heard.
0: Okay, so yeah. they didn't disown him. They didn't disown him. And I mean, it's sort of funny that a family sort of but the family spoke and she spoke and she wrote a letter urging the Senate to reject his nomination for Health and Human Services Secretary. So there is a little bit of contention within the family when it comes to RFK Jr. and his cousins. Shall we say that?
1: Yeah, that's your First Amendment, right? And
0: no,
1: what about the other 200 Kennedy cousins and nephews and family members that said nothing negative towards RFK Jr.? Okay, so come on, man. Like one person out of 200, I got about 200 family cousins and about 199 don't like me. I still am okay.
0: Hey, you know what? Hey, well, because we're royalty, you know how much problems we can get into as a royal family, right? We understand the problems with a royal family. And so
1: I always say this, love and hate is great. Just get the name right when you sign the check.
0: There you go. Tony in Montreal. Thank you, sir. Let's go to Danny in Rolla, Missouri. Danny, welcome to America at Night.
2: Thank you. You had talked to a caller earlier and said that Graham Plattner was getting flack for not taking his tattoo off. Well, it's not for

0: not taking it off, how about never getting it in the first place? And then I've heard a ridiculous argument that said it's not a Nazi tattoo. No, it's a concentration camp tattoo. And the concentration camps were run by Nazis. So if it's one, it's the other. But, yeah, the other thing is that I will give you credit. I think Trump kind of underestimated the tenacity of the Iranians. But when you said that, we had this discussion, I don't know, about 3 weeks ago, and you were actually defending the Obama deal and saying, well, how's Trump's deal any better? Well, and you also told me that it was Iran's money. Well, that may be, but if you have a murderer that owns a pistol or a knife, do you give them back their pistol or their knife in a negotiation?
1: Well, look, first of all, hold on a second. First of all, I didn't say that I liked Obama's deal. I said that it what was being talked about when it came to Trump's deal seemed similar to the Obama deal, which was give them money to give up their nuclear ambitions. That was
0: negative.
1: The Obama
0: this
1: deal.
0: This was two or three weeks ago, and that was not the point, but that's okay. You know, it is what it is, but
1: it remains to be seen what deal Trump ultimately cuts with Iran. And it's money for something, or is Trump going to go in and get it with troops? Because it seems to me they're not going to give it up voluntarily. That out of the goodness of their heart, they're just not going to hand over the nuclear material. And if you want to go and get it, you're either going to pay him to get it, or you're going to have to go in and get it yourself. I don't know any other way to get it.
0: Well, let me put it to you like this. Obama tried to pay them, and albeit with their own money.
1: Yes.
0: And that worked out terribly. So I don't think Trump's going to do that.
1: Again, we'll have to wait and see. I didn't say the Obama deal was a good deal. I just said that it was a deal, and Trump is now caught between having to cut a better deal. So how do you cut a better deal? You have to go in and get it. Well, they're not going to just turn it over, and that's why I think Trump is between a rock and a hard place. Danny, I got to go. Thanks for the phone call. Appreciate it, as always. All right, we got voice messages to get to. Here's a new segment on the show. So sometimes the show airs in the nighttime on a repeat, and sometimes we're not here, and people want to call in and chime in, but they're listening to a show after it's already aired. So we set up. The truth is, we didn't do this. It just somehow somebody did it and didn't tell us, and we sort of discovered it. So we're going to take credit for it. But anyway, here are some voicemails we got over the last 24 hours. Keep them pithy. Keep them funny. Keep them entertaining. You're always welcome, and you're always invited, first-time callers. And it's the same phone number, 1-844-42-McGraw or 1-844-262-4729. Jim in Portland, Oregon. Hello.
2: Before I forget, I sent your McGraw's ribs recipe to my niece in Ireland, and she's a beekeeper, too, so maybe she'll put some honey on those ribs. And I'm listening to the author of Darkology, and I was really glad to hear that if people put on grease paint of a different, it's not the grease paint, it's the intent, because I remember Lord Olivier played the Mahdi in Khartoum, and I thought it was a respectful performance, and I think the thing of Khartoum was, well, General Gordon, well, he met his end in Khartoum. The beginning of the end for the Mahdi was also in Khartoum. And it was a straightforward, respectful story.
1: Jim in Portland, you know, we got a lot of interesting comments from that Darkology story the other day. I thought she was really interesting. And whether you agreed with her or not, I thought it was really just an interesting conversation trying to understand and to explain blackface in a way in which, you know, you wouldn't normally think about it because, you know, there are people who, I don't know, I just thought it was a really interesting conversation, and I thought it was really interesting, and we got a lot of positive response from it. So, Jim, thanks. Also love to hear that the rib recipe has made itself back to Ireland. How about that? With some Irish Irish honey. Pretty sweet deal. All right, let's go to Doug in Wisconsin. Doug, you are on America at Night.
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1: And so, okay, fine. So he flies down to San Antonio. He's in San Antonio. It's 3 o'clock in the morning. He calls me up, and I'm busy running around doing some other things at the radio station at 3 o'clock in the morning. So I say, Roger, here's the deal. I'm gonna hit record on the tape. You record your report and then hang up, and when I'm finished doing all the other things I'm doing, I'll come in and rack the tape and get it ready. So I'm not going to say goodbye to you on this call because I'm busy. I have to do these other things at the station. He says, fine. So I said, okay, tape recorder starting. You know, have a good day, and I'll talk to you tomorrow. Okay, fine. So I hear him say, 3, 2, 1, Roger Flemmer from San Antonio's Farm Bureau report, right? And he does this. So I hear it going. I see it's recording. I go off to do whatever I'm doing. About 2 hours later, I can take a break, and I'm like, oh, wait, I've got to go get the farm report ready for the morning show. So I go back into the studio, and I hear, hello? Hello? Hello? I pick up the phone, and I'm like, Roger? And he goes, okay, I'm done. Bye. And hangs up the phone. He waited on the phone for 2 hours for me to come back to say I got it. Oh, my goodness. Roger Flemmer. I got another Roger Flemmer story that I don't know if I can tell on the air. Maybe I got time to tell this story. I don't have time. I do not have enough time to tell this story on the air. Remind me to tell you the other Roger Flemmer story. It is a classic story. All right, more voicemails. Since they want to bring Scott back on, let's bring Scott back on, at least the voicemail. Scott in St. Louis, what do you got for us?
6: So Nigel Farage today did condemn violence to a conservative newspaper. Yesterday, he did not condemn violence when he was before the parliament. And he's talking about the protesters should respond with a cold rage. What does that mean? I mean, it's like Trump, you know, at the very near the end of his speech saying protest peacefully to the J6 thugs.
1: All right, Scott, that was over my head. I don't really understand what you were trying to say there. Cliff in Missouri. Cliff, you're on America at Night. Hello.
7: That guy gave me a little anxiety, so I'll make it brief. No, I just wanted to point out that I was kind of driving home tonight, and along the way of like 255 coming back over Illinois, and just noticing the improvements to the roads, the striping. I mean, you can see your lane so clearly now with the reflectors and the combination of high bright paint. It's just so welcoming. And to go down that gravel area around Grant's Farm and be able to see where you're driving in the rain, especially with the pedestrian traffic. And I'm thinking all along, you know, it's like, here we are, you know, I don't remember, you know, the county saying, hey, we need to figure out how to spend our Rams money, the portion that we got, or this or that. I mean, they're just doing it. They're in action. And I appreciate that.
1: Well, but the reflectors usually come off when the snow plows, plow the snow. So did they get reflectors that will rebuff the plows? I don't know. I got to go, Cliff, but you bring up a great point. Go drive in Scottsdale or Phoenix, Arizona, where they don't have snow plows. Man, it's like a light show. They got reflectors and all that. It's fantastic down there. But yeah, no, in some of those snow country areas, it's hard because the snow and the salt and everything else sort of degrades all the lines, and then all those reflectors get knocked off when the snow plows come through. America at Night, back in a moment.
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1: All right, we're done. I don't know where the 3 hours went. Tomorrow night, we're going to talk about the National D-Day Museum in honor of D-Day, which is June 6th, right? Probably the most important day of the 20th century. And, of course, Theo Lewis Clark is going to join us as well. And, of course, we're going to be broadcasting from Hofstra University as the Talkers Convention kicks off tomorrow. So thanks to everyone who was in tonight, including Jeremy Barr from The Guardian, also Joe Nocera, the former New York Times reporter who's got the new podcast about the Lindbergh baby and new information in which may or may not, change the idea that Bruno Hauptmann either did it himself or acted alone. So it's a new podcast, and Joe Nocera was out talking about the Lindbergh baby. So we got all that. Thanks to all listening. It is truly an honor of a lifetime to host this show each and every night. Also, thanks to our producer, Alex Hinton. Our engineer is Richard Good. Here at Hofstra, on site is Tim Fair. I'm McGraw-Milhaven. This has been America at Night on Westwood One. See you tomorrow.
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bipartisan. You bring in some cheap hoes, and of course there are skanky Democrats and spreading monkeypox wherever they go. And the many mental illnesses that the Democrat Party is spreading like monkeypox. It's almost like another sexually transmitted infection. You know, they changed the name of their STDs. They changed it to SDIs, not like the Strategic Defense Initiative, but I guess for the Democrats, it's kind of the same as, you know, their missiles and death. So, got that in common. The Democrat Party, very, very unwell. And I tell you that the Scott Pelley thing, the Scott Pelley at 60 Minutes, they're very upset about that. Very upset. There's a great headline today. 60 Minutes begins search for new pompous blowhard. What's this? 60 Minutes begins a search for new pompous blowhard. That sounds like a noble effort, doesn't it, for the American news media? And it's the Babylon Bee. It's the Babylon Bee headline. But these guys are great at the Babylon Bee. They're having fun and doing good things. The show wouldn't be the same without at least one arrogant windbag. The sub-headline, and this is amazing stuff. Now, over at MS-13DNC, they've got Rachel Maddow offering, Michael, is she offering to give up $5 million of her own salary to bring Scott Pelley over? I read that he's been paid $5 million a year for 30 years or something at 60 Minutes. And he is a pompous, insufferable blowhard. Remarkable stuff, but the good people at the Babylon Bee are on the job. After the firing of longtime contributor Scott Pelley due to ongoing conflicts with producers, the long-running CBS News program 60 Minutes began its search for a new pompous blowhard. Pelley's abrupt departure reportedly left the show shorthanded, leading producers and CBS executives to launch an immediate search to fill the void of an arrogant, disingenuous windbag the show needed to maintain its brand. And that sounds like a good plan for them and the good people at the Babylon Bee having a good time appropriately with all of this. The drama involved the entire news media establishment as embarrassing themselves as the gang of tongue bathers that they are for the Democrat Party. Remarkable stuff. And it was, I was reminded, and it was, in fact, a tweet that reminded me, and I should have thought of it myself, but Mets Giants guy with a Twitter account, he posted a picture of the now former CBS News correspondent, Catherine Herridge. Remember Catherine Herridge? She had been at Fox News, and she had, I think, had a falling out with Fox News, and she had been such a successful, such a great television news reporter in Washington that even CBS News found her to be irresistible, and they hired Catherine Herridge at CBS News. And then not too long later, they fired her. They fired her, and then they forgot all about it because Scott Pelley didn't say a word about this when investigative reporter Catherine Herridge was fired by CBS, and there was no upheaval at CBS News. Producers didn't stage walkouts, and MS-13DNC didn't try to hire her away because they knew she's probably not a communist and a gender-fluid mental case. But isn't that amazing? When Catherine Herridge was fired by CBS News, not a peep out of the whole rancid bunch at 60 Minutes, not a word out of Scott Pelley, nothing from any of them. They got nothing. And of course, Catherine Herridge, who has been an actual news reporter and a very, very strong news reporter, I went and I found an article from last year, and it was just February of last year of 2025. The headline at the New York Post, I remember they banned the New York Post and tried to prohibit people from sharing truthful, accurate New York Post articles on Hunter Biden's laptop and all that. And when I say they, I mean CBS News and the news media, banning free speech, fighting against reporting that was true and accurate and would hold up over time, but it was bad for Democrats. So the entirety of the news media ganged up on the New York Post to prevent the truth from coming out, and Scott Pelley didn't say a word, did he? Filthy swinehund. But here's the from February 26th of last year of 2025 AD, the headline at the New York Post, fired CBS News reporter Catherine Herridge reveals photos of files on Hunter Biden, COVID origins, seized by network, quote, attack on investigative

0: journalism. That's right. The fired CBS News reporter, Catherine Herridge, a fine news reporter, a very smart woman and a capable woman and a great news reporter over the years. That's why CBS fired her, because she was reporting the truth about Hunter Biden and the laptop and about the origins of COVID from the Wuhan Institute of Virology in Wuhan, China, which is controlled by the Communist Chinese. The Democrats like the Communist Chinese more than they like, you know, the founding fathers of the United States of America. But this is remarkable stuff. They fired, after she was fired, CBS News reporter Catherine Herridge posted photos of the confidential files seized by the network, CBS News, that is, which included sensitive reporting about COVID-19 origins and Hunter Biden. He's a great artist, you know. He can dribble blood from a shaving cut onto a placemat and sell it for $500,000 to Ukrainians and Russians. And the New York Times didn't find that interesting at all. The award-winning investigative journalist, Catherine Herridge, who was dismissed last February as a part of wider layoffs by the embattled parent company, Paramount Global. But you notice it's not an embattled parent company now when Scott Pelley was let go after chewing out his boss in a meeting. Should have been fired on the spot. It's kind of a fun letter where they fired him, though. But the firing stirred up a firestorm in her bid to regain materials before the network gave back the items weeks later. But why did CBS News steal all of her from her computer? They went in and stole her files, and her files are about Hunter Biden's laptop, all true, all the reporting from the New York Post, true, about the COVID-19 origins from the Wuhan Institute of Virology. They're still trying to do wet market pangolin frauds at CBS News at the time. Pretty amazing stuff. And Catherine Herridge wrote, exactly 1 year ago, CBS News returned my investigative reporting files, Herridge wrote on X. And she said, today I'm releasing photos of the records for the first time so you can see the sheer volume involved. One photo showed stacks of folders next to a Home Depot labeled box. Had so many documents, you know. Herridge wrote that the materials encompassed for four large moving boxes weighing over 100 pounds in total that were seized by the network, CBS News. And Scott Pelley didn't say a word about this. When the network came in acting like fascists and crushing journalism and investigative journalism, and they stole her documents, or all of her hard work in her office where she thought the documents would be safe. And Scott Pelley was silent, silent as, you know, someone murdered by Pol Pot and the Khmer Rouge in Cambodia. You know, silent, like a dead person. He didn't say a word when Catherine Herridge was fired and the network seized her documents because, you know, they thought that maybe these documents would lead to reporting and the reporting would not be good for the Democrat Party. And so the executives then at CBS seized the documents, fired her, got rid of all this reporting, seized all the materials, so she couldn't go and pick up where she left off at another news organization. And Scott Pelley was completely silent. Isn't that remarkable? And where is this Rachel Maddow? Have you seen Rachel Maddow? She makes, they were paying her $30 million a year. $30 million a year. Reports that Scott Pelley was being paid $5 million a year, which is not bad either. But $30 million a year is more than that. And, you know, and Rachel Maddow has never broken a news story or reported a news story in her life. She's a radical extremist, she is beloved by the left. She's a lesbian. I don't know if you knew that, but she mentions it in every sentence that she speaks. I mean, it's central to her being. Nobody cares. You know, everybody's a lesbian, almost. But the just remarkable stuff. So we've got this Rachel Maddow is now yelling at the, you know, like it's a Scream at the Sky Day. And she's saying that she wants MS-13 DNC to hire Scott Pelley. And he should be on the air today. She's screaming and yelling that Scott Pelley should be on the air today. Rachel Maddow on CBS firing 60 Minutes veteran Scott Pelley. And she, listen, she's very emotional about this. Now, I've got some audio for you of The always dramatic and never journalistic and wildly overpaid. By the way, her $25 million annual salary is for one day a week. She is assigned to work what I think it's Mondays. Isn't it Monday night that she's supposed to be working? And then because they were cutting pay around NBC, so they cut her pay from $30 million to $25 million a year for doing, allegedly, a show one day a week, one night a week. And then she occasionally comes in to complain about elections, and she comes out in favor of crime and things like that, because they're all in favor of crime. But aren't they amazing? And here's listen to Rachel Maddow on putting together her latest complaint, and it's because somebody else who she's probably barely met, maybe at the White House Correspondents' Dinner when it wasn't being shot up by a Democrat. But here's Rachel Maddow on the tragic firing of Scott Pelley from CBS News 60 Minutes.
1: Yesterday, Mr. Pelley reportedly lambasted the new leadership at 60
0: lambasted.
1: Minutes and at CBS for effectively killing the long-running news magazine.
0: Which they had not done.
1: Directly as a result of that confrontation at a staff meeting.
0: Inaccurate.
1: Mr. Pelley appears to have been fired by the network for cause. MS Now has obtained the letter sent to Mr. Pelley
0: They've
1: this evening
0: it.
1: From the new,
0: it was made
1: newly
0: public.
1: Appointed executive producer at 60 Minutes. He's just been installed there as part of the sort of bald-faced Hungarian-style oligarchic takeover of that news organization.
0: That's right. It's the bald-faced Hungarian oligarch-style takeover of that news organization. Sieg Heil, meine Schatz. I mean, she, she dresses like Eva Braun with a riding crop at home, and you don't want to know how weird it gets there. But Manderson Pooper might come over. They might have parties at his private firehouse. He bought a fire station in New York City for parties, to have parties at. He bought a classic vintage fire station. But Rachel Maddow, because it's a Hungarian style oligarchic takeover of CBS News, because Scott Pelley chewed his boss out in a very public meeting and yelled at his boss, and his boss fired him. Which is, I saw Britt Hume last night talking about, hey, I've worked at a lot of news organizations. I liked some of my bosses, and I got along with some of my bosses, and some I didn't. But I never seized the opportunity of an all-staff meeting to chew out my boss in front of everybody and then think that I wouldn't be fired for it. Here's Rachel Maddow.
1: I made a crack there talking about the Scott Pelley news as being
0: she made
1: sort
0: a crack.
1: Of a Hungarian oligarchic style takeover of the media, and I mean that as a joke, but also sort of deadly serious.
0: Mm-hmm. Yeah, sort of as a joke and sort of deadly.
1: There's
0: what does
1: nobody
0: that mean?
1: Who is more acutely attuned to the value of a free press than those who are trying to take it away. And when the president
0: they're trying
1: boldly
0: to the president.
1: Says,
0: boldly.
1: I'm going to use the power of the state in order to get the media that I want, and he lines up oligarchic friends in order to do
0: that
1: for him. It's just, it's again, there's no pretense.
0: Oligarchy.
1: There's no saying this is for any other reason.
0: Yet, the lies are so epic that I think she's mentally ill and should probably be institutionalized in the old Soviet Union where they can give her the care that she needs. She is, that is completely berserk. We know why Scott Pelley was fired. The network was as transparent, they love that word transparent, as they could possibly be. And you say you've obtained the letter. That's because they made it public and put it online for you to obtain by Googling it. You fraud, you charlatan. But it's a Hungarian style. And so the Hungarians should sue NBC fake news. But she wasn't done yet. It's the Hungarian style oligarchic takeover. And for no apparent reason, we know exactly what the reason is. They made it very public. They released the letter. Scott Pelley should release his cell phone video of his little rant. And now she wants him, she's demanding that he be hired by MS-13 NBC right now.
1: There's nothing else going on at CBS News other than what we can see is happening at CBS News.
0: What are you talking about?
1: I don't know where Scott Pelley will land. Frankly, I hope he lands right here.
2: Yeah.
1: I hope he stays on TV tomorrow.
2: Right.
1: And I hope that everybody in journalism and everybody who values a free press figures out ways to outmaneuver the people who are trying to take the free press from us.
0: They're trying to take the free press. They love to blame everything on Trump because of Trump derangement syndrome, and it is a certified mental illness. And she is mentally ill. And the typical sort of Ivy League, Oxford, hired for being a lesbian, and Then they pretend that she's the smartest person in the room because she's a lesbian. And if she weren't, then she probably wouldn't have been hired in the... It weren't a lesbian. If she had been a straight person, probably wouldn't have been hired in the first place. Certainly wouldn't have paid her $30 million a year for a show. That's twice as much as like Stephen Colbert was making, for example. And just amazing stuff. And everything she says is a fascist lie. Probably a cross-dressing, fascist cross-dressing lie. Amazing stuff. Yeah, and he should be hired by MS-13 because that would prove Barry Weiss's point for her, that you guys are a left-wing cabal in cahoots with one another. And they told me to politicize a piece. No, they told you to provide balance to a piece that you are doing. And then he said, I will not politicize, self-righteous, pulling up his fancy pants. And, yeah, I will not politicize this piece. They're trying to keep you from producing a political piece by offering the other side, the other perspective. And that, he concludes, is when the journalism was politicized. Offering both sides is not politicizing. It's the opposite of politicizing. But there it is. Scott Pelley chewed out his boss in a public meeting. He got fired. And now the entirety of the news media is going to self-immolate in Columbus Circle, which would be hilarious. And I think CNN could get a live shot of that from their offices. We're at 888-630-9625.
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0: Ah, yes. Also, the Democrats committing fraud, stealing billions. That's coming up as well. And they're good with that because they're criminals. Let's go to the phones. Let's go to Jay, calling from Frederick, Maryland. J-Mobile, you're on the Chris Plant Show.
1: Hey, Chris. Good morning.
0: Hey, Jay.
1: Hey, I just wanted to comment on the Scott Pelley firing and say CBS is a bit to blame for this because they kind of set the precedent with Stephen Colbert the past year and allowing him to go on air every night and make comments about his employer and criticize them and mouth off.
0: That's a good point. Yeah, and he's supposed to be entertainment, a comedy show, right?
1: Supposedly.
0: Yeah. And what happened there? What happened, Jay?
1: He's gone.
0: Yeah, well, everything they do is political, and it's always the same politics. That's the amazing thing about it.
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10: Thanks for having me, Sean.
9: So what trends do you anticipate will shape the real estate market in 2026 based on what you've seen in late 2025? And how should buyers and sellers adjust their strategies accordingly?
10: Well, that's an excellent question, Sean. And I think what most experts are saying right now is that the first half of this year will probably be very similar to last year in terms of sales volume and performance. The difference and the separation might be in the second half of the year, where we might see sales volumes actually increasing over last year as lower interest rates and perhaps some momentum in the economy starts to kick in. And if you want to check the value of your home instantly, just go to reddinghomes.com. It's right there on the

And Marco Rubio, our Secretary of State, he's talking about it. The Democrats are really with the Maoists in this. They like the massacre. They think killing all those people is a good thing because the left is a murderous, violent, criminal lot. And now the left has taken over the Democrat Party in the United States. So they could be having backyard barbecues. If you see celebrations going on in your neighborhood and you live around a lot of liberals, it's possible that they'd be celebrating the anniversary of the massacre at Tiananmen Square by the communist authoritarian regime, while the Democrats complain that everything here is slavery, forgetting that they are slavery and kept slavery and fought a war to keep slavery. But never mind that. And every Republican member of Congress should bring that up every time they're talking to a Democrat about these things, as they go around calling everybody Hitler and fascist and Nazi. And then they elect the guy with the Nazi death squad tattoo on his chest from the death camps that the Nazis ran, that the Socialist Workers Party of Adolf Hitler ran. Back to Tiananmen Square for a moment. U.S. Secretary of State Marco Rubio marked the anniversary of the Tiananmen Square crackdown. Newsweek calls it a crackdown, not a massacre. They want to use gentle language, as gentle as possible. On Wednesday, saying Chinese censorship cannot erase the memory of the protesters killed when troops moved against demonstrators in Beijing on June 4th, 1989. Pretty amazing people. While China continues to censor discussion of Tiananmen Square and suppress public commemorations, the anniversary remains a focal point for criticism of the country's human rights record. How about the how many millions of Uyghurs do they have in slavery today? The Democrats love to pretend that they weren't the party of slavery when they complain about the United States, but they are always complaining about the racists that were always Democrats, and pay no attention to any of that. But in China, they don't allow public commemorations. So I would think that Democrats, probably in my neighborhood in D.C., will be celebrating Tiananmen Square. Isn't that amazing? Remember they made that statue of like a white kind of papier-mâché version of the Statue of Liberty in New York City. And they brought that into Tiananmen Square, and then the communists came in with the People's Liberation Army and gunned them down and brought tanks in to run everybody over and crush them and kill them. And the ridiculous people at Newsweek, they say, well, they might have killed 1,000 people. Thousands were not 1,000. Thousands were killed. And the anniversary is today. So tens of thousands of students, this is Newsweek magazine today, tens of thousands of students, workers, as I say workers because they use the communist lexicon, and other demonstrators, because students and workers are demonstrators, and other demonstrators gathered in and around Tiananmen Square in the spring of 1989, calling for political reform, greater freedoms, and action against corruption. Sounds like the Democrat Party, doesn't it? That's what we need: reform, greater freedoms, action against corruption. Pretty appalling stuff. So there it is, the communists kill because that's what they do. Massacre their own people by the millions in China, by the tens of millions in China. And there is not a news media organization in the country that's going to make mention of this today, I have no doubt. But there it is. So they've got that going, and they want to fight. They want to fight corruption. The Chinese, they wanted because communism is corrupt, and we know that, right? Also today is also the anniversary, interestingly, perhaps, of the Battle of Midway in World War II, the turning point of the naval war in the Pacific and against Japan. We gave them a good whooping at the Battle of Midway, big naval battle, huge, massive naval battle. And it was just 6 months after they attacked us at Pearl Harbor, and we had a massive naval force out there midway in the Pacific, and we put a whooping on them, put a beating on them, a very serious beating. So the Battle of Midway, great stuff, was 84 years ago, and this is the anniversary of the Battle of Midway, the 37th anniversary of the massacre by communists at Tiananmen Square in communist China, which is run by communists. So
We've got that going. Got to remember these things, because otherwise we'll forget them, won't we? And I got to tell you, the ridiculous story at CBS is embarrassing. And again, I grew up on a CBS News.

0: household. When I, from my youngest conscious days, I was watching my mother on a CBS station in Milwaukee doing her TV show from the time I was 2 years old and 3 years old and 4 years old. And when she wrapped up her TV show, I watched her father, my grandfather, on the same WISN, same CBS TV station in Milwaukee as a kid. And then my mother remarried when I was 5 years old. My father had died when I was 5 months old. And my mother remarried when I was 5 years old. We moved back to New York. And stepfather, who had been a reporter at the CBS station in Milwaukee, became a CBS network news reporter, which she remained for 52 years as a network CBS news reporter. And so I kind of grew up in and around that CBS news thing. You know, Walter Cronkite over to the house for a backyard barbecue, summer of 68 and all that stuff, before the Democrats burned the city of Chicago and the riots, which they blamed the police for. They still call them police riots. No, they were Democrat riots. But I see all this stuff taking place at CBS, and I was raised with a different tradition, a tradition where journalism was supposed to be verifiably true and provably true, and you should be a truth teller, a truth seeker, a fact checker, and all that that good stuff. But at CBS, they pay this guy $5 million a year to be a puffy chested, arrogant, smug Democrat who says if you want to have a balanced story that you're trying to politicize the story by trying to depoliticize the story. And then you know that when Rachel Maddow rushes to your defense, maybe the most left wing corporate media figure alive today, a radical and extremist. There are a lot of them, I suppose, but she's just the highest paid left-wing extremist, $25 million a year. And she's saying, oh, yeah, Scott Pelley should have a show on MS-13. And she's right. He should. And then he'd fit right in, and Barry Weiss, the new head of CBS, would be proven right again, proven correct again. Isn't that amazing stuff? But CBS News has become an embarrassment to itself. To itself. And to the Democrat Party, but the Democrat Party is, of course, unembarrassable. Also, there's this story is wild, and you may have seen it yesterday. You may not have at the same time, but this is a pretty amazing one. I've got to say, the people at Fox News did a story on it of sorts, and the judge who ordered President Trump's name, you know, he renamed the Kennedy Center. It's pretty funny, actually. Renamed the John F. Kennedy Center for the Performing Arts, the Donald Trump and John F. Kennedy Center for the Performing Arts, because it has been allowed to, you know, slip into disrepair, fall into seed, and he arranged to redo it and brought great people in like Rick Grinnell to take over the Kennedy Center and turn it into not just like a transgender cabaret, but listen to this. Then a Democrat judge stripped away, said, ordered the name Trump be taken off of the Trump Kennedy Center. And he's a Democrat judge, of course. Now, here's the Fox News story on this item is quite remarkable, actually. The judge who ordered Trump's name to be stripped from the Kennedy Center, it's the Trump Kennedy Center, thank you, married his wife in a ceremony officiated by Merrick Garland. Merrick Garland, you mean the Democrat Attorney General? And the judge had the Attorney General guy preside over the, there was no religious ceremony. It was just a Democrat ceremony. And everybody was cross-dressing, I think. I just made up the cross-dressing part. But the judge who ordered Trump's name be stripped off the Kennedy Center married his wife in a ceremony officiated by Democrat activist Attorney General, corrupt Merrick Garland. That wife, who he married in the ceremony presided over by Merrick Garland, Amy Jeffress, not Jeffries, but Jeffress, represented Lisa Page during the FBI texting scandal. Well, wait a minute, isn't she the one that was getting boinked in the Xerox room by a creepy boy who could smell the Trump supporters at the Walmart, right? So the wife was the lawyer that I bet she did it pro bono too. That's not an obscene reference. Lisa Page, who was one of the corrupt anti-Trump FBI people, and listen, because the wife also of the judge also helped the January 6th committee. She volunteered to go work the January 6th committee, and she represented Lisa Page, the corrupt former FBI person, and now serves as Joe Biden's personal attorney. Hey, I wonder if this is a Democrat Party cabal. Her former law firm, listen to this now, represented E. Jean Carroll in her lawsuit against Donald Trump. Gee, I wonder if this is an anti-Trump cabal. This is like Tiananmen Square all over again. President Trump says Judge Christopher Cooper has, quote, a total conflict of interests, end quote, and asserts that he can't be treated fairly by Cooper's court. And I think that that is probably a generous depiction of what we're talking about here, because this is pretty remarkable stuff. So you get these Democrats, lifelong political activist Democrats. They're sleeping with other political active Democrats. They get married by political active Democrats. They cheat on their spouses with other political active Democrats. They're all skanks, you know. So we got that remarkable stuff. And that will be reported by nobody. Certainly Rachel Maddow will never talk about that, nor will her entire filthy, corrupt network. 60 Minutes will never do that story, because that's not the business they're in. Isn't that remarkable? And by the way, speaking of Democrats again, in California, they still haven't figured out their elections. They don't know how to count votes. They don't know how to hold elections. They used to know how to hold elections, but the left, the real left, took over, and now elections in California, because this is what the left does, they bring the third world with them wherever they go, and they still can't tell you who won the primary for the mayoral contest in Los Angeles, California, our second most populous city in the country, and also the state of California, our most populous state, and the governor's race. They're still counting. And they're going to count and count and count until the Democrats win. I think that's the actual goal here. Just isn't that amazing? Yes, sir. But I'm going to update you on that, because that's something to see. Also, it really is. A great friend of mine, a world-class journalist, just sent me a fun item here. Tim just sent me, and it's from victimsofcommunism.org. There's a great museum in Washington, D.C., the Victims of Communism, and there are many. It should be the size of South Dakota, this museum. But here it is from them. They put out a statement today, 2026 Tiananmen Square Massacre Candlelight Vigil. That's right. Every year, the Victims of Communism, a great organization, commemorates what happened on June 4th, 1989, when the Chinese Communist Party crushed a massive pro-democracy movement by sending tanks into Tiananmen Square to roll right over people and crush them. Beijing has since erased all mention of June 4th from its history, just like the Democrats do with their slavery and the plantations and the bullwhips and the rape and the Democrat Party. Now they've moved on to pedophilia, and they're all pedophiles, and therefore they call everybody else pedophiles. And as they note here, we still do not know the death toll. Well, Newsweek said it was about 1,000 people. My understanding is that 10,000 would be a much better operating number, that were massacred by the communists on that day in Beijing. It's Beijing. Don't call it Peking, because that's a duck dish. It's a delicious duck dish, too. Now that I mention it, as a matter of fact, maybe we'll go out later for Peking duck. All right, let's go back to the telephones, Michael. Let's go to Mike calling from Gainesville, Virginia. Michael, you're on the Chris Plant Show.
1: Hey, good morning, Chris. Good to talk to you.
0: Hey, welcome.
1: You know, this whole discussion about Scott Kelly and CBS and whether he was lying or whether they were making him lie and telling him he had to say things he thought were inaccurate reminds me of Network, the movie where Howard Beale is being read the Riot Act by Arthur Jensen in the boardroom. Uh-huh. And he basically is telling him the world is about corporations, not countries and nationality. And Howard Beale says, well, why do you want me to fix this? Why must I atone? He says, because you're on television, dummy. That's literally the line. That because you're in mass media, you're expected to do whatever we tell you to do, not go off on your own tangent about what might be true. So it's about fighting about the liar. Who gets to be the liar on what silo of lies? And if you can't lie on our silo, you can go work on some other silo.
0: That is great. That is, I haven't watched Network in ages, the old Paddy Chayefsky book that became the big, huge hit movie, and I'm mad as hell, and I'm not going to take it anymore. And I had people all over America screaming, I'm mad as hell, and I'm not going to take it anymore. And fun stuff, and you're right, and this it's corporations. There are no countries, it's corporations. And it was ahead of its time, wasn't it, that whole thing? Great stuff. Yeah,
1: it was way ahead of its time. But, you know, people like Mike DeLib think you lie all day on the radio. And we think people like Rachel Maddow lie all day on her one-day show on Mondays. It's amazing. You know, when I first saw Rachel Maddow come on television with Keith Olbermann back on MSNBC in the early days for her, I thought she was sort of a straight shooter. She was very good with statistics. And she didn't seem to have a bias that was crazy. But she certainly went down the crazy road quickly for the money.
0: Yeah, well, you know, they give you $30 million a year to do propaganda for the Democrat Party. A lot of people are going to do propaganda for the Democrat Party. And it is like Howard Beale and the corporate takeovers of the networks. And they didn't become less corrupt, let's say. Extraordinary stuff. And then you try to nudge

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0: All right, a great deal of madness to get to still. But first, let's go to the telephones and talk to the great American people. Let's go to Rich, who is calling from the always entertaining Seattle, Washington. Rich, you're on the Chris Plant Show. Hey, buddy. How are you?
1: Hey, Chris. Originally from Chicago, and I was recently at the Nixon Library in Yorba Linda.
0: Cool.
1: And didn't realize it was so close to Disneyland. We go down there. And anyway, it's amazing how Nixon got railroaded with Watergate, number one. But when I was looking at a broadcast, I think it was Roger Mudd reading the election results, and he actually took his glasses off and gave a double take when he had to announce that Nixon won Illinois. I mean, this stuff has been going on a long time. And, you know, Nixon got the election stolen from him by Kennedy because, you know, Mayor Daley found the trunkload of ballots in Chicago. So,
0: Well, an old man Kennedy, Joe Kennedy Sr., John F. Kennedy's father, famously was buying the election in Illinois and in West Virginia, and the last minute campaign wanted more money, and he said, "I'm not buying a landslide here." And that's that's just fine. They bought it, they paid for it. It was corrupt, and it's not mentioned in college classrooms.
1: But the thing is that Roger Mudd took his glass. I mean, it was obvious. He like did a double take. He was amazed that Nixon won Illinois. You know, and that was 1968. So just imagine what's going on now.
0: Yeah. So just imagine what's going on now is right. Yeah, and you're in Seattle. They got a big statue to Vladimir Lenin in Seattle, don't they?
1: Oh yeah.
0: It's like 9 feet tall.
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3: News this hour from Town Hall. I'm Jason Walker. There's growing frustration out of California. Many residents there calling it a scam as the vote counting continues in the race for governor. It has been two full days and then some, and no final tally. And for that matter, officials say there's been no explanation on why it is taking so long. More trouble in Arizona.
4: In Arizona's sprawling fake electors case, Attorney General Chris Mays is headed back to the drawing board, or rather back to a grand jury. Her office says they will try and re-prosecute after the Arizona Supreme Court denied her appeal of a lower court ruling. A Phoenix judge concluded that the first grand jury hadn't been shown the text of the Electoral Count Act, a 19th century law cited by defendants that governs the certification of presidential contests. 18 people were indicted for fraud, forgery, and conspiracy over efforts to overturn the results of the 2020 presidential election. Among them were Mark Meadows, Rudy Giuliani, other Trump aides, and some prominent Arizona Republicans. I'm Jennifer King.
3: Sanctions imposed on Cuba.
5: The United States has imposed sanctions on Cuba's President Miguel Diaz-Canel, along with four other individuals, including Alejandro Castro Espín, the son of former President Raul Castro. Trump has ratcheted up talk of a regime change in Cuba after pledging to conduct a friendly takeover of the country if its leadership did not open its economy to American investment and kick out U.S. adversaries. Secretary of State Marco Rubio has said Trump's preference is to reach a deal with the island's socialist leadership.
3: Lawyers delivering opening statements in the trial of a former Texas high school athlete accused of fatally stabbing a 17-year-old competitor. Prosecutor says Carmelo Anthony provoked Austin Metcalf before stabbing him. An attorney for Anthony says his client did not instigate the fight. More on these stories, townhall.com.
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3: Well, the countdown to America's 250th birthday is on. Celebrations will include dazzling pyrotechnics and an ultimate fighting championship bout on the White House lawn, believe it or not. Washington correspondent Bernie Bennett has an update.
8: Officials are also planning a massive 16-day Great American State Fair and a ball drop in Times Square, while President Trump teased that the UFC arena under construction could be permanent. He said, maybe we'll never, ever take it down. The president suggested canceling the state fair concert after many artists pulled out, including Milli Vanilli, the Commodores, and Bret Michaels of Poison. Vanilla Ice, however, said that he is super honored to perform. Bernie Bennett, Washington.
3: And by the way, two different groups are planning celebrations. America 250, a bipartisan commission run by Congress. Freedom 250, a group formed by President Trump. Breaking news and analysis, townhall.com. Legendary football coach is lending his support to a college sports bill as two major conferences are beginning to push back. We hear more on this developing story now from sports correspondent Gethin Coolbaugh.
9: Former Alabama football coach Nick Saban has testified in support of a bipartisan bill to overhaul college athletics. Saban told the Senate Commerce Committee Wednesday that it's time to, quote, tap the brakes, end quote, on a system where players can increasingly earn millions of dollars while moving freely between schools. The leaders' committee held the hearings as they push legislation that they hope can break the congressional gridlock over how to regulate college athletics. The SEC and Big Ten opposed the bill and said it, quote, leaves critical issues unresolved. I'm Gethin Coolbaugh.
3: More on these stories at townhall.com.
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0: you believe Jill Biden when she says she thought that he was having a stroke?
1: No, I don't believe it. No, he wasn't at the top of his game. But you have to understand, if you go back 35 years ago, he was not considered a smart person. He was never a smart person. He was a horrible president.
2: But not a smart person and a horrible president. And that sums it up pretty well, I think. President Trump on Joe Biden. His predecessor. You know. Well, very good Thursday to you, and welcome back once again. We remain at 888-630-9625. A toll-free telephone number, which is a little wacky, because I think, you know, if you use your cell phone, you don't get charged extra for phone calls, but we still have toll-free numbers, so that's good. Very helpful, I think. Those rascally Democrats are at it again. They've got all kinds of nuttiness going on everywhere you look. But we've got some fun for you today, because those rascally Democrats, we had hearings on Capitol Hill where the Democrats proved themselves to be what they are. And I assume the Democrats are going to gather to celebrate the Tiananmen Square massacre today. Shouldn't they do that, Michael? I think they should be maybe on the east front of the Capitol between the Supreme Court and the Capitol. They could gather on the steps. They could sing a Chinese song about killing people. And the anniversary of Tiananmen Square massacre and the victims of communism here in Washington, D.C. are going to be holding an event this evening to commemorate the communist massacre, one of a great many communist massacres. And the Democrat Party today, they're not on the side of America. They're not on the side of the protesters in Tiananmen Square. Today, the Democrat Party is on the side of the People's Liberation Army in Tiananmen Square, the people that perpetrated the massacre. Extraordinary stuff. Extraordinary. Now, we've got a lot going on. I was just reading a story in the Daily Caller about how the Democrats are not just coming after your assault rifles, they're also coming after Glock pistols, because the Democrats, they're not for the Bill of Rights, they're not for your free practice of religion, or really they're not for a free press or free speech. They expect a press just like Scott Pelley and the people at 60 Minutes. They know that they have taken over these institutions, and they have secured information dominance in the United States. The left has. And they took over CBS News. They took over 60 Minutes long ago. And Scott Pelley, with his lockjaw arrogance, as well, you can't, I can say anything I want to all my bosses here and never be fired. You're fired. Get out. Clean out your desk. And you got 5 minutes. Amazing stuff. But that goes to, and then Rachel Maddow screaming, pounding the table that, probably a Lucite desk, you know, a Lucite table, pounding the Lucite table that Scott Pelley should be hired by MS-13, what are they call it, MS Now or something now, and should be hired immediately and should be working there today. And I wouldn't be surprised if they hired him and started him, and that he was happy to go there, which would prove everybody's point, Barry Weiss's point, the new woman that took over CBS. I think they're misogynists. They just don't want a woman running the show because they're sexists. And, you know, where in the world is Matt Lauer anyway? Maybe they should hire Matt Lauer at 60 Minutes to grope more, stuff like that. Fun story, the Daily Caller, well, not a fun story, but an important story in the Daily Caller. Turns out Democrats weren't just coming for your rifles after all. And Harold Hutchinson writes the story. The pro-gun control politicians and activists have long focused on restricting so-called assault weapons, in quotation marks, that they labeled weapons of war. But lately, they've set their sights on the country's most popular handgun. And it turns out that the Democrats in state after state are doing everything they can to ban Glock pistols. Glock pistols, the wonderful Austrian-made Glock pistol by Gaston Glock, who was, he was a curtain rod maker, and he made the Glock pistol. It's one of the world's most popular pistols. And in California, they're the first ones to ban Glocks, declared them, quote, machine gun convertible pistols, end quote. Then the Democrat governor, Gavin Newsom in California, signed Bill 1127 into law in October of last year, followed by Maryland, Connecticut, and New York. Huh, isn't that crazy? And they're looking to ban Glock pistols because they really are coming for the Bill of Rights and the Second Amendment and the First Amendment. And then they'll get to the rest as they go because they're not the good guys. Sorry, I had to hit my sneeze button there because I had a big sneeze. So I had to go like that for just a second. Now, you know, they have a button for that sort of thing. It's good. It's radio. So I was reading this and looking at the pictures of Glocks there, and I own at least two Glocks myself, and a 9mm and a 45 caliber, and they're lovely and they're wonderful. And it reminded me that I got a great package from the NRA the other day, because I'm a radio talk show host, you know, and the National Rifle Association, of which I'm a member and a big fan, and their headquarters is not far from Washington, D.C. It's in Virginia there, but the communists have taken over in Virginia. But I got this nice package from the NRA, and I opened it, and it's got this really great item. I should take a picture of it and post it, because it's so much fun. It's a little mini, tactical vest, tactical mini vest, it says on it there. And it's really fun, and it looks like, it looks like body armor, but it's the size of the palm of your hand. And it looks like body armor with Velcro, and there I go. So I just tore the Velcro off. And it looks like a police vest. And on the chest, it has a badge that says NRA and law enforcement, law over the NRA and enforcement under the NRA. And it looks like a tactical vest, a police vest, a military vest. And what it is a beer koozie. It's about the size of your hand. You take this tactical vest and you can refrigerate it and stuff, and then you slip it over a beer bottle, and the neck of the lung neck beer bottle comes out the neck hole in the body armor, and it's got this NRA law enforcement thing on it, and it's really cool, the tactical mini vest. And I'm looking forward to, I haven't actually unpacked it. I haven't separated it yet because it looks so cool with the packaging. But I'm looking forward to making good use of this as summer is upon us now. Isn't that wonderful? Yeah, great. And so I wanted to say thanks to the NRA and the good people at the NRA that sent that along because it's fun. And I'm not for banning Glock pistols. And I'm not anti-law enforcement. I'm actually pro-law enforcement, unlike the Democrat Party, for example. And now, with that said, There are a great many ridiculous episodes that the Democrats have provided us. Rachel Maddow ranting and raving and pounding the Lucite desk over the firing of Scott Pelley by CBS News, like she has any say in whether CBS News fires somebody. But she says that that Scott Pelley should be hired. She's the lefty leftist left in media. And the fact that she's out there trying to be a champion for Scott Pelley proves that Scott Pelley is viewed by the rest of the news media as being part of the Democrat Party cabal inside the tent. And it is a cabal. And Scott Pelley, arrogant as he is, just got fired from his $5 million a year job. And Rachel Maddow still has a $25 million a year job because, you know, she's a lesbian and Scott Pelley is not, as far as we know. Remarkable stuff. But they're all in it together. This is about information dominance, and media dominance by the left. And they become so comfortable with it that when one guy who they may have never met in their lifetimes gets fired for insubordination and for being a pain in the rump, then the rest of the news media cabal, they jump in, and they feel they have to take action in defense of a fellow traveler in Scott Pelley, because they're all in this together, and honestly, they're you know, not in it for journalism. They're in it to be approved by the Democrat Party and their fellow travelers, and that's just they're nuts. Now, let me get to a couple of things here because I thought they were kind of fun. The Secretary of the Department of Treasury is Scott Bessent. And let me say that he's a very smart guy and seems to be a calm, cool, collected guy. The Democrats want to lynch him anyway. And he is, as I understand it, the highest ranking as Treasury Secretary, the highest ranking openly gay member of the U.S. government in the history of the country. as the Treasury Secretary, and the Democrats would be having parades for him. In fact, it's Gay Pride Month. They just call it Pride Month because they're not proud of anything except being gay. So they just call it Gay Pride Month. Pride Month, get rid of the gay. And there it is. But he is he's apparently a gay man, and he is the highest-ranking government official to be openly gay in the history of the country. And if you're a Democrat, the news media would name things after him, and they'd have billboards, and they'd have the Statue of Liberty lit up in glittery things. And honestly, the Empire State Building would have his face on it. But he's a Republican. So, and yesterday, he was on Capitol Hill at a hearing where the Democrats came after him, and Senator Ron Wyden came after him, and Senator Ron Wyden may regret today that he did come after Scott Bessent in the way that he did, because Scott Bessent turned it around on him and pointed out that Senator Ron Wyden's son, Adam Wyden, was a Jeffrey Epstein up the yin-yang guy, and the Secretary of the Department of Treasury, Scott Bessent, came armed with information. So soundbite number four, it began like this with the Treasury Secretary.
3: Senator Wyden has mendaciously slandered the Treasury building in an attempt to cover up his son having an investment meeting with Jeffrey Epstein to ask for funding.
4: Let's be clear here. Nobody is interested in Wyden. The ramblings of a capo in the most corrupt regime in American history.
2: A capo, organized crime.
4: Facts about this deal. That's what we're here for.
2: Yeah, that's what we're here for. And Scott Bessent is no slacker. He was prepared and he responded.
3: And we would like to hear what Adam Wyden and Jeffrey Epstein talked about. Your son's largest investment position was Rick's Cabaret. So did your son and Jeffrey Epstein talk about pole dancing as he begged him for money using your limited credibility?
2: Using your limited credibility, Senator Ron Wyden. He came in, wait a minute, your son is in bed with, in a corporate sense at a bare minimum, Jeffrey Epstein, and Jeffrey Epstein is investing. Your family wealth is coming from Jeffrey Epstein, and you sit here with a more or less straight face pulling this, and he's, you know, Rick's Cabaret, and I think that they're exotic dancers and things there. And you're talking about pole dancing. What are they talking about? Pole dancing is something that Democrats' daughters grow up to do all over the country until they really get down to work being sex workers. Democrats now call prostitutes sex workers. That's what they do. And I've got to say, there are Congressman Al Green, who's been an embarrassment to upright mammals for decades now, and he's a Democrat member of the House of Representatives. He did just lose his primary election, so he'll be leaving the House of Representatives, which will be good. But I've got a little. There was a moment there in a hearing yesterday where Congressman Al Green is going after reality, and I have that for you. But before we get to that, let's go to the phones, Michael. Let's go to Jay calling from Arlington, Virginia. 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
5: Good morning, Chris. Honor of Tiananmen Square Day, I'd like to bring to your attention something that's gotten too little attention. There was a recent book opening at the Trump Kennedy Center by an author who has written a book called Kill to Order. And it details the history of an exponential growth in organ harvesting for made-to-order donors who have the money from primarily Western China prison camps with the Falun Gong and the Uyghurs. And it's almost as though you're going to a good Peking duck restaurant and they let you pick out the duck you want first, and then they go out and kill it and cook it. And here, you can fly to Beijing if you have the money or the horsepower with the CCP, and they will do DNA typing on both you and the voluntary donor and get you the organ of your choice and transplant it. And some of the evidence to verify that is that there's been an exponential growth that the Chinese are quite proud of in transplants. many, if not most, of which come from elsewhere in the world. And with that, there has been any number of hospitals and crematoriums that spring up, coincidentally, right next to these death camps, yeah. So that they can go pick their donor and do the transplant and then cremate the evidence. And this, I say, was recently a book order. A guy named Jan, I don't know if it's a Polish name, but it's called Killed Order, and it's gotten very little attention. They're talking about 60 to 90,000 organ donations and transplants per year.
2: Yeah, and when they say transplants, they take them from people when they, again, when you find that they've got a match. They'll take your kidney, they'll take your liver or half your liver because part of it will grow back. They will kill in the Falun Gong, and this is the forced organ harvesting, and the communists do this. You're right, in the Falun Gong in the West, and they're slaves, and then they come in and harvest their organs, and there's not a Democrat in Washington, D.C. or beyond that has a word to say about it, right, Jay?
5: Well, and the cherry on top is that when anybody challenges the CCP, they will acknowledge that death row prisoners do provide organs, but what they don't say is that with the CCP, if you aren't in step with the CCP, you are dead to them. And these two categories are in a prison camp simply as the death man walking. And yeah. So they believe, like many Democrats with the weasel words, that they really are death row inmates, and therefore they have no life. They are already dead, and so using their organs, there's nothing wrong with that. And now that I think about it, the Dems ought to have their celebration at the Trump Kennedy Center tonight, where Jan Jelkovich, or whatever his name is, had his book signing ceremony a month or two ago.
2: Yeah. China forcefully harvests organs from detainees. You don't even have to be convicted, just detained. But, convicted of crimes thrown in Chinese prisons, and they'll steal your organs and sell them to other people. And, you know, the Democrats harvest the organs of the million babies that they slaughter a year in abortions, and they collect the organs because they use them as dental floss and things like that. Good stuff. That's communism, Jay. They kill, they murder, they enslave, they brutalize. And the Democrats are, you know, the Biden family went into business with them and then lied to us about it. Hunter Biden on Air Force Two and Joe Biden. Thank you, Jay. Good reminders about what communism is.
6: There's only one Chris Plant. 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
2: I want you to meet Candace. 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

0: I'm not the one who does this. They do this to themselves. But Scott Pelley and others at 60 Minutes have been attacking Barry Weiss, who is the new head of CBS News. And they're attacking her and attacking her because she's, I guess, not enough of a lefty for them. Barry Weiss, long time, she's a political commentator. She's editor-in-chief at CBS News. And she had been editor at Wall Street Journal and stuff. In 2013, she married a man named Jason Kass. That lasted until 2016. Then you'll never guess what happened next.
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All right, and we were just talking about this fun stuff during the break, sort of. You know, the Scott Pelley's of the world really attacking Barry Weiss. Barry Weiss is a woman, B-A-R-I, Barry Weiss. And she is now the editor-in-chief of CBS News, CBS News. And she's looking at the evening news, CBS Evening News, at 6:30 Eastern, Monday through Friday. And

0: named Nellie Bowles. Nellie Bowles is a woman who is, turns out she's a lesbian, and which it works better that way because so is Barry Weiss. Now, apparently she has evolved, and she was married to a man and has two children, apparently, and then they got divorced. And Nellie Bowles came along, and Nellie Bowles is a woman who was born in San Francisco, and she's a journalist, too. And she went to Columbia University, and her spouse now, her wife is Barry Weiss, or Barry Weiss. Isn't that interesting? Kind of crazy. And Barry Weiss, because they're, like, accusing her of being a right-winger or something, and not that there aren't, conservative lesbians, because there certainly are, but never mind that. That's not important now. It turns out also Barry Weiss, she went to, of course, they all go to the same schools, right? And it's not like she's a big conservative or something. She's not. She's never been. But she is being accused of all kinds of terrible things by the left, by the usual suspects. Also, her Wikipedia page says Barry Weiss attended Columbia University. That's where they have death camps for Jews there now, I think. Majoring in history and graduating in 2007. Listen to this. While she was there, she founded the Columbia Coalition, Columbia University Coalition, the Columbia Coalition for Sudan, in response to the war in Darfur. Yeah, sure, because she's a student at Columbia University, and she's going to stop the war in Darfur. And so she created the Columbia University Coalition for Sudan in 2007. Then she left her husband and married a woman who is a journalist from San Francisco, and all of that good stuff, remarkable stuff. And the left, I think if it were conservatives attacking her, then the Democrats would accuse everyone of being homophobic and lesbophobic. Can you be lesbophobic? It's more difficult, I think. And that's, again, they attack her, they accuse her of all kinds of things. And never do they do when you turn the tables. Because they'd attack everybody and call everybody fascists and Nazis and Hitler and say your clothes are the same clothes that Hitler wore and all this good stuff. Because we've had a lot of that this week, haven't we? The Democrats. What was it? What was it, Michael? There were a couple of funny ones. It reminded me of Mel Brooks. It's Hitler was a better dancer than Churchill, was funnier than Churchill, and the Democrats, they're calling everybody Hitler because, you got a mustache, and Hitler had a mustache, doing all this ridiculous stuff, and we played the audio of them this week, because they're mental.
1: Nobody
0: they're
1: really... ever said a bad word about Winston Churchill, did they? Churchill! With his cigars, with his brandy, and his rotten painting, rotten! Hitler, there was a painter. He could paint an entire apartment in one afternoon, two coats! Hitler was better looking than Churchill. He was a better dresser than Churchill. He had more hair. He told funnier jokes than he could dance the pants off of Churchill.
0: Could dance the pants off Churchill. That was Chuck Schumer, strangely enough, that audio. I don't know why he was impersonating Kenneth Mars, but that's there it is. And this week we had, Michael, earlier this week we had audio of Democrats, and everybody's Hitler because, you got this in common, you wear boots, and Hitler wore boots, kind of stuff the Democrats do. But when Democrats attack Barry Weiss, who became a lesbian apparently later in life or after Columbia University, and all that, and they can attack her all they want and slander her and malign her because don't you know who they are? They're the left. They're the Democrats. They can do these things. It's all up to them. And were it not for double standards, liberals would have no standards at all.
2: Sports has in times been used by authoritarian governments like Mussolini.
0: That's right. There was Mussolini. Because President Trump is having a sporting event on the South Lawn of the White House. So CNN went to town saying, sure, Trump's having a mixed martial arts fight on the South Lawn of the White House. Well, who else had sporting events?
2: But people might say, look, Trump's using the same playbook as a Mussolini or a Putin, right? Who Putin's into judo.
0: That's right. Putin does judo. And President Trump is having a sporting event on the White House South Lawn. And who else

0: liked sports. Benito Mussolini, that's who. So they're going way out of the way to Sarah Seidner saying on CNN that Trump is a lot like Mussolini and Putin because there's going to be a sporting event on the south lawn of the White House. And she's an ignorant expletive deleted. There's no doubt about it. But we pointed a few things out. You know, Teddy Roosevelt had boxing matches at the White House, which he participated in himself. Abraham Lincoln is in the National Wrestling Hall of Fame in the United States of America. We've had a number of presidents that boxed and wrestled and engaged in other sports as well. But only when Trump has an event on the South Lawn do they whip out the old Nazi, fascist, Mussolini, Putin, communist. There's no difference between communist and fascist. Hitler was the head of the Socialist Workers' Party in Germany, and Stalin killed more people than Hitler. But the Democrats are all mentally ill. And now they're attacking Barry Weiss, who's apparently now a grown-up lesbian woman. At least her wife thinks so. She's not gay, but her wife is. See, that's the thing about that. It's a kind of an old-fashioned arrangement they have there. Extraordinary stuff. Extraordinary. And honestly, but they were all silent, right? That all the Democrats were silent all day and all night when CBS News fired a great news reporter who was just a wonderful, a real news reporter. Who came over, Catherine Herridge, from the Fox News Channel to CBS News, and they fired her, and Scott Pelley didn't say a thing. Isn't that peculiar? Why didn't Scott Pelley say anything when Catherine Herridge was fired by CBS? She had the goods on the Hunter Biden laptop story, and CBS didn't report it, and they fired the person that had the goods on it. She had the goods on the Wuhan Red Death, coming from the Wuhan Institute of Virology in Wuhan, China. And CBS buried those stories and stole all of her files. And, oh, they belong to the corporation. So they seized them and they fired her. And not a single person at CBS News had an outburst like Scott Pelley's. The CBS News crew, the 60 Minutes crew, they didn't have a meeting where they yelled and screamed and cried and sobbed and all this stuff, because she wasn't viewed as a member of Team Lefty. She came over from Fox News, and just be lucky you can hang with us, you know. Isn't that amazing? Yes, it is. Ridiculous, ridiculous people. Now, let's, so many ridiculous things. We have this MS-13 MSNBC panic in the streets over Spencer Pratt winning. Or not quite winning, they're still counting votes, and they're going to count votes until they've decided they've counted enough. It's like, remember the Democrats wanted to crucify President Trump because he called Raffensperger in Georgia and said, hey, we're down like 11,000 votes in Georgia. What's going on with that? And the Democrats were stuffing ballot boxes in the middle of the night and had a woman going from location to location with bundled ballots, throwing them into the ballot box bins under cover of darkness at multiple locations with piles of ballots. And it's on camera. And 60 Minutes never did a story on it. And Scott Pelley never wanted to do a story on it because he's a Democrat Party shill and a bitter, angry one. But, you know, the good news about this is that this will give him all kinds of reason to be bitter and angry for the rest of his miserable life. So that's good. Kind of a nice development, actually, for him. All right, let's go to the telephones. Let's go to David calling from Lexington, Kentucky. David, you're on the Chris Plant Show.
1: Thank you, Chris.
0: Hey, man.
1: And good morning. We haven't met, haven't spoke to each other, so it's a first for me and you.
0: And me too. Yeah,
1: I wanted you to know I made a couple extended trips through China in the last 20 years, and they have local guides, they have regional guides, and then they have the national guides who are the overseers and make sure that everybody stays in line and doesn't get the wrong information. And I asked about Tiananmen Square one day, and first I got the National Guard to admit or guide to admit that there was a Tiananmen Square, but it wasn't that many people. And the students were told to lie down before the shooting started. So that just scared them, and they could go home.
0: Yeah. Oh, Jack, communists lie, just like they're like the news media here in the United States.
1: Yeah. She was shocked that we had even seen footage of it.
0: Yeah, so it's live. It was live on CNN. I remember it well. So you're traveling through the country in China, and they assigned minders to you, is what they are, right? Right, David?
1: Oh, certainly, sure.
0: Yeah, and they're watching to see what people are telling you, and their presence keeps other Chinese in line, and they won't spill the beans to you because there are government Communist Party minders there, right?
1: Well, and there are plainclothes secret police who are always within the perimeter.
0: Yeah.
1: And they may look like vendors, or they may look like taxi drivers, or it's extremely tight. And the only thing I wanted to mention, too, about these transplants, I'm a doctor. I did transplant service for a while when I was a resident. To do these transplants requires a great deal of selection and preparation, and, of course, the surgery. But more than that, the medications that are needed to prevent a rejection. And for all these people to supposedly go in there for transplants, my bet is they don't make it home without their rejection medicine. And, there's something we haven't heard about in that story. And I've been with the Uyghurs, and I know what they're telling us. Mm. I don't discount what they're saying. Yeah. I just think the people that are thinking they're going to go for a transplant, they're just on a one-way train.
0: Wow. Well, that's funny. You know, I've been places myself in the Savorodvinsk in northern Russia and Albania in the 90s, where you find that you're, and even St. Petersburg in Russia not too long ago, where my best girl and I were being followed around in St. Petersburg by Russians who are working for the government, let's say. And in the past, when I was with CNN and traveling to funny places, yeah, the minders, whenever you go into authoritarian zones, there's always some kind of government minder following you around.
1: Always. We were there in larger groups, and I had a couple of people tell me they saw a woman in one town that they swear they saw in the other town. And I don't doubt that either.
0: Yeah, I don't doubt that either. Probably not a casual bystander. Did she have a wardrobe change between town A and town B?
1: No, not at all.
0: Yeah, communists.
1: She was wearing a sort of a couch design curtain around her. They don't have a lot of fashion.
0: Couch design.
1: I just want to know, you're doing an amazing job for our country, and I sure appreciate it. I love your family history. I love your dedication, and just keep it straight. There's an awful lot of us are out there echoing what you're telling us, and as long as that line of information is unbroken, we're going to win this thing against the Muslims and the Democrats. I repeat myself.
0: Right. Well, honestly, and I tell you, Dr. David, there's the Democrats just elected in the primary in New Jersey a jihadi who's also a medical doctor who went to Gaza to treat Hamas terrorists for at least a month because he's a medical doctor and he wanted to help the terrorists, and he's a Muslim and he is a genocidal anti-Semite, and the Democrats are trying to get him into the U.S. Congress.
1: Yes.
0: Yeah. Yeah, they're amazing. In fact, I've got more on him coming up. David, I'm really glad you called in. Thank you.
1: All right. Okay. Bye-bye.
0: Wonderful. I know I will meet you in person one of these days. I know. Dr. David, great stuff. Traveling through China with the commie minders following him around. Madness everywhere you go. Crazy, man. Thank you, David. You know, when an unexpected pregnancy happens, and they do, the focus is, of course, mostly on the mother, right? And the fathers, well, very often kicked to the curb, pushed aside, right? You know, left feeling like their voice doesn't matter, and very often it doesn't. Questions start racing from dad. Can I be a good father? Can I do this? Am I ready for this? That's exactly how John felt. He said he didn't know the first thing about being a good father, but he said he found preborn, and he talked to the nice people there who actually cared and sat down with his wife, got his wife a free ultrasound. And during the ultrasound, that's when it all came together for John, saw his little baby, his future son in there. And he knew that his wife and he could handle this parenthood thing. 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A great organization. Wonderful organization. And, yeah, you know, in Americans, we go in there, like Dr. David there, and you come out and you tell the truth, and then 60 Minutes has never done that story, Dr. David, have they? About the organs and the Uyghurs and they don't do that. They're too busy doing unbalanced news for Democrats. And poor Scott Pelley. Maybe someday I'll feel sorry for him.
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0: again. Yes. Well, we can, Michael, let's go to the telephones. Let's go to Joe calling from Charleston, South Carolina. Josephus, you're on the Chris Plant Show.
1: Thank you, Chris.
0: Joe.
1: I'm here.
0: There you are.
1: Can you hear me?
0: Fire away, Joe. Yes, sir. Yeah, okay. Yeah. Give it your all.
1: And still the sharpest mind in radio. This Scott Pelley thing really has me upset because I think that, you know, he should be restored. And I think the broadcasters, his, you know, brothers and sisters, should all band together and declare that they will stop reporting the news.
0: Boycott. They should boycott their own network. We will not commit news until Scott Pelley comes back. Is that what you're demanding, Joseph?
1: Exactly. And I think they stopped reporting the news a long time ago, so they'd just be put on.
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3: News this hour from Town Hall. I'm Jason Weicker. In Sacramento, California, a man accused of bringing a bomb to an international airport. Here's Lisa Dwyer.
4: Authorities say he was wearing a scarf, latex gloves, and had an explosive device and a torch lighter in his carry-on bag. He also had a knife, scissors, an aerosol can, zip ties, and 5 cell phones, one with a timer set for 15 minutes, another with a message saying, "We will be awaiting your call." Authorities say that if the device had detonated next to a window above 10,000 feet, could have caused damage and loss of cabin pressure. I'm Lisa Dwyer.
3: A former national security advisor pleading guilty in a classified documents case, and he'll be paying a hefty fine. Here's correspondent Laura Winters with the story.
5: John Bolton served as national security advisor in President Trump's first term in office, but became an outspoken critic of the president, often appearing on MSNBC and CNN. He plans to plead guilty and pay a fine north of $2 million as part of a deal with federal prosecutors for mishandling classified documents. Bolton is accused of sharing sensitive information, including notes on intelligence briefings, for possible use in a book he was writing.
3: A judge dismissing a murder charge against an Arkansas sheriff nominee who had been accused of killing his teenage daughter's alleged abuser in 2024. That because a dash camera memory card that may have captured the shooting was lost by law enforcement. President Trump is again seeking to boost the struggling United States coal industry. A plan announced Thursday would spend some $700 million that to first support coal-fired power plants and also coal exports. More on these stories at townhall.com.
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3: Russian President Vladimir Putin says he'll strengthen his air defenses to counter recent Ukrainian drone attacks, which have reached deep inside the country. In the meantime, President Trump says he'd like for Putin and Ukraine President Volodymyr Zelensky to find middle ground.
7: They're going to make compromises. I suggested those compromises. And, you know, we've had a lot to do with it. We'd love to see their two very good people. They're two very, incredible countries, beautiful countries. They've got to stop.
3: President Trump was asked about Zelensky calling for direct talks with Putin.
7: I'm glad that they're maybe talking about meeting. I think we had a lot to do with it. I know exactly what you're doing. But I think it would be great if they met. They should get it done.
3: Chinese authorities intensifying efforts to erase the memory of the 1989 Tiananmen Square crackdown, police telling families of the victims to call off their annual tribute. Breaking news and analysis, townhall.com. Major security incident in Game 1 of the NBA Finals in San Antonio.
8: The NBA banned two people for life from its arenas after one of them was arrested shortly after running onto the court during Game 1 of the NBA Finals and appearing to take a selfie next to Victor Wembanyama. The San Antonio Spurs did not appear bothered by the incident, which occurred during the fourth quarter of Game 1 between the Spurs and the New York Knicks. The NBA didn't disclose what role the second banned person, who didn't run the court, played in the incident. The game was stopped for 1 minute and 29 seconds before it resumed with a jump ball. I'm Haya Pinjwani.
3: And President Trump is planning to attend an NBA Finals game in New York next week. The president announcing Thursday that he has accepted an invitation from Knicks owner James Dolan to attend one of the games. The president said he's eyeing a visit for Game 3 coming up on Monday. More on these stories, townhall.com.
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0: authoritarian regimes, fascist regimes such as this, they try to intimidate the free press. And they do this both through governmental means, but also through some of these hostile financial takeovers by completely unqualified people. What they're doing to CBS is engaging in political intimidation and basically saying, if you don't become a propaganda outlet, then we will shut you down.
1: That's AOC, of course, Alexandria, a.k.a. Sandy. Sandy Cortez, Alexandria Ocasio-Cortez, a complete fraud and charlatan. She should be a bad bartender somewhere, which she was before. These are ignorant. What was the Saturday Night Live line? I think I remember. these people. By the way, I gotta go back and forth with friends and you know family during the radio show on some level, and great friend Tim shooting me stuff along that they're raging, and we had we played that Sarah Seidner, CNN fanker. She's a fake anchor. She's a fanker. I've made it into a portmanteau word, a combination word. And she's going off that President Trump is going to have a sporting event on the South Lawn of the White House. And you know who else like sporting events? None other than who? The fascist, Benito Mussolini. That's who. Because Benito Mussolini, according to CNN and Sarah Seidner over there, Benito Mussolini likes sports, and now President Trump is having a sporting event on the South Lawn of the White House. Therefore, ipso facto, Trump, Mussolini.
2: If you go back in history, you see sports has in times been used by authoritarian governments like Mussolini to show power, to show strength, to show control.
1: Shows strength and it shows control, and it's a wonderful thing. But Sarah Seidner is doubtless unaware that before becoming the fascist dictator of Italy, you know what Benito Mussolini did for a living? Anybody? You know what he did? Yes, you. Yeah, that's correct. He was a journalist. Benito Mussolini, the fascist dictator, Il Duce, of Italy during World War II, the second really large world war. And he had been what? He had been a journalist. He was a journalist just like Sarah Seidner, and then he became the dictator in Italy. He had been a leader of the Socialist Party in Italy and then jumped ship and went over to the fascists because he realized that they're socialists too. But, you know, they're going to go kill people, which is what socialists all want to do. So they do that. Benito Mussolini, the one-time journalist, ended up hanging upside down by his ankles in a town square while Italians came down and broke lawn chairs over his dead body and stuff. It's kind of fun film footage. But Mussolini was originally a socialist journalist at a publication called Avanti. And socialist journalist Benito Mussolini went on to become Il Duce, the fascist dictator, and I think he'd fit right in with he could work on 60 Minutes, as long as he's tolerant of lesbians, because you know you gotta have the lesbian thing going.
2: Trump's using the same playbook as a Mussolini or a Putin.
1: Yeah, that's right, a Mussolini or a Putin. That's what he's doing, and that's because there's going to be a mixed martial arts fight on the South Lawn of the White House. So it's the same playbook as Mussolini, the socialist journalist. Or Putin, the communist. He was never a journalist, but he's killed journalists. We know that. And the Democrat Party, they're not on the side of civilization. These are not the good guys. Boy, are they not the good guys. Man, oh, manischewitz. All right, let's get back to some audio here, because there's still a lot of it. Congressman Al Green. Al Green, not the singer, the great singer Al Green, but the Democrat Congressman Al Green, who looks like he's an extra in 2001, A Space Odyssey at the very beginning. He looks, honestly, kind of barely human. And Al Green is a Democrat. He's a leftist. In fact, I did a little bit of looking up on Al Green today, because he's made me laugh for years, and I've made fun of him for a long, long time. But he is... he's not a smart man. He's not an intelligent man. He's not a wise man. He's not one of the good guys by any stretch of the imagination. But he is a member of the House of Representatives from Texas, the ninth district. And I was, because he caused a stink on Capitol Hill yesterday, I looked him up a little bit. And he's an American lawyer and politician. And he's in the House of Representatives from Texas 9th District. And is he, of course, a member of the Democrat Party. Now, it is, and he's an idiot. He protests in the middle of the State of the Union because he's a fatuous, dim-witted, radical leftist and all that good stuff. But he was elected to the House of Representatives in 2004. And listen to this. In his own Wikipedia page, it says, in 2004, following redistricting, wait a minute, following redistricting? Al Green defeated incumbent Representative Chris Bell by 35 percentage points in a Democratic primary in Texas's 9th congressional district. So the Democrats redistrict, their redistricting effort gave Al Green a 35, you normally win by like 8/10 of one percentage point, 35 percentage points in the Democrat primary. And pretty amazing stuff. And he was being backed by Maxine Waters and Sheila Jackson Lee, who should be expelled not only from Congress, but probably from the continental United States. Pretty amazing stuff. And he's like, he's all for free stuff for other people and all that. But I looked at him and I said, well, it says here that he's a lawyer. So I guess he's a lawyer, right? And I said, well, I got to look at his education. And this is funny because his education reads like a mystery. And here it is. They list four, is it four? Yeah, four institutions of higher learning for Al Green, Congressman Al Green. The first one, Florida A&M University, and then in parentheses, attended. That means you didn't get your degree from Florida A&M University. Then the next one, Howard University. That's right here in Washington, D.C. That's where Kamala went. Howard University, and then in parentheses, attended. So again, he didn't get a degree from, so he went to Florida A&M, then he went to Howard and he didn't get a degree. And then Tuskegee University, you know, the Tuskegee Institute and the Tuskegee Airmen and all that good stuff. Attended, in parentheses, attended. So wait, now he's attended Florida A&M University and Howard University and Tuskegee University, and he still doesn't have a bachelor's degree. And then we jump ahead to his fourth institution of higher learning. Texas Southern University, and in parentheses, JD. So he got his Juris Doctor there, his law degree there. And somehow he went right to law school without ever getting a bachelor's degree from any college. So I guess he had a high school diploma, and then he attended three different colleges from which he did not graduate. And then Texas Southern University gave him a law degree. Isn't that amazing? That's remarkable. Al Green earned a Juris Doctor in 1973 from the Thurgood Marshall School of Law at Texas Southern University. Sure, and there it is. And then he founded a law firm. But I thought you had to go to college before you went to law school. But if you're Al Green, I guess you don't. And he's not a good man. He's not a smart man. I think we've got some audio from yesterday that I'd like to share. The Congressman Al Green from Texas, who lost his primary, and so in January he will leave Congress and presumably never come back. But with the Democrats, you never know. They're like Michael Myers in a horror movie. They keep jumping up with a butcher knife in their hand because they're all psychopaths. But yesterday, a hearing in the House of Representatives, and the DHS Secretary, Mark Wayne Mullen, was in the dock and for a hearing there. And appropriately, Mark Wayne Mullen, who is capable of taking care of himself, very capable of taking care of himself, and he's at the table there. And Al Green, the congressman, wanted to get into some stuff with Mark Wayne Mullen. And the idiot, Al Green, held up a poster board that his staff made up for him, and it's got a picture on it. And he points at it, and then he accuses Mark Wayne Mullen for some inexplicable reason of being a racist, because that's what all the Klansmen and racists do. They call everybody red, and they're Nazis, and they want to exterminate the Jews and have death camps in Texas and castration camps in Texas, as one of the Democrat women running for the House in Texas actually proposed just a couple of weeks ago. And 60 Minutes didn't do a story on it. I wonder Honestly, I wonder, why didn't 60 Minutes do something? Why didn't Scott Pelley insist on doing a story on the Democrat running for the House of Representatives who wanted to take over a DHS illegal alien camp and fill it with what she called Zionists, and then have organized castrations because the Democrats, that's where their minds are, and they always around the genitals, usually children, though. And except when it comes to mutilation, although especially when it comes to mutilation, the Democrat Party. So here's Al Green, and again, Catherine Herridge fired by CBS, and Scott Pelley didn't say a word. Nobody at 60 Minutes. Now, there was not a story the news media across America not pounding the table, because she had come from Fox News, so she was tainted, and they couldn't possibly side with her. But here is barely developed bipedal Al Green, who is a Democrat member of Congress from Texas. And Mark Wayne Mullen, DHS secretary, is there in the hearing room. And Al Green starts his rant by holding up a poster board with a picture on it and saying that Mark Wayne Mullen is a racist for some, because that's all these slave driving Democrats have to talk about. And they call everybody Nazis and fascists, and then they firebomb synagogues because, you know, irony is something they just don't understand. Al Green, yesterday.
3: Let me just share some of the characteristics of a racist, Mr. Secretary.
1: Okay.
3: A racist, Mr. Secretary.
1: He doesn't know where his microphone is.
3: Would take offense at peaceful protests. You said you believe in peaceful protests.
1: A racist would take offense at peaceful protests.
3: Peaceful protests, Mr. Secretary.
1: Here's peaceful. He's showing a violent protest.
3: Take offense at peaceful protests. Mm-hmm. A racist, Mr. Secretary.
1: A racist would object to peaceful protests.
3: Would do what happened to Ruby.
4: Are you calling me a racist?
3: A racist.
4: I'm asking a question.
3: Reclaiming my time. Ask him
4: that's
3: to shut up.
4: That's a pretty... That's
1: ask him to shut up. You Nazi. You little fascist. You little Hitler. You little racist. And it's all the party of the plantations and the Confederate States America have. They call everybody racist. They firebomb the Jewish governor's mansion in Pennsylvania. And then they call you a Nazi. And then they kill 40% of the black babies in America year after year. And they call you a racist. And they, honestly, they should all be driving around in the General Lee from the Dukes of Hazzard, these people. And then he tells the secretary to shut up. Mark Wayne Mullen has had, I think, four professional fights, mixed martial arts fights. And I think he won three of them very handily. And he bench presses 400 pounds. And Al Green, I think, would have trouble stealing a can of corn from the local CVS when they're looting it, which they do so frequently. But Al Green keeps, it's just amazing, keeps coming at Mark Wayne Mullen. You heard him just yell at him to shut up, to shut up. This is what the arrogance of power does to corrupt people with low IQs. And Al Green falls into all those categories. So yesterday, that was the opening salvo. And he's holding up a poster board, and he's accusing, in the vaguest of terms, Mark Wayne Mullen of being a racist. And then Mark Wayne Mullen said, excuse me, what, are you calling me a racist? And he said, shut up, because they have the instincts of communist Chinese. Here is Congressman Green.
3: Up. It's my time.
4: I'm not going to let anyone call me a racist, Chairman.
3: Called him a racist. It's my time.
5: It is. Gentlemen, will suspend.
4: He will
5: gentlemen
4: not.
5: Suspend.
3: Tell him to shut up.
5: It'll gentlemen suspend. No, the gentleman will suspend.
4: No one will call me a racist. I'm Cherokee, too. My family has been pretty tolerant.
3: I ask that my time be restored.
5: The clock has been stopped since I suspended the clock.
4: I will continue to interrupt as long as someone's sitting there assuming they're calling me a racist.
1: You're going to call me a racist. So this is a hearing on Capitol Hill yesterday. Al Green keeps going.
5: There will be no addressing anyone's character in a negative way.
1: There won't. Too late.
5: By the way, Mr. Green, I need you, when you're speaking, I need you to speak into the microphone because I can't hear you up here.
1: Yeah, try to join us here in the 21st century.
4: His constituents heard enough of him because they voted him out of office.
1: Yeah, they voted him out of office. It's true, he lost his primary, and it was almost done, but it wasn't quite done. Man, oh man. These guys, can I just tell you? These people, the Democrat Party. And it's time that every Republican started responding the way that I respond. I know it's maybe I've got a dog in this fight, but every Republican should remind him that he's from the party of the bullwhip and the plantation, the rape and the hangings. That's the Democrat Party, my friend. You may be aware, and then again you may not be, that it was the Republican Party under Abraham Lincoln that freed the slaves and ended slavery by way of the Civil War, and that then a Democrat shot in the head the man that freed the slaves, Abraham Lincoln. But your Democrat Party is mentally ill. And it's good that Al Green lost his primary. That is good. I made fun of it the day after the primaries. But really, he should be dragged away, face down, out of the hearing room. And it's great. And you hear the authoritarian, the fascist arrogance with which he demands a cabinet secretary shut up while he's lying about him and slandering him, and should get a whack in the head for that kind of behavior. Mm-mm-mm. You know, when an unexpected pregnancy happens, as they so often do, the focus is normally on the mother, naturally, and fathers very often kicked to the curb and overlooked. But, you know, they're left feeling like their voice doesn't matter very often, because it doesn't. And then the questions start racing through dad's head. You know, can I do this? Can I be a good father? Is this what I should be doing? And that's exactly how John felt. He said he didn't know the first thing about being a father, much less a good father. But then he found Preborn. And he talked to the good people there who cared. And they got his wife a free ultrasound. All right? That's when it all came together for John and the mother of his child, and he knew that he and his wife could handle this. They could raise this child because of the ultrasound. 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Yes, sir. Those crazy Democrats, aren't they out of control? You're a racist. You can't talk. You shut up. It's good that he's being expelled from Congress by the voters in the 9th District in Texas. But I got to say, he was reelected 10 times. 10 times, this guy. And now he couldn't make a peanut butter and jelly sandwich on his own if his life depended on it.
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1: I'm going to update you on a bill that the Democrats are proposing in Albany, New York. It's quite extraordinary because of their gender dysphoria and their mental illness. 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I think they're wallowing in and enjoying their mental illnesses. But in New York, they've got a new plan. It has to do with mothers and fathers coming up.
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0: Now, this is Carl Bott and Ted Leidy. We want to invite you to our new show, Man Up, the fourth Thursday of each month, right here on KCNR 96.5 FM and 1460 AM.
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0: Spirits, cigars, and hit the ground running when you get up in the morning. 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
1: 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Even cooking sometimes.
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2: Maybe you'll be hired by MS-13 DNC. This afternoon, if Rachel Maddow has her way, they pay her $25 million a year. I guess they have to listen to her also. That's the worst part over there, is they have to listen to her. But here it is at the New York Post. New York lawmakers' gender-neutralizing bill would dehumanize women and strip us of our most meaningful identity. Bethany Mandel at the New York Post writing the story. And talks about how Americans were told if Donald Trump becomes president, women will be stripped of their

hot tub. New York law would replace the terms mother and father. I know where you were going there, because usually when the Democrats say mother, it's followed by a curse word. Everywhere, their little girls are out there screaming this up. But they're going to replace the words mother and father with so-called gender-neutral alternatives. And this will be in all state government documents and language and legislation and everything else. Under the new bill, listen to this, in New York State, in all government documents, they would refer to mothers, not as mothers, but as, listen to this, gestating parents. Gestating parents, that would be women. So women are wiped out, mothers are wiped out, because the communist, fascist, Tiananmen Square lovers are. The after-school Satan Club is here, and they are the after-school Satan Club party. Going to replace, mothers would become gestating parents, fathers would become non-gestating parents. Non-gestating parents. What if you're a woman and you're sterile? What about that? What and they didn't they just spend 10 years telling us that men can have babies? And they got the Mac emoji with the pregnant man and all this stuff. In the name of inclusion in New York, New York lawmakers, the Democrats, have managed to do something remarkably regressive, stripping women of perhaps the most meaningful identity they can ever hold. That is being a mother, creating a new human being. Isn't that great? Just a few weeks ago, Americans celebrated Mother's Day. Politicians flooded social media with tributes praising mothers and their sacrifices, their love, and their irreplaceable role in the lives of their children. Schools sent home handmade cards. Is that a Handmaid's Tale thingy? Handmade cards. Restaurants filled with families honoring the women who brought them into the world and raised them. Now many of those same political leaders are supporting legislation that effectively tells women that mother is no longer an appropriate word. I've been describing this for decades now. They're word burners. Now, they're book burners, too, the Democrat Party, fascists that they are. But they're word burners, and they've been burning words and phrases, too, for a long, long time. And it's usually, you know, it's politically correct and it's all this, but they're word burners from way back. So the Democrats have decided, and they've already voted, and it's already passed, and then the governor has to sign it, and then they, honestly, just amazing stuff. The nice author of this piece in the New York Post, Bethany Mandel, just wonderful, doing a nice piece on this. And she is telling the truth, and she says, as a mother of six, she says about herself, I find that reduction both insulting and bizarre. Motherhood is not a biological event that concludes in a delivery room. When my children wake up from a nightmare, they don't call for their gestating parent. That's good. When they scribble notes on construction paper or write cards for birthdays and holidays, they don't write to my favorite gestating parent. That's exactly. They write mom. Motherhood is not a medical condition. For decades, feminists argued correctly that women should never be reduced to their reproductive capacity. But these hypocrites and clowns and the mentally ill, gender dysphoric Democrat Party. This is an attack on science. It's an attack on biology, and it's an attack on language. It's a hat trick for the left. They destroy. We've got a Supreme Court justice who doesn't know what a woman is, and she is one. This is the Democrat Party. The Democrat Party is a mental illness and a violent criminal enterprise. Other than that, very nice people, I'm sure. Just extraordinary stuff. So that's what they're doing in New York, gestating parent and non-gestating parent. And then you have to, you know, show that to your five-year-old kid and let him decode the Democrat Party's mental illness. You people. Can I just say, you people. Man, oh man. Just a disgrace. And I mentioned this guy earlier, but I should know. Who was I was talking to our great doctor, our caller, who had been traveling around China. That was David, and all that good stuff. And I saw there was another doctor. The Democrats elected a doctor in New Jersey yesterday. The New Jersey Democrats.
newly crowned nominee for the 10th

0: excuse me, 12th congressional district race. His name is Adam Hamawi. Adam Hamawi once spent a month at a hospital in Gaza, where he insisted was completely benign months before the Israelis found a tunnel system leading to the Hamas leader, who was holed up in a tunnel beneath the hospital where this Democrat congressional nominee was down there working with Hamas. And that means that gang of mass murdering, genocidal. Talk about Nazis. I mean, these people, just amazing. So this guy, Hamawi, is the Democrat nominee, Adam Hamawi, and he is a terrorist, a jihadi. He might as well be a member of Al-Qaeda. And the Democrat Party is proud to have him as their nominee in New Jersey, which really is bucking to lose statehood at this point. Questions about Hamawi's shocking ties to people or organizations associated with terrorism loomed large over his campaign, and then all the Democrats voted him in a virtual landslide. But there hasn't been proof that he was personally involved in terrorism. Sure, just doing work with them and for them and supporting them and healing them as a doctor. Notably, Hamawi, listen, has fought for the U.S. in the Iraq War. He was a doctor person, served as a surgeon, and later received awards for his service. That's great stuff. In fact, he tended now Senator Tammy Duckworth when she was very severely wounded as a doctor in the Iraq War. But never mind that, because he's really in with Hamas, and that means Iran. And, you know, Barack Obama's Iran's number one funder, but never mind that. About a year after his volunteer work in Gaza at the hospital there, Israel took down the notorious Hamas leader, Mohammed Sinwar, Hamas leader, who was the mastermind of the bloody October 7th, 2023 massacre in Israel. And he is also the brother of Yahya Sinwar, the notorious leader of Hamas at the time of the attacks. But never mind that. Other top now-deceased Hamas leaders worked out of there as well, such as the terror group's Rafah Brigade commander, Mohammed Shabana, and also Khan, the Yunus, Khan Yunus Battalion. That is the, it's just the South Khan Yunus Battalion. The commander there, Mahdi Kara, and according to the Times of Israel. So this Democrat, this guy's a Democrat, and he won the Democrat primary for the House of Representatives, and he also celebrated the massacre. There was a Hamas attack that killed five Israelis, and he celebrated that. He is a jihadi. He was also the translator for the blind, the terrorist in New York that blew up the World Trade Center the first time around. And he also went to Bosnia to go fight with Muslims there, to go be with them. He's just he's an unbelievable. He's a terrorist, is what he is. A radical Islamic jihadi terrorist and a medical doctor in America. And the Democrats say, let's make him a member of Congress because we're here to wreck this place. That's the Democrat Party slogan. We're here to wreck this place. Man, oh, man. This is just great. The 9/11 Commission report called the foundation of this foundation that he worked for in their operations in Bosnia to be part of an impressive array of offices covertly provided financial and other support for terrorist activities that Osama bin Laden relied on in the 1990s. So before September 11th, he's working in Bosnia with affiliates of bin Laden and Al-Qaeda, and then he's working with Hamas in Gaza, and he's the Democrat nominee for Congress. They are pushing civil war in this country. Agents, listen to this after the 9/11 report, agents later found a photo of Osama bin Laden, documents about the terror group's operation, weapons, letters from the terror group's leaders, and more during the raid. They got all this stuff. Jewish leaders first reported on Hamawi's history with the foundation. The Jews. And we were playing yesterday and the day before yesterday, all the Democrats blaming AIPAC and the Jews for everything, like the Democrat city council member in Washington who blames the Rothschild family, Jewish European banking family, for snow in Washington because they control the weather. They're taking over. The Democrats are electing terrorists. They're calling mothers ridiculous new things. Mothers and fathers, language is under attack, culture is under attack, science is under attack, biology is under attack, and it is 100% the Democrat Party doing all of it. All of it. All right, now let's get back to some of the big audio of that, because the big story is that the crazy Democrats are just unbelievable, aren't they? Let's jump to Marco Rubio, because Marco Rubio had a good moment on Capitol Hill yesterday, or interesting. The Democrats revealed themselves to be, you know, screaming shut up, firebombing the Jews, and then calling everybody Nazis. Just amazing people. But California, there's a Democrat from California, and the House of Representatives named Sidney Kamlager Dove. And it's Kamlager hyphen Dove. Sidney is her first name. And Kamlager Dove, yelling at Marco Rubio because he works for the most corrupt administration ever. And she's just making it. They just say these things. She used to be a man and, in fact, was a hairy primate, a gorilla in the a zoo in Chicago until she became a Democrat member of Congress. Now, none of that's true, but it's no more untrue than the things that she said yesterday. She's a Democrat member of the House of Representatives, and her pals are, you know, Nazi tattoos on their chests and fighting with Hamas against Israel. The Democrat Party is waging civil war against civilization itself. So here is Democrat Representative California Sidney Kamlager Dove attacking Marco Rubio.
1: I think that's corruption. The American people think that's corruption.
2: Yeah.
1: They want to know if you think that's corruption.
3: Okay. Number two, this goes right to the point of transparency. You're absolutely wrong about the way the money flows. It's pretty straightforward, and I'll share.
1: So I'm going to have to reclaim time again, because the question about corruption, what kind of process is this? They get to ask questions and you don't get to answer? It's my time.
0: That's the question about corruption
1: is really time.
0: This is just like all of
1: you
0: fascists.
1: I'm reclaiming my time.
0: You're Hitler. Call her Hitler.
3: Do I get time?
0: No, you don't get time. Don't you know who these fascists are? She calls herself a Democrat. She calls herself a member of the House of Representatives. And she started yelling at Mark with her shriek, that annoying voice, shrieking at normal people. And Marco Rubio is perfect. And he's saying, you're getting this. And she ticks off a couple of Democrat Party talking points. Rubio's having none of it. Rubio was not done. But here comes this idiot Democrat congresswoman.
1: If you can't call out corruption in this country, then how can you call it out in another country?
3: Well, I can't say anything because you won't let me speak.
1: That is the question. It is about credibility and your credibility. And your credibility meter is on empty right now. This oil.
3: These guys just get to talk and I don't get to answer?
1: Who determines the barrels of oil that get sold? How many of them?
3: But you won't let me answer your question. I have an answer for your question.
1: Where is it going?
3: Oh, I get it.
1: I will
3: let you. They have to use their time for me to answer your question.
1: The onus is on you to prove that there is no corruption happening.
0: Yeah, what he's attempting to do is bring civility to an American congressional hearing where this little, I think she dresses up like Eva Braun at home, and again, another riding crop under her. She beats the house pets. The Democrat plan, I was thinking about this morning, Democrat plan for America is to kill every house pet in America. Marco Rubio and lunatic Democrat.
3: Can
1: show
3: I reclaim
1: the receipts.
3: My time?
1: Have the documentation. You don't have this time yet. I am talking about your credibility and evidence, not your talking points, because talking points are never a replacement for transparency and documentation.
3: I agree, but that's what you're saying. You're saying talking
1: and
3: points without an answer.
1: We are 5 months into this and no audits. Zero visibility into the contracts that are
3: false.
1: Awarded.
3: 100%.
4: Unfortunately, Representative's time has expired. Representative Salazar is recognized.
1: Yes. And giving contracts with no transparency is exactly the reason why you shut down USAID. So practice what you preach. I yield my time.
3: Oh, she gets to scream now, too?
1: Chairman, can we take down her words?
0: You can hear there's one adult in the conversation, and there's one mentally ill teenage girl whose, you know, daddy took away her car keys, pretending to be a member of Congress. And Marco Rubio is no slacker, no slouch, and he was taking none of it, having none of it. Good stuff. And honestly, was he done there, Michael? Is that the? Yeah, that's what I thought. And this is what congressional hearings sound like when the Democrats send terrorists and organ harvesters and socialists to Congress who have no respect for the Congress, for America, for the rule of law, for the English language, for civility. Democrats.
3: God, what kind of thing is this? What is this? You get asked questions for 5 minutes and you don't get time to answer. It's not a hearing.
4: I think you said clown
3: like
4: show.
3: Like a dunk
4: before.
3: Tank? What is this?
2: I don't have to tell you.
0: I don't have to tell you.
3: I've even used their time. How can I answer the question? They don't even give me time. I've had to use their time to answer your question.
0: Yeah, that's it. Then you have to go to a Republican member of the House so you can respond to the lunatic who's having a mental breakdown. Low IQ theater. The Democrat Party. Yes, sir. Yeah, my friend Bill reminds me that in 2009 in Khost in Afghanistan, there was a doctor, a human rights doctor, a Jordanian, who went into a U.S. base there and blew up seven CIA officers. He was a medical doctor, kind of like the one that the Democrats just nominated in New Jersey yesterday. The Democrat Party is Al-Qaeda. They are the Putin's Soviet Union. They are the Ayatollah's Iran. The Democrat Party is not on Team America.
3: Why is she leaving? I'm going to answer her questions. Oh, she's going. Okay, I got it. Well, thank you for coming.
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1: SAGE 888-971-7243. I am Larry Elder. We are Salem News Channel. New York Times publishes a bombshell article after interviewing several ex-girlfriends of Graham Plattner. Will Democrats still stand by this main candidate for Senate? The vote count continues for governor in California and for mayor of Los Angeles. Is it possible that neither Steve Hilton nor Spencer Pratt will make it to the general? Left-wing journalist claims the only experience Pete Hegseth, Secretary of War, has is being a talk show host. The man is a decorated combat vet, but hey, details. The Medicaid fraud in Ohio is massive. Secretary of State Marco Rubio squares off with several Democrat lawmakers. Treasury Secretary Scott Bessent squares off with several Democrat lawmakers. DHS Secretary Mark Wayne Mullen confronts a Democrat House member for slandering his word, DHS and ICE agents. Representative Rashida Tlaib appears to get teary-eyed and offended when called a terrorist sympathizer. But hasn't she earned that description? All of this and more, 888-971-SAGE, 888-971-7243. Dissent, of course, is welcome. Before we get into the New York Times article about Graham Plattner having interviewed several ex-girlfriends, we haven't discussed in a deep way Iran in a few days. The outgoing head of the Israeli intelligence agency called Mossad, which is the equivalent of our CIA, has retired. And in his retirement ceremony, he doubled down on warning about Iran's nuclear program. Here's what he said, quote, "I promised Iran would never obtain a nuclear weapon. Today, as the Iranian regime stands at its weakest, most battered, and most challenged moment, this is the time to finish the job and exact a price from a regime that has inscribed in our destruction on its flag. We are at the peak of a historic and decisive campaign. I continue to believe," he said, "that regime change in Iran is both possible and achievable. This is a realistic objective that will require persistence, a steady hand, and a full commitment to the mission. It is our obligation," he says, "to future generations, and it must remain our top priority," end of quote. That's the retired head of Israeli Mossad. Victor Davis Hanson wrote a very long article about Iran and what their expectations are and how they are approaching this war. And he's not said anything that we haven't already talked about. He said Iran is highly unlikely to abandon its pursuit of a bomb unit voluntarily, that they perceive negotiations as a weakness and as a stalling tactic. They've survived 50 years through killing its citizens, its terrorist proxies, and understanding global politics and the national politics of its adversaries, especially here in the United States. I'll get to that in a second. Understanding the politics of its adversaries. He says they view Europe and the United States not as nations, but as various different governments and administrations that can be manipulated and can be outlasted. And any kind of outreach they perceive as weakness to be exploited, not as kindness to be reciprocated. Remember what Obama said when he came in? If we extend our hand open and not a clenched fist, expecting our adversaries to respond in kind, this is the kind of naivete that at least half the country is driven by. And he says that when you consider what we've done to Iran, sinking their navy, destroying their air force, severely diminishing their ability to launch drones. What we've done has been unprecedented. 13 lives lost compared to past conflicts that have gone on for years and years where thousands of Americans have lost their lives. So we now have a couple of choices. We could end the war with some sort of deal, which the president seems to be suggesting, and then he doesn't suggest it, then he seems to be suggesting it. Or we could inflict far more damage on Iran, hoping that at some point we get a real deal where they really renounce their plan for a nuclear bomb, really allow people to inspect it, really announce their plan for intercontinental ballistic missiles, really announce their support for terror, and hoping that having done that, the conditions will be there for the Iranian people to rise up and take back their government. I've got a lot of email from people talking about the movie Pressure that I was able to get a screener of before they had their official release, and telling me that it's a wonderful film, that I could not have recommended it more highly, and they're happy that I did. And the film, if you haven't seen it, I urge you to see it, is about the 72 hours before D-Day and all the pressure, which is why it's called Pressure, that the Supreme Allied Commander, Dwight Eisenhower, was under, as was the meteorologist on whom he relied to give him a report on the weather right before D-Day. It's called Pressure. The man chain-smoked. You saw the stress he went through. And I was thinking, imagine the stress this man would have been under had he known that half the country wanted him to lose. Half the country wanted our enemies to win. Half the country considered him to be a warmonger. Half the country did not appreciate why we were going to war. Imagine that. So I went back to look at the polling data around the time of World War II to find out how Americans felt. And before Pearl Harbor, overwhelmingly Americans did not want to get involved. Because of the Great Depression, because of World War I, the feeling is by a lot of people, had we not intervened in World War I, there would have been a negotiated settlement. There would not have been a Treaty of Versailles, which punished Germany severely, would not have wrecked the German economy the way it did, would not have given the conditions for a rise to a tyrant like Adolf Hitler. So for all these reasons, the feeling was that their war, we're going to stay out of it. Even after Germany invaded Poland, only 16% supported sending an army and navy to fight Germany. Just 8% to 10% supported declaring war. That changed overnight after Pearl Harbor. Gallup poll conducted December 12th through the 17th, 1941, 97% approval for Congress declaring war on Japan. Only 2% disapproved. With the people believing that Germany was a longer term threat. Now, the question is, throughout the long 4 years of our participation in the war, started 2 years earlier, did public opinion change? Did public opinion waver? It did not. It stayed high, despite all the sacrifices people made, despite the shortages, rationing, war bonds. It stayed high. Iran's biggest weapon is not the Strait of Hormuz. The biggest weapon is half the country and much of Congress and even a handful of Republicans that do not appreciate the threat that we're facing. They hate the commander-in-chief so much that they're willing to allow a country that has for 50 years vowed to destroy us, for 50 years has funded terror proxies, has killed hundreds of, if not thousands of soldiers with their IED manufacturing and development, wounded tens of thousands of American soldiers. And I ask people, what would these people do who have no problem with slaughtering 30 or 40,000 of their own in cold blood, as they recently did, no problem getting boys as young as 12 years old plastic keys around their necks during the Iran-Iraq war, to clear mines by walking on foot ahead of soldiers and tanks, tens of thousands of young boys blown up, hundreds of thousands injured. Imagine what a regime like that would do and could do if they had a nuclear bomb. Imagine how World War II would have gone if half the country was calling FDR a fascist and a Nazi and a tyrant and a dictator and felt that the cause for war was not valid. That's how half this country feels, and don't think the Ayatollahs don't know that. Of course they know it. They watch CNN. They watch BS Now. They read the New York Times. They know what people are calling Donald Trump, and they feel all they have to do is wait him out. Wait till the midterms, or if he survives the midterms and the Republicans remain in charge of the House and the Senate, well, we'll just wait him out and we'll get another president like Obama or like Joe Biden, and we'll do a deal and keep developing the bomb. I'm Larry O'Reilly.
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1: 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Mary is in Wyoming. Mary on the Larry Elder Show. Thank you so much for calling.
14: Hey, good afternoon, Larry. Thank you for taking my call.
1: My pleasure.
14: I'm a little frustrated because I don't understand why Trump can't pass an executive order for the next 120 days to sell the U.S. oil to us citizens for $2.25 a gallon. Venezuelan and Iran had been selling their oil to Russia and China below global price, and there were no consequences. U.S. oil companies are making a killing. They're not taking the hit like us citizens are. So what incentive do they have to return the price to $2.25 a gallon?
1: Right. Well, Mary, thank you for calling. I get what you're saying, but I think the more sensible thing to do is what the president has been doing, which is he signed, by the way, a bunch of executive orders, including one shortly after he became president 2.0, emergency order declaring our energy to be a national emergency and demanding, for example, places like California to drill offshore and to drill on federal lands, which is why before the war started, the price of gasoline had reached a five-year low. So I think the more sensible thing is to just encourage more and more drill, baby, drill, which is, I think, what he's doing. And again, this is going to be short term. As soon as there's some sort of resolution, the gas prices will fall down dramatically. Every time there appeared to be some sort of resolution, the price of oil would go down 10, 15, almost 20%. So this is temporary, but I don't think the way of solving it is to compel oil and gas producers to sell oil at a loss. I think the idea is to generate more supply and, of course, to win this war. Let's go back to what President Trump said at one point. He talked about unconditional surrender. Sounds good to me. And if that means that we're going to be at war longer than the president thought, longer than the American people have patience for, I think it's his job to explain to the American people why this is in the national security, not just of America, but of the world. And again, the failure for half the country to appreciate this is exactly why the Iranians believe they're winning. And their definition of winning is not our definition of winning. Their definition of winning is, can we survive another day? Doesn't matter how many people are killed. Doesn't matter what the inflation is. Doesn't matter how much unemployment it is. Doesn't matter cutting off the internet and shutting down businesses. They couldn't care less. All they want to do is remain in power so that they can outweigh an administration like Trump, outweigh the Congress, hope that the Democrats get control of the House and of the Senate, and put enormous pressure on President Trump to do what the Iranians want, which is to have some sort of stupid deal that they have no intention whatsoever complying with, that they're going to cheat once the ink is even before the ink is dry, and then hope that they get another Biden or another Obama, sign some sort of stupid deal that, by the way, the architect of that deal, Ben Rhodes, still goes on TV and brags about it. So they've learned nothing. They know nothing. They've learned nothing. And I think I told you this during the time he was interviewed by the New York Times after doing this deal. Don't ask me why he interviewed with the New York Times. Don't ask me why he said this, but he did. He said, I sold this deal, Ben Rhodes did, his deputy national security advisor. I sold this deal by giving you a false narrative, a narrative he admitted was false. There was this big battle between the moderate Ayatollahs and the hardliner Ayatollahs, and if we want to give more power to the moderates, we need to do this deal. He said, there's no moderate Ayatollahs. He said the reason he was able to sell this is because newspapers at the time were firing a bunch of veterans to save money. And he said, so their entire foreign policy veteran reporters are no longer there. The average reporter, I'm paraphrasing, but this is pretty much what he said, the average reporter covering foreign policy is 27 years old, quote, and they know nothing, close quote. That's what Ben Rhodes said. You know what his background is? People talking about the background of the deputy national, the director of national intelligence, Donald Trump's proposed candidates. His background was not in government, not in intelligence, not in the military, not in national security. He was a fine arts major, and he wrote novels. How and why he ended up being the deputy national security advisor is beyond me, but that's his background. And was able to craft this narrative that there's this big battle. Now, when the article came out, Republicans, of course, were hopping mad, and they demanded that he appear before Congress and testify. The Obama administration refused to make him available, and the whole thing went away. And here he is on television, on BS Now, and on CNN, bragging about the wonderful deal that Donald Trump, quote, tore up. As I said before, Trump tore nothing up. He said we withdrew from it. Iran stayed in the deal for years longer, as they were just cheating. That's their game plan. Always will be. I'm Larry Elder.
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1: 888-971-SAGE, 888-971-7243, Larry Elder, Salem News Channel. By the way, I mentioned the polling data, World War II. By 1942, there was virtually no support for a negotiated settlement with Germany. 1944, 2 years later, a Gallup poll showed broad support backing a policy of unconditional surrender. Now, the optimism would ebb and flow. There was more optimism after D-Day than before, but continuously for the entire 4 years, no collapse in support. Home front efforts like rationing, like war bonds, shortages, all of this had no effect on public opinion. They still supported the war. They still supported the commander-in-chief. Imagine how the Ayatollahs would feel if they knew that public opinion supported what Donald Trump was doing to the same degree as it supported what FDR was doing. Imagine how they would react. Imagine how they'd negotiate. Imagine how they would behave. 888-971-SAGE is a number. Brandon is in L.A. Brandon, thanks for calling back. I appreciate it.
2: Yes, how are you doing, Mr. Larry?
1: I'm doing well, sir. How are you doing? How are you feeling?
2: I'm trying to hang in there. I'm open to new staff. I'm open to people that are listening. And I'm open Larry Elder is reading what Donald Trump tweeted this morning regarding the fraud.
1: I saw it.
2: In California.
1: I saw it.
2: We also had Ron DeSantis post on X regarding the fraud in California. It's very fascinating, listeners. Very, very fascinating. It takes Texas, it takes Florida one day to do the votes.
1: Right.
2: It takes California 37 days. Why is that? It doesn't take a genius.
1: And
2: there's fraud.
1: And Brandon, what is it, 800,000 people on the rolls who are dead, who have moved, and they're still getting ballots, mail-in ballots, because by law, every registered vote gets a mail-in ballot. Doesn't mean that there's somebody filling it out and putting it in. We just don't know.
2: That's the problem, Mr. Elder, and that's why I believe in Brandon Gill. Brandon Gill is a very nice representative of Texas.
1: Yes.
2: And he wants that going to the Supreme Court. I want that changed, Mr. Elder. I want that changed. You don't have these lapses. You don't have 37 days.
1: Right.
2: You don't have time to count and calculate and everything and do your scams and do your fraud and do whatever you need.

0: in California, but you'd think they'd be able to count him before then. There was a commission, and Trump has mentioned this before.
1: Reading level.
0: That that Jimmy
1: grade, Mr. Elder.
0: There was a commission. Trump has mentioned this before that Jimmy Carter set up and examined various voting patterns, voting schemes, voting methods, and they said that mail-in ballot voting was the easiest one to commit fraud. This is a panel that was set up by Jimmy Carter.
1: I just don't understand, you're a lot older than me, but I don't get it. I don't understand why this is basic information, Mr. Elder.
0: It is. So Brandon, let's talk about this.
1: I just can't understand.
0: Let's talk about the state of play right now. Last I checked, there still is a pretty sizable gap between Anithya Raman and Spencer Pratt. I know that the mail-in ballots have closed it to some degree, but I think she's so far behind, unless there's massive, massive, massive cheating, I still think he makes it to the general. Is that how you see it?
1: I am hoping, because I'll say it right now, I did do the drop boxes, so I saw it. But the thing is that I'm trying to finally understand, from any reasonable perspective, I'm trying to understand why there is drops. That makes no sense to me. These things are not dated correctly.
0: Right.
1: They're not even actually dated on the time of registration. And I want to know when the Supreme Court's going to get involved, because this is illegal.
0: I think it is. And it seems to me, even if I'm a left-wing person who hates Donald Trump's guts, I would want people to know that if my candidate won fair and square. 888-971-SAGE. 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
6: Come out and play. Have you seen the bill? We all have to pay. The time has come for 51 in a Jefferson state of mind.
7: We have all these Muslim cities popping up, like Galveston and Plano, Texas, and Mr. Elder, not to be naive, but these people are not coming over to assimilate. They're coming to establish a community and then eventually take over, as they have done in other cities in America. So I'm greatly alarmed, not for myself, because I'm not going to live that much longer. I'm 73. But my grandchildren will. And that's why I'm concerned. All these Sharia cities, yep. These no-go zones. Why is Governor Abbott, I'm sorry. Mm-hmm. Why isn't Governor Abbott stopping it? Or can it be stopped?
8: Well, certainly the immigration can be stopped. The immigration, both legal and illegal, can be stopped. But I agree with you 100%. I feel that a lot of these Muslims, particularly the ones that have recently come over here, have zero interest in assimilating. Their interest is changing our culture to theirs. I mean, look what's going on in Europe, for crying out loud. A growing number of Europeans realize that what they've done through immigration, legal and illegal, has fundamentally altered the culture of their countries, and not for the good. I'll give you an example. In Congress, Rashida Tlaib, she's the Michigan Muslim congresswoman. A Republican from Ohio named Max Milner just called her out, called her a terrorist sympathizer. You know what she called it? An attack on my character. She earned the description, as I will explain in a minute. Number 33.
9: If my colleagues on the other side actually cared about the people of Lebanon, which it's clear they don't, they would cheer on the elimination of these bloodthirsty terrorists, not advancing meaningless resolutions to denigrate American foreign policy only to embolden them. For decades, Iran has used Hezbollah to project power throughout the Middle East. In the process, Hezbollah has weakened the Lebanese state and repeatedly drawn Lebanon into conflicts that serve Tehran's interests. While I can appreciate the passion from my colleagues on the other side of the aisle, I do not appreciate their lack of education and understanding of what is really going on there. So let us be clear. Hezbollah is a terrorist organization, from the gentlelady from Michigan, and its members are butchers that you like to, hang out with to a certain extent. No nation can be fully sovereign when an armed group operates outside the authority of its elected. Oh, I'm sorry. Are we getting a little emotional?
10: Gentlemen will suspend.
9: Oh, gentlemen will suspend.
10: I couldn't see what you had there. I certainly believe you advocate for them, yes. You advocate for terrorists on a daily basis.
11: The House will be in order.
10: You advocate for a terrorist regime every single day from the Jenny Lady from Michigan.
11: The House will be in order. The House will be in order.
10: You do associate yourself with them.
11: Colleagues, this is a serious topic. We will debate it respectfully and deliberately. Is the gentlewoman from Michigan making a motion to take down?
12: Yes, Mr. Speaker, I am. That is a direct attack on my character. And please
11: gentleman
12: request
11: from Ohio
12: to
11: will
12: strike
11: be seated.
12: The words down.
11: Gentleman from Ohio will
12: it
11: be
12: was.
11: Seated.
12: Well, you can't do that.
11: No member is currently recognized for debate. The gentleman from Ohio will be seated.
8: That is a direct attack on my character, she says. And I would throw in Ilhan Omar along with that. From Somalia, one of the most ungrateful immigrants you can imagine. Don't forget the resolution that was passed by the House concerning Rashida Tlaib, who just now said, that is an attack on my character. Whereas the people of Israel said the resolution were brutally attacked on October 7, 2023 by Hamas. Whereas Tlaib, within 24 hours of the barbaric attack on Jewish citizens and the state of Israel, the deadliest day for Jews since the Holocaust, defended the brutal rapes, murders, beheadings, and kidnappings by Hamas as, quote, justified resistance, and referred to Israel as the apartheid state. I saw a poll after October 7 about the Muslims in this country and in Europe. A substantial percentage of them supported what Hamas did and felt it was justified. These are people who are living in our country. The resolution talked about her doubling down on the call to violence by describing from the river to the sea, which is exactly in the Hamas charter. She's routinely referred to Israel as having committed genocide, called Israel apartheid. By the way, as has the mayor of New York, Zohran Mamdani. Now, only around 3% or so of the country is Muslim, as opposed to, was it 10, 15% in France? And when a state rep from Ohio was asked, has the Somali community been a net benefit to the state of Ohio? She refused to answer. What's going on here? How many of them are, by the way, on welfare or engaged in welfare cheat? All right. So, Betsy has raised a very legitimate question. 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Do they appreciate the separation between church and state? 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
17: Larry, today's program was just incredible. 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You asked the question is, will people finally say, we've had enough? We've had enough. And I think the problem is that the people who have had enough have already left California. Anyway, I think things look good. It looks good for November. Anyway, fantastic show. Fantastic show.
8: 888-971-SAGE, 888-971-7243. I am Larry Elder, Salem News Channel. Coming up, we're going to talk about the attack against Secretary of State Marco Rubio from these Democrats and how he handled himself. One of the reasons Donald Trump has chosen the people he's chosen for his cabinet is for their ability to articulate and to defend themselves during these hearings. And Bessett and Mark Wayne Mullen, DHS, have acquitted themselves admirably. We'll talk about that. We're also going to talk about the bombshell article that just now came out in the New York Times. They interviewed several ex-girlfriends of Graham Platner, the man that the Democrats are running for Senate of Maine. All I can tell you is, when do you think the Democrats are going to dropkick this guy? Now, regarding Betsy's call and the failure of these Muslims to assimilate, to even want to assimilate, Mark, our constant caller and critic of the show, called yesterday, I believe it was, and he accused Donald Trump of being a hater because he kept referring to Obama as Barack Hussein Obama. There's a reason for that. Donald Trump wants people to know that the Iran deal would not have been crafted had Obama not been sympathetic to the Palestinian and the Muslim cause. And it doesn't understand the threat that radical Islam poses to this country. And the second reason is that it was the Obama administration, knowing full well that the Steele dossier was bogus, knew full well that Hillary did that to take attention from her email scandal, knew this. And when President Trump unexpectedly got elected, Obama calls in the same intelligence community and has them give a new assessment. They assessed before that Putin didn't care who won one way or the other. He wasn't pushing it one way or the other. He assumed Hillary was going to win like everybody else did. Wasn't trying to get him elected. The intelligence community did not believe that at all. And he asked Brennan, come in and issue a brand new intelligence assessment that led to Crossfire Hurricane, which bedeviled Trump 1.0 for almost 3 years. So no, there's no love lost between President Trump and Barack Hussein Obama. We come back. Peggy, Melvin, Jim, Dan all want to weigh in. Do not leave town. 888-971-SAGE. I am Larry Elder.

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3: News this hour from Town Hall. I'm Jason Walker, the president, taking steps to boost the nation's coal industry.
4: President Trump is announcing a major investment in the coal industry as the administration moves to expand domestic energy production and strengthen America's energy independence.
5: As a result of the $700 million investment that I'm announcing today, we will protect 14 coal plants and 42 coal mines, it's a tremendous number, and build two new coal plants and one massive new export terminal, because we're exporting coal. Coal's a great business, really a big business, and it's real power. It's in terms of power, there's really nothing like it.
4: Willie Nelson, the White House.
3: Former National Security Advisor John Bolton will plead guilty to one count of retaining classified information under a deal with the Department of Justice. It would allow him to avoid prison. In Sri Lanka, deadly blaze in a nursing home.
6: Fire at an unregistered nursing home in western Sri Lanka has killed at least 12 people and injured 8 others. Police say the fire started late Wednesday at the home for the elderly in Angurawa Tota town. 51 residents were rescued, including people with mental illnesses. The director of the home has been arrested on suspicion of causing deaths through negligence. An investigation is underway. The facility was overcrowded, housing 71 people in a space meant for about 15. Officials had previously warned the management to follow laws and guidelines. I'm Karen Chemas.
3: In China, authorities intensifying efforts to erase the memory of the Tiananmen Square crackdown back in 1989. Police are telling victims' families they must call off an annual tribute at a Beijing cemetery. More on these stories, townhall.com.
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3: The Kennedy Center is removing references to President Trump.
8: This move comes after a federal judge ruled that the Trump references were added illegally. A Thursday memo to staff from the Kennedy Center's Office of General Counsel says email signatures, letterhead, and other documents must reflect the name as the John F. Kennedy Center for the Performing Arts, or Kennedy Center. The changes must be completed by June 12th.
3: That is correspondent Andrew Stewart reporting, Washington. In the meantime, the judge has also blocked the Trump administration from closing the venue for major renovations planned for July. Stanley Cup action, game 2, Carolina over Vegas, 4-3 overtime. and it's all tied up one game apiece. In the NBA, New York Knicks lead the San Antonio Spurs 1-0 game 2 Friday night in Texas. Breaking news and analysis, townhall.com. Mortgage rates all across America falling. More on the story from correspondent Alex Viega.
9: Mortgage buyer Freddie Mac says the average rate on a 30-year mortgage fell this week to 6.48%. This decline comes a week after the average rate hit its highest level in 9 months. Mortgage rates have been mostly trending higher as oil prices and expectations for higher inflation have increased due to the war with Iran. That's pushed up the long-term bond yields that lenders use as a guide to pricing home loans. While average long-term mortgage rates remain lower than they were at this time last year, their upward trend has weighed on home sales this year. I'm Alex Vega.
3: Next trading on Wall Street Thursday, S&P 500 was up 30 points, Dow Industrials booming to a record high. They were 874 points on Thursday. The NASDAQ dropped 23 points. Banks and small companies helped lead the way after oil prices fell. More on these stories, townhall.com.
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14: Larry Elder here, the sage from South Central, the prince of Pico Union, the czar of common sense, the great Eldersky, Don Lorenzo. 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

0: 888-971-SAGE, 888-971-7243. I am Larry Elder. We are Salem on the News Channel. A number of you want to weigh in. Marvin wants to talk about the Democrat Party should be called. I'll let him finish the thought. Dan Omaha wants to talk about mail-in ballots. Melvin San Marcos, Vietnam vet, has a comment about D-Day. Melvin, don't go away. Peggy, see me. She has an interesting comment, observation about the vote count. Peggy, don't go away. Jim Escondido. He lives near the Trump house. Remember the man that was murdered? Jim, don't go away. Kirk in Buena Park wants to talk about Karen Bass and the wonderful job she's doing. That was sarcasm. So Melvin, Dan, Melvin, Peggy. Excuse me, Marvin, Dan, Melvin, Peggy, Jim, Kirk. That's my brother's name. Beautiful name. Do not leave town. I want to talk about a few things. Mention Prison Fellowship and the Angel Tree Camp, and then I'll get to you, okay? So please don't go away. John Bolton, who was President Trump's national security advisor during Trump 1.0, became a staunch Trump critic, has now pled guilty to mishandling classified information when he compiled notes for a book that he wrote. Under the terms of the deal, which requires approval of the judge, he'll plead guilty to one single count of illegal retention, pay a fine. Fine might be as high as over $1 million, maybe $2 million. He could either face no prison time or 5 years incarcerated. We don't know yet. But remember how he blasted President Trump for allegedly retaining documents illegally, number 62?
1: And so I think a lot of these documents he may have just thought were cool. A lot of them he thought might be souvenirs. A lot of them he thought might be useful to him later. I can't answer the question until I see the document. But well, there are a lot of theories that he could use it as information against his enemies, that he could give it to people in exchange for favors. We don't know. And frankly, I don't think speculating about the reasons is all that helpful. The simple fact he had the documents for any reason or no reason should subject him to prosecution.
2: How do you think this ends for the former president?
1: Well, I think if I were an innocent person, if I were Donald Trump and I were innocent, I'd be saying, I want this insult to my integrity, I use these words loosely, removed as soon as possible. I'm prepared to waive a lot of frivolous procedural motions. I want to go to trial in the next 60 days. I don't want to drag this out. I'm innocent. I can prove it. Let's go. Does anybody think Donald Trump's really going to do that? I hope the Justice Department really does try for a speedy trial, because frankly, the sooner it goes to a jury and we find out their answer, whatever that answer is going to be, the better for the country.
0: Well, that hasn't worn well, has it? This man who's now accused Donald Trump, then accused Donald Trump of illegally possessing classified documents, has now pled guilty to illegally having classified documents. Marco Rubio was asked by Democrat Representative Meeks if Trump knew about the full economic impact on the war against Iran. Number 39.
3: Did you warn President Trump before the war in Iran began that this conflict would drive up costs on gas, food, travel, and shipment?
4: Yeah, I'll warn you right now. I don't do yes or no answers.
3: Yeah, so well, I only have 5 minutes. I know when you were the senator, you know about
4: this business. I never did yes or no answers.
3: And I know you're trying to go out so that you can run out my 5 minutes. That's a simple question.
4: I'm not going to run out your 5 minutes. You're running out your 5 minutes.
3: Did you?
4: I don't do yes or no questions. You want to ask me a question, I'll answer
3: your question. You answered my question. It was my time. Did you?
4: Did I what?
3: Yes or no. Did you warn President Trump before the Iran war began that this conflict would drive up cost on gas, food, travel, and shit?
4: The president,
3: yes or no?
4: The president and the full administration was aware that there would be consequences to action, but the consequences of Iran having a nuclear weapon were worse.
3: Did you warn him that launching a war in Iran could result in the regime placing a chokehold on the Strait of Hormuz?
4: All the risk factors were understood, but the most important risk factor was Iran cannot have a nuclear weapon.
3: Did you warn him? If you did warn him, say yes. It's simple.
4: Everyone was aware of what Iran might
3: did you
4: do
3: warn
4: in retaliation.
3: Him? I'm asking you a second.
4: Everyone
3: did you warn
4: was
3: him?
4: Aware.
3: Don't want to answer that. Iran let me ask you the next question.
4: But the worst.
3: Did you warn the president that launching U.S. strikes against Iran would result in retaliatory attacks on U.S. allies, partners, and Americans living or working in the Middle East?
4: Everyone understood what Iran would do in response.
3: Did you warn them?
4: We were prepared for any response that they came out with.
3: Okay.
4: We knew it.
3: Just want to make sure.
4: But they can't have a nuclear
3: so
4: weapon.
3: So you're saying you warned them. Did you warn the president that the personal stock purchases and companies profiting from the war that he launched could present a conflict of interest?
4: I'm not aware of the president's stock purchases. I don't deal that, and I don't even know what you're saying is true.
0: You don't think Iran is watching this? This is Marco squaring off against California Democrat Sarah Jacobs, number 23.
5: Mr. Secretary, it seems like you have an issue admitting facts. You can't say that the president lost the 2020 election, just like you won't admit President Trump is losing this reckless war of choice, and just like you couldn't admit that the shoes the president bought you were too big. You clearly don't know what winning means, and not because the facts are unclear to you, it's because telling your the truth would cost you your job, and the American people are entitled to a Secretary of State who tells them the truth even when the president doesn't want to hear it, and my constituents, our service members, deserve better. Mr. Chairman, I yield back.
4: I don't know what shoes she's talking about. What is she talking about?
6: Representative Burchett, you're recognized.
7: Thank you, Mr. Chairman. If you'd like to answer any of that.
4: Yeah, I don't know about the shoes. I mean, he gave me some Florsheim shoes. They're actually pretty good. They fit fine. I don't know what she's talking about. And maybe that's what she's referring to.
5: Your shoes look very nice today, Mr. Secretary.
4: Well, how can you see them? They're way down here. We're talking about shoes. Are you guys kidding me? I mean, is this the Foreign Affairs Committee or is this like a circus? What is this?
0: We're talking about shoes? We're not talking about the war. We're talking about shoes. I mean, we're not talking about the war. We're talking about shoes. Are you serious? You want to talk about shoes? This is California Representative Ted Lieu, an avowed Trump hater, number 24.
8: We have not seen the president in 8 days. The American people deserve the truth. Okay. I yield back.
4: I don't even know how to respond to that, other than to tell you that it's absurd and ridiculous. And I can't believe we're in a Foreign Affairs Committee meeting in front of the House at an important time in American foreign policy.
8: Just keep lying, Secretary Rubio. Just keep lying.
4: I'm supposedly someone who thinks he's a medical expert when he's not. The truth of the matter is we had a cognitively impaired president in office a few years ago. That's a cognitively impaired president. But I don't like to talk about that because it weakens America. This president we have, this is a guy that literally doesn't sleep. He works day and night, long hours, every single day. I don't know if you haven't seen him in 8 days. I saw him yesterday. I didn't see him the day but yesterday because I was in Congress the day before. I talked to him at all hours of the day and night. He works inhumane hours. Okay, I've been on foreign trips with the president that he doesn't sleep in the whole flight. And everyone else is sleeping on the plane, and he's, you know, wandering the hallways looking for someone to wake up and talk to that people are. So I don't know what you're referring to, but he has an incredible amount of energy. I'm just telling you, you may not like his policies. You may not like his policies, you may not like the decisions he's made, but I assure you, this is not a president that sleeps or is cognitively impaired in any way, shape, or form, and in fact is incredibly active, much more so in many cases than much younger people that are around him. Those are facts. I see it every day. You're not going to agree because you have another narrative that you want to push, but those are the facts.
0: And this woman screams at Marco Rubio, Congresswoman, and then storms out of the hearing, number 25.
9: Representative's time has expired. Representative Salazar is recognized.
10: Yes. And giving contracts with no transparency is exactly the reason why you shut down USAID. So practice what you preach. I've yielded my time.
4: Oh, she gets to scream now, too?
10: Chairman, can we take down her words?
11: I'll give you some time. I'll give you some of my time. Then you just
4: God, what kind of thing is this? What is this? You get asked questions for 5 minutes and you don't get time to answer. It's not a hearing.
6: I think you said clown
4: like
6: show
4: a dunk
6: before.
4: Tank? What is this?
11: I don't have to tell you. I don't...
4: I've even used their time. How can I answer the question? They don't even give me time. I've had to use their time to answer your questions.
11: Yes.
4: All right, whatever.
11: All right, so I don't need to tell you that in my community, the city that I represent, the city of Miami, you're one of the most illustrious representatives, and that we're very proud of you, not only the Cuban Americans, but the Hispanic Americans in my community.
4: Why is she leaving? So I'm going to answer her questions.
11: I will.
4: Oh, she's got. Okay, I got it. Well, thank you for coming.
11: All right, so we're going to talk about. I just want to.
0: Maybe she had to use the restroom. Unbelievable. She's California, by the way. Why are so many of them from California? Ted Lieu, California. We come back. Marvin, Dan, Melvin, Peggy, Jim, and Kirk all want to weigh in. We're also going to talk about the article, bombshell article in the New York Times about Graham Plattner. That's the man that the Democrats have put up for Senate in Maine. All this and more, 888-971-SAGE. I want every father and grandfather listening to hear this. 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
1: 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I am Larry Elder. We are still on the News Channel. Now, kids with a mom or dad in prison can often feel lonely, feel sad, feel disgust, and forgotten. 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The banner at the top says Angel Tree Camp. Or you can phone in your gift, 888-206-2855. That's 888-206-2855. Maybe you've heard my appeals. Maybe you can't spare $200 right now. I get it. That's okay. Any amount, 5, 10, 15, 20, 50, whatever you can give right now will be combined with other listeners and viewers' gifts. And each time we hit $200, another child's life will be changed. You'll be blessing kids like these who are asked, what's the best part of Angel Tree Camp?
2: 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We go to the animal. 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
1: 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Marvin is in Colorado. Marvin, you're on the Larry Elder Show. Thank you so much for calling.
3: Yes, Larry. I enjoy watching your show on Salem News Network.
1: Thank you.
3: We shouldn't call them the Democrat Party. We should call them what they really are. And it's the Benedict Arnold Party. They are traitors to this country. People to run on their ticket that hate America. And, you know, we don't have to worry about China or the Soviet Union. The biggest threat to this country is the Democrat Party and the way they act. They want to bring this country down. And if, you know, the black people bring up the racial thing about slavery and everything, you know, if they get their will, the Democrat Party, the whites and the blacks and everybody else in this country will be slaves to the Muslims.
1: Well, Marvin, thank you so much for your call. I do believe that the biggest threat to this country is the American left, the so-called progressives. And we've played that cut from the KGB defector, Yuri Bezmenov, several times. And he said the infiltration has been far more pervasive and effective than we could ever imagine when I was with the KGB. And many of these people now that have been indoctrinated by the colleges and universities are now running newspapers, running corporations. And they don't understand what made the country great. They consider America to be racist and sexist and imperialistic and you name it. And he made that prediction. And now even more people have come off the assembly line in these colleges and have infused American life. I mean, we're at a point now where, what is it, half the people below the age of 40 want a Democrat socialist to be elected president? I'm in L.A. There are 15 members of city council. Zero Republicans. The rest are Democrats, except for the ones that are Democrat socialists, and that's four of them, including one running for mayor. And several more are running. So when the dust settles, it is possible that nearly six members of the 15-member L.A. City Council will be self-described Democrat socialists. One of whom, by the way, of course, is the mayor of the largest city and arguably the most important city in the world, New York City. It is deeply, deeply scary. Thank you so much for the call, Marvin. Dan is in Omaha. Dan, you're on the Larry Elder Show. Thank you for calling.
4: Hello again, old friend, Larry.
1: How are you, Dan?
4: Great, great, great. Hey, we're all having problems with all this mail-in ballot stuff.
1: Mm-hmm.
4: And the first one that I don't like, they talk about ballot harvesting, which is stealing out of a mailbox. That's a federal offense. You got people that shouldn't be on the, you know, that have moved. You know, they just shouldn't even be on there. They're dead. So all they have to do is send the ballots out, registered mail.
1: And claim that they helped the person fill it out, and all they're doing is basically being a donkey to bring the ballot there. It's called ballot harvesting, which is perfectly legal in California. It's ridiculous.
4: Yeah. But like I say, if you send it out as registered mail, if you're not at home, you have to go to the post office and show your ID. So like I say, when they pull up to the cemetery to start handing out ballots, there won't be anybody there.
1: Well, Dan, thank you very much for the call. And remember, in Wisconsin, normally about 20-25% of those in nursing homes turn in ballots. And in 2020, the number was almost 90%, including people in the memory wing. Didn't know who they were, didn't know where they were. And they interviewed relatives of some of these people in memory wings and said, I have no idea how he's able to fill out this ballot. Now, we don't know who that person filled it out for, but probably not for Donald Trump. More of your calls when we come back. This is not wearing well. Number 61.
5: And Graham Plattner, when asked, when did you first realize that the system is rigged, without hesitation said, when none of the bankers went to jail.

0: And I said to myself, that's my kind of man. Because that is a man who not only has the values, but a man who believes in accountability. And we need a little accountability coming out of Washington right now.
1: Accountability and his values. Big article in the New York Times we're going to talk about later on. I'm telling you, this is apart from the Nazi tattoo, which, by the way, he claimed he didn't realize was a Nazi tattoo, except one of the ex-girlfriends says he bragged about it being a Nazi tattoo. So much for that. And a humble oyster farmer who was working class. Parents were wealthy. He went to two expensive private schools. They bought his home. All this and more, and your calls. I'm Larry Elder.

0: Now, this is Carl Bott and Ted Leidy. 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
0: Spirits, cigars, and hit the ground running when you get up in the morning. That's what Man Up's going to be about.
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0: And those things that men talk about when women aren't around.
1: That's right. Even cooking sometimes.
0: Even cooking sometimes. People, places, and things.
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1: 888-971-SAGE, 888-971-7243. 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Melvin is in San Marcos, California. Melvin, you're on the Larry Elder Show. Thank you so much for calling.
2: Thank you, Mr. Elder, for taking my call.
1: My pleasure.
2: I'm just so proud of my grandson, who's going to be representing the United States Army for the D-Day celebrations for a couple of weeks over in Normandy. And he's a Ranger, Special Forces. And 4 years ago, he was a high school senior. And they love Donald Trump in the Army. They call him Donnie T. They're proud of America. They've done their part. And I just can't say enough about him and what he's doing, but also about the United States and D-Day and all those guys that died climbing the cliffs there in Normandy.
1: Yeah.
2: God bless them. And also Donald Trump is basically climbing his Normandy cliff
1: mm-hmm.
2: with machine guns pointed at him. And he's my ideal president. I love Donald Trump. He couldn't do more. And by the way, my wife and I have never had it better. All of our the money we have has gone way up. We have more money than we've ever had. The price during this war, the price for our house has gone up. And we're going to go on a trip, and the price of the hotels is down. And so praise God for Trump. Everything's going great. I'm a substitute teacher still. I can teach whenever I want. So I don't know what people are talking about it, but God bless America. God bless the Rangers at Normandy, and God bless Donald Trump.
1: Melvin, before you go, why are they calling him Donnie Key? What does that mean?
2: Donnie Key.
1: Yeah, K-E-Y?
2: No, T.
1: Oh, Donnie T.
2: Like for Trump.
1: Oh, Donnie T. Okay, I got you. I'm sorry. I thought you said Donnie Key. I said,
2: sorry.
1: No problem. Donnie T. I like that. Melvin, thank you, and God bless your grandson for what he's done for our country, what he's doing for our country. Donnie T. Jim is in Escondido, lives near the so-called Trump House. Jim, you're on the Larry Elder Show. Thank you for calling.
3: Hi, Larry. How you doing?
1: I'm doing great. Thank you for calling.
3: I'm a very close friend of Kerry Sharon and his widow, Maria.
1: Mm-hmm.
3: And we were sadly disappointed yesterday when we went to the court appearance at the Vista Courthouse, where the suspect was going to have his charges elevated to murder. And the subject didn't want to come out of jail. And so they postponed that hearing until tomorrow.
1: Mm-hmm.
3: And so tomorrow morning, at the Vista Courthouse, Department 6, at 8:30, that's on 325 South Melrose Drive in Vista, there will be a bunch of patriots there to support Kerry Sharon. I mean, I want to ask everybody to stand together and show support
1: mm-hmm.
3: as she seeks justice for the tragic loss of her husband.

0: Mm-hmm. And he says, if you're here for the Butler case, it's going to be postponed until Friday because he doesn't feel like coming to court today.
1: Wow. Jim,
0: said,
1: Jim,
0: what about the wife? Are you going to inform the wife, too?
1: I was going to ask you about that. Was the wife home when this happened?
0: Yes.
1: Wow.
0: And I've seen the actual video that the police used from the neighbor's camera. I've got a copy of it. And like I said, I've known Kerry since 2006, and we've become close friends. He was a very philanthropic guy. He didn't have a lot of money, but he worked with the Knights of Columbus, and he cooked for a lot of things like the Special Olympics when we built houses with Habitat for Humanity. He'd never take a penny for it, you know. And in fact, I was talking to his boss there this morning because we're trying to arrange the funeral for him. And
1: well, Jim, I'm going to have to leave it there. I'm not going to be able to make it in the morning, but please call back tomorrow. I know you're going to be there and report exactly what happened, okay? Thank you so much. Now, ever been in a bad relationship? You know the kind I'm talking about. It just wears you down. 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
5: For so many years, we thought we would see terror. Is it a Muslim? Now we're starting to think, is it a trans person? And we've indulged all of this. It's completely our fault. Self-inflicted wound. We run so hard away from the science and towards insanity. They'll never stop. They will never be done. They will always try to take more. They will always try to create more chaos.

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2: 888-971-SAGE, 888-971-7243. I am Larry Elder. We are Salem News Channel. Kirk is in Buena Park. Kirk, you're on the Larry Elder Show. Thank you so much for calling.
3: Ah, thank you for the comparison with your brother. Do you know what Kirk means?
2: I don't.
3: It's Scottish for church.
2: Really?
3: Yeah. Anyway, I got a quick point, and then the reason I called is I'm here in L.A. like you are. The channel that broadcasts Salem News Network is not showing anything except commercials. It's been like that since yesterday. So is that something you can look into?
2: I will.
3: The other reason I called is I was turning on, you know, and watching. There's apparently another major drug bust going on in MacArthur Park. The DEA there is there and all that. Karen Bass is not. The county DA is there, not the city DA. The chief of police is not there. They're sending, like, you know, assistant chiefs or whatever you want to call it. So I was just wondering what kind of, if Karen Bass had any kind of a hand in it, because she's running scared that she's got to do something about MacArthur Park.
2: Yeah.
3: And she's trying not to look quite so inept.
2: Well, maybe that's exactly what's going on. Maybe that Spencer Pratt has put a fire under her, you know what, and made her do something about MacArthur Park. We talked about it yesterday. I don't know whose operation this is, but something is being done and should be done and should have been done a long time ago. Thank you very much for that. I appreciate it. Now, this Plattner guy, Nazi tattoo on his chest, said he didn't know it was a Nazi tattoo. New York Times interviewed several women who've dated him, and one of them said he bragged about it being a Nazi tattoo. So him saying he had no idea until he ran for office that it was a Nazi tattoo turns out to be a lie. Also a lie, he grew up working class. Parents were very wealthy, sent him to two very expensive private schools, and bought his home. And he's an oyster farmer. Turns out the oyster farm sells oysters to his wife, who owns a high-end restaurant. Three women, two on the record, one anonymously, said he, quote, regularly grabbed her by the shoulders and sometimes hard enough to leave marks. On one occasion, yanked her out of a cab by her wrist after an argument when she wanted to stay in the car. During one argument, she recalls, he twisted her arm behind her back, shoved her into a bedroom, and held the door closed on the other side so she couldn't get out, telling her to remain there until she was calm. Another one said he kept an AR lying around the apartment and would sharpen his axe while watching television. Said, if anybody ever broke in here, I would rape them. Not in a sexual way, not in a gay way, he says. I was like, I would rape them to show them that I'm dominant, close quote. Regarding the Nazi tattoo, he referred to it as my Totenkopf and bragged about it. Woman said it was a lie that he did not know what it was because he would joke about it being a Nazi tattoo. And then there's the Reddit posts that have been deleted. The Maine Monitor publication in Maine published all of the things that he said, including that he joined the military in order to kill people, that used a lot of homophobic language, a lot of slurs for gays, praised the tactics of Hamas that killed Israeli soldiers, claimed that he was sent to Iraq by the vote of the senator from Maine, Susan Collins, when in fact he enlisted after the military had been deployed into Iraq and then re-enlisted and then joined a defense contractor called Blackwater. So virtually everything this man has said about his background turns out to be a big, fat lie. Now, let's again revisit what Elizabeth Warren said about him in April of this year, number 61.
4: And Graham Plattner, when asked, when did you first realize that the system is rigged, without hesitation said, when none of the bankers went to jail.

0: And I said to myself, that's my kind of man. Because that is a man who not only has the values, but a man who believes in accountability. And we need a little accountability coming out of Washington right now.
1: He denigrated rural white voters as stupid or dumb, referred to Israel's war in Gaza as genocide, said he, quote, became a communist, close quote, as he got older, talked about women being so effed up they wind up having sex with someone they didn't mean to. Who says that? Here's what John Fetterman said about Mr. Plattner, number 35.
2: The one thing, good thing you can say about the guy is that he has so many offensive things that it's hard to keep up with it. And now, you know, that American hero that was under fire by the Taliban and calls him a dumb MF-er that doesn't deserve to live. And he described, you know, our army as absolute trash in those kinds of terms. But now here, months ago, he promised everyone, oh, there won't be any more scandals. There's a Nazi tattoo. There won't be anything more. And now here you have now, it has nothing to do about his marriage, you know, but what he decided to do for the last decade, he was on kick. He was on kick. And that was a very specific kind of a website that if anyone could just look up, you can describe that that's a serious issue that has a lot of young people. They have very, very lot of safeguards, and there are people who aren't able to know, you know, what their age are. There's no kinds of verification. So he's been on it for a decade.
1: Bernie Sanders standing by his man, number 49.
3: He's going over the door, son.
4: How'd the meeting go? Any comment on the meeting overall?
5: 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Have a nice day.
6: 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That goes for Billy, Sherry, Bobby, and Marshall.
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1: Now, as I've been predicting, thanks to the work of our president, it appears your interest rates are finally on the way down. How will that affect you? Well, I'm joined by Josh Barker with Josh Barker Real Estate.
2: Thanks for having me, Sean.
1: What do you think about the great news? 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
2: You know, Sean, I think that the biggest thing is this, is that as interest rates go down, it serves as gravity to value. 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And as those rates go up, the value of homes goes down. So as we watch rates going down in the future, we could expect that the asset value of real estate is going to start to go up. So the question is, do you sell now or do you sell later? Do you buy now or you buy later? 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
1: All right. 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
4: But getting back to Mr. Plattner, he also said this, quote, "Living in white rural America, I'm afraid to tell you they are actually racist and stupid." He used the word retard several times, referred to cops as, quote, bastards, close quote. And then there are these sexually explicit text messages with several women, up to six or more reported after he got married. His wife discovered them, by the way, and told his campaign about it about a year ago so they would get out in front of the scandal. Now that they've been revealed, she's angry at the staffer to whom she sent them, claiming she thought the staffer was going to keep them confidential. Plattner has now criticized John Fetterman. Not too surprisingly, Mr. Fetterman has a response. Number 34.
5: If, for me, as a Democrat, I'm never going to carry water for a guy that calls, you know, an American hero, a dumb MF-er, or someone that, you know, smears Chris Kyle, you know, the American sniper, and claim that he's shooting innocent civilians. You've literally lost count. And he also called rural Americans as racist and stupid. It's countless. It absolutely is. This is a guy that had a problem with me, how I dress, but he seemed to have no problem posing in a towel at a disgusting website that consistently has serious problems about that kinds of depravity.
4: And what does the burn say about this, number 17?
6: I don't know. All I can say is, look, I'm sure he's not a saint. And by the way, let's not forget, he has acknowledged, this guy served four tours of duty in Iraq and Afghanistan. He went through some very bloody and horrible situations. He has acknowledged that he came back with PTSD. He had a share of problems. You know, I just think, and by the way, I've met his wife, Amy, who is a very lovely young woman. She is standing by her husband. And I think it's better for this country that we start focusing on the enormous crises facing working people, a corrupt political system, than spending so much time worrying about, the personal life of an individual.
4: Now, I've never seen Donald Trump's chest, but I dare say if it turns out he has a burning cross in a KKK outfit, would probably be disqualifying. I'm Larry Elder.
7: Rides through the jungle, tearing limbs off of trees.
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12: News this hour from Town Hall. I'm John Scott. The vote counting continues in the race for governor in California. The election was Tuesday. Still no final tally. Republican Steve Hilton and Democrat Javier Becerra remain the two top vote getters. Meanwhile, there's more trouble in Arizona.
13: In Arizona's sprawling fake electors case, Attorney General Chris Mays is headed back to the drawing board, or rather back to a grand jury. Her office says they will try and re-prosecute after the Arizona Supreme Court denied her appeal of a lower court ruling. A Phoenix judge concluded that the first grand jury hadn't been shown the text of the Electoral Count Act, a 19th century law cited by defendants that governs the certification of presidential contests. 18 people were indicted for fraud, forgery, and conspiracy over efforts to overturn the results of the 2020 presidential election. Among them were Mark Meadows, Rudy Giuliani, other Trump aides, and some prominent Arizona Republicans. I'm Jennifer King.
12: Sanctions imposed on Cuba's president by the Trump administration. Lisa Dwyer with that report.
14: The United States has imposed sanctions on Cuba's President Miguel Díaz-Canel, along with four other individuals, including Alejandro Castro Espín, the son of former President Raúl Castro. Trump has ratcheted up talk of a regime change in Cuba after pledging to conduct a friendly takeover of the country if its leadership did not open its economy to American investment and kick out U.S. adversaries. Secretary of State Marco Rubio has said Trump's preference is to reach a deal with the island's socialist leadership. I'm Lisa Dwyer.
12: Former Trump administration national security advisor John Bolton has agreed to plead guilty to a single count of retaining classified information under a deal with the Justice Department that could allow him to avoid prison time. Under the agreement, Bolton would also face a $2.25 million fine. More on these stories from townhall.com.
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12: Television and movie actors voting to ratify a four-year contract with studios and streaming services. This comes after union leaders negotiated protections against synthetic actors created by artificial intelligence. The ratification was widely expected. The new deal for 4 years instead of the usual three. The countdown to the nation's 250th birthday is on. Celebrations will include dazzling pyrotechnics and an Ultimate Fighting Championship fight on the White House lawn.
19: Officials are also planning a massive 16-day Great American State Fair and a ball drop in Times Square. While President Trump teased that the UFC arena under construction could be permanent, he said, maybe we'll never, ever take it down. The president suggested canceling the state fair concert after many artists pulled out, including Milli Vanilli, the Commodores, and Bret Michaels of Poison. Vanilla Ice, however, said that he is super honored to perform. Bernie Bennett, Washington.
12: News and analysis at townhall.com. A legendary football coach lending support to a college sports bill as two major conferences push back.
20: Former Alabama football coach Nick Saban has testified in support of a bipartisan bill to overhaul college athletics. Saban told the Senate Commerce Committee Wednesday that it's time to, quote, tap the brakes, end quote, on a system where players can increasingly earn millions of dollars while moving freely between schools. The leaders' committee held the hearings as they push legislation that they hope can break the congressional gridlock over how to regulate college athletics. The SEC and Big Ten opposed the bill and said it, quote, leaves critical issues unresolved. I'm Geffen Coolball.
12: And the Knicks are up one game in the NBA Finals. Game two being played tonight in San Antonio. More on these stories at townhall.com.
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26: 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Welcome to the program. No victor credits allowed because we've got a country to save. So let's get her teed up.
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4: 888-971-SAGE, 888-971-7243. I am Larry Elder. We are Salem News Channel. Lots of fireworks between Trump cabinet members and the members of Congress that despise the Trump administration and everything it stands for. And, of course, the Graham Plattner defense makes it awfully difficult to keep referring to President Trump as a Nazi when you are trying to get elected to the Senate, a guy who actually has a Nazi tattoo on his chest. Chuck Schumer doubled down on his endorsement of Graham Plattner, number 16.
31: You have not said if you're still endorsing Graham Plattner. Are you still supporting Graham Plattner?
32: As I said, I endorsed Graham Plattner. We're going to beat Susan Collins and take back the Senate.
31: Thank you. Do you have any concerns about this?
4: I think he was asked five straight times, wasn't he? Number 21?
32: Right here, this young man.
31: On Graham Plattner, are you satisfied with the explanations he's given for the controversies his campaign has faced right now? Are you concerned about what he's doing?
32: I met with Graham Plattner today. We're going to beat Susan Collins and take back the Senate.
31: Are you?
33: So you're saying that Dan Hill is your preferred candidate, and then rattling that she should get back in. You're standing behind Graham Plattner, the leader here?
32: We're going to beat Susan Collins and take back the Senate. Yes.
33: Does Democrats taking behind Graham Plattner, does that hurt their credibility in attacking Ken Paxton?
32: We're going to beat Susan Collins and take back the Senate. Any other subject you got? Any other subject?
4: So a guy with a Nazi tattoo on his chest, we're going to beat Susan Collins and take back the Senate. Guy who refers to rural Americans or racist and stupid, we're going to take back the Senate. Guy who says he joined the military because he wanted to kill people, we're going to take back the Senate. Guy who denigrates American Sniper, Chris Kyle, by claiming that he inflated the number of his kills. Guy who referred to someone killed in the military as a dumb mother effer. Guy who was sending sexually charged text messages to as many as six different women after he got married? Well, you know, it's all about, this is Bernie Sanders, number 18.
0: Are you with the Republican Party?
1: It doesn't matter.
0: Are you talking about morality and corruption with President Trump? Have a nice day.
2: That was quite a moment.
0: Well, I mean, I'll tell you, if I may. There was a mob of media there, worried about Graham Platner's marriage and his texts. Meanwhile, we are not talking about why one person in America owns more wealth than the bottom 53%. How often do we discuss that on CNN?
4: Really? We're not discussing how one person is so wealthy, and we're talking about Graham Platner having a Nazi tattoo on his chest? How irresponsible is that? Here is John Fetterman again, number 19.
3: Out a side door, did not answer any questions, and he left, as we are told that he has fundraisers this evening here in Washington. Most Democrats right now are trying to give him the benefit of the doubt. They are siding with him. They say that this race is too important to lose. They must win Maine in order to take back the United States Senate, and they are listening to what he is saying, calling a private matter, when he also says that these are controversies from the past, that he's moved on past these controversies, that he's a changed man, and the like. They're okay with that, those explanations. Except for one Democratic senator. That is Senator John Fetterman of Pennsylvania, who I caught up with about this controversy this afternoon. Who know the
5: daily struggle. What kind of a creeper has been on a decade on a platform like Kik and send a dozen explicit kinds of messages and who knows what else?
3: Would it be better for Democrats if he was not the candidate here?
5: I'm saying it's like... You know, when I was growing up, if someone had a clear Nazi tattoo on them, you probably could conclude that there's a Nazi sympathizer. How, you know, at some point, are you going to continue to defend that or dismiss that?
3: Now, I asked Fetterman how he feels about Janet Mills, who is the Democratic governor who has suspended her campaign. He talked up her candidacy. Of course, Mills has suspended her campaign, but she did make comments yesterday reminding voters that she is still on the ballot. And the person who recruited her in that race, Jake, of course, was Chuck Schumer, the Senate Democratic leader. I asked Schumer today if he is still endorsing Graham Platner after Mills suspended his campaign. And he would only say that we are going to beat Susan Collins in Maine and we're going to retake the Senate.
4: Then there's Democrat Senator Tim Kaine, number 20.
6: But are you comfortable having a potential colleague with a Nazi tattoo that he knew was a Nazi tattoo in 2019, took him years afterward to get rid of it?
7: Casey, I'm just going to answer the same way I just answered you. Anything I say is going to be played somewhere in Maine. Maine voters need to make this call. Once they do make the call, I'm sure I'm going to have some things to say. But as far as next Tuesday goes, that's the primary day. There's three names on the ballot. Maine Democrats will decide.
6: So if you come back on Wednesday of next week, we could ask you, you might answer?
7: When you ask me, when the primary is said and done, I'll tell you what I think.
6: Okay. I mean, for a symbol like this, is it not irrelevant when an election is timed as to whether or not that's okay?
7: No, this is all very relevant stuff, but it's relevant to the voters who are voting. And I don't have a vote in Maine. And again, I don't like it when national Dems go into primaries in other states and try to Bigfoot primary voters and tell them who they should support. And I frankly think the Democratic Party has often gotten that wrong. I have colleagues from Washington who, you know, urge the governor to get in the race. I have colleagues from Washington who are rooting on Graham Platner. I have been asked by multiple candidates on this ballot to get involved in this race, and I've said it's up to the primary day. It's for Maine voters to decide, and they don't need a Virginian telling them what to do.
4: So if they had a noose on his chest or a KKK or a burning cross or a Klan hat, you wouldn't have a problem, right, Bernie Sanders, number 22?
0: Republican super PACs controlled by the wealthiest people in this country plan to spend $100 million in a very small state like Maine. Extraordinary amount of money. Now, why do the richest people in this country want to defeat Graham Platner? That should tell you everything you need to know. because he's going to stand up for working people. Is he a saint? I guess not. I don't know too many states here.
4: Meanwhile, Sonny Hostin on The View, number 46.
1: But I will say, yesterday I was sort of on the fence. I'm like, character matters. Morals matter. I can't believe that this is the person in Maine that's going to, you know, take on the Republican, take on Susan Collins. I'm now convinced that we are really in a bad place in this country. Democrats have to take over the Senate. They have to take over the House. They have to bring some semblance of normalcy back to this government. And if it takes getting behind someone like Blattner, which 51% of voters in Maine say that they will get behind him as opposed to 42%, if I lived in Maine, I would hold my nose and I would pull that lever and I would vote for him.
4: So, if it takes voting for somebody with a Nazi tattoo on his chest, it is what it is, right? President Trump at CNN's Caitlin Collins, number 41.
2: Excuse me, Mr. President, just to clarify on what you were asked earlier, is the $1.8 billion DOJ fund dead or is it on hold?
8: I'd have to ask the lawyers. I don't know. I know one thing. The weaponization. Are you talking about the weaponization fund?
2: Yeah, what's your decision?
8: The weaponization fund, as far as I'm concerned, was a beautiful thing. It was something I didn't make it, but I heard that. I thought that was the greatest thing because people like you have abused our people so badly. The fake news like CNN, like the New York Times and like others have abused our people. Wait a minute, be quiet. Have abused our people so badly, and you should be ashamed of yourself. You used to be a conservative. She was a conservative from Alabama. Can you believe it? But CNN, in particular, CNN does such false reporting. But now they have new ownership, so maybe it'll straighten it out. I doubt it. But it's hard to straighten garbage out. But CNN has abused, and others have abused so badly. These are people that are great people that were destroyed. Their families have been destroyed. Many suicides. They committed suicide. People that went there with love. They went there with love. You know, when I made that speech early in the day, tremendous crowd. I hate to say because they'll say, oh, I was wrong on the number, but I believe it's the largest crowd I've ever spoken to by twice. The biggest crowd, I think, bigger than the inaugurations, bigger than anything. And there was so much love and friendship. It was the most amazing thing. People were crying. They were like, wait a minute, let me finish. And those people have been abused by you and by
4: others. Love lost between Donald Trump and CNN. 888-971-SHE. 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
1: People were crying. They were like, wait a minute, let me finish. And those people have been abused by you and by others and by the politicians, by the Democrats. They're dumb people. They want to have open borders. They want to have transgender mutilization of your children. They want to have men playing in women's sports. They want to have high taxes. They turned down, you know, they fought us on the tax bill, and they fought us because they want people to pay high taxes because they're crazy. There's something wrong with them. There's something wrong with you. It's a shame. Yeah, go ahead.
2: 888-971-SAGE, 888-971-7243. I am Larry Elder. We are Salem News Channel. 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Today, I'm asking you to give any amount you can. $5, $10, $15, $20, $50, whatever you can give right now will be combined with other viewers and listeners. 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
2: 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Super Racide is in Detroit. Super, always nice to hear from you.
4: Hey, thank you. thanks, Larry. I appreciate you. Before I get into my two topics right quick, what you think about those finals, man? I'm New Yorker. I'm New York all the way. I got a funny feeling you rolling with New York. You got your money on them or what?
2: Actually, I wanted San Antonio to win.
4: Oh.
2: And you guys, and you guys took that game, that first game.
4: And we're going to take the second one, too.
2: Yeah.
4: And then y'all going to be like wondering, I'm going to get swept. Yeah, you might get swept if we get the second
2: game.
4: Well,
2: you have an amazing team, no question.
4: Yeah, it's a Fab Five over there, and yeah. I just recognized that yesterday.
2: Yeah, Jalen is amazing. And he's so short compared to Wimby, and he's getting around there and just making these guys look like fools.
4: No. You got the Battle Cat. The Battle Cat is dealing with Wimby, a.k.a. Mm-hmm. Carl Anthony Towns. I call him the Battle Cat.
2: Right.
4: Word to the He-Man movie. So, and then you got the other three guys. The other three guys are possible Hall of Famers as well. They're Fab Five. Well, they got Malik Bridges. Josh.
2: It's a hell of a team. Yep. No question about it.
4: Yep. So it's going to be a beautiful thing. But let me get to my two topics real quick. Now, remember, we got disconnected. We were talking about police reform when I said the Republicans are delusional and they are in denial, and I was going to make a word called delusional and denial is what the Republicans always seem to be.
2: About police?
4: Police reform, reforming the bad cops. But then I'm going to pivot and go into Colin Kaepernick. So let me say this. What do you feel about Colin Kaepernick getting his tryouts? Because he took a knee. He took a knee before there was a knee put on George Floyd's neck. So he was correct in doing what he did.
2: Actually, Colin Kaepernick became a police critic, having nothing whatever to do with George Floyd. He became a
4: How
2: critic.
4: You
2: He became a critic because somebody in Oakland was killed by a police officer. That's what made him become a critic, and that's what made him start taking the knee. Most people don't even know about this. And it turned out the guy that he felt was abused by the police had pulled a knife and was coming towards a cop, and he was killed. Even bystanders who were black said, bro, put down the knife. That's what caused Colin Kaepernick to start kneeling. You can look it up. You can Google it.
4: But guess what, though? There were tons of other examples of police brutality.
2: Tons
4: of other things that happened prior to that. But my point would be this. Kaepernick took the knee before George Floyd, so that means that he was correct and it was going to happen again.
2: Well,
4: and it
2: did. That's assuming that what happened to George Floyd, in your opinion, it was murder. I don't think it was murder. He was resisting arrest. He was full of drugs.
4: What?
2: He was passing counterfeit.
4: He was on the ground, Larry.
2: He started saying, "I can't breathe," even before they put him on the ground. You know, Super Rusty, have you seen that movie documentary I urge you to watch for free on YouTube? It's called The Fall of Minneapolis. Have you watched it?
4: I have not.
2: Okay, I didn't think you had.
4: You said.
2: That's not a criticism. I didn't think you had. Why don't you watch that and then call me back tomorrow and tell me whether or not you still feel the same way?
4: No. If the man cannot breathe and you got your foot on his neck.
2: He said, "I can't breathe," before he was even put on the ground, Super. He started yelling, "I can't breathe," before he was even touched.
4: But wouldn't a human being.
2: Because he knew that someone like you would believe him.
4: Wouldn't a normal human being like me or you think to stand this man up or sit him down on the curb?
2: And furthermore, the tactic about the knee was taught in the academy, and the chief of police in Minneapolis testified it wasn't taught. He lied. And again, all of this is in the documentary called "The Fall of Minneapolis." Super.
4: The guy was racist. So does Colin.
2: Wait. Was he charged with a hate crime?
4: Come on, we all know if that guy.
2: Was he charged with a hate crime?
4: He was white.
2: Was he charged with a hate crime? Why wasn't he charged with a hate crime? Did you watch the trial? It was on television. Did you watch the trial?
4: He is found guilty. He is in jail.
2: Wait. You said he was a racist. Was he charged with a hate crime? The answer is no, he wasn't. Either federal or state. And the lead prosecutor who was black.
4: An elementary kid could understand the guy was racist.
2: Okay. Super. I'm gonna have to cut you off because you're talking over me. You won't let me finish what I had to say. I urge everybody who believes that George Floyd was murdered to watch a documentary for free on YouTube called The Fall of Minneapolis. Regarding calling the officer a racist, he was never charged with a hate crime, either state or federal, and the lead prosecutor was black. And in his opening statement, he took pains to say, the police in general are not on trial, Minneapolis PD is not on trial, this individual is on trial for what he did and didn't do, and never even implied that what motivated the cop had to do with George Floyd's race. So when you call him racist, you're making an assertion for which there's no evidence whatsoever. By the way, there were four cops that were involved. One of them was a Hmong. One of them, father was from Nigeria. No evidence whatsoever, however you feel about the treatment of George Floyd, that the treatment had to do with George Floyd's race. 888-971-SAGE. I'm Larry Elder.
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1: 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Reverend Sharpton referred to the Supreme Court as right-wing. There have been three recent decisions, 9-0, 9-0, 8-1, number 44.
2: So this is clearly a right-wing Supreme Court that is determined to break up the Civil Rights Act in any form, particularly when it regards race. Now, the Supreme Court said in their decision that you could regard or you could take into account partisan stuff, party politics. They're not even doing that here. So we are left in the state of Alabama.
1: That's enough. This man, that he is a Democrat kingmaker, blows my mind. Determined to break up the Civil Rights, the Voting Rights Act. You know what the Voting Rights Act did? It made sure things like poll taxes, literacy tests, grandfather clauses would not be used. It was not designed to create majority-minority districts, districts based on race, which is what the interpretation by the left has been. Never designed for that at all. He doesn't have a problem with the fact that California, about 40% of Californians voted for Donald Trump. Yet, if the Democrats get their way, out of the 52 members of the House here in California, maybe four, maybe five might be Republicans when the numbers should be 20. Was it going to be proportional to the percentage of people that voted Republican in this state? I went to college in New England. There are six New England states. Total population around maybe 15 million. It is estimated that about 3 million are Republicans. You know how many House seats there are held by Republicans in these six New England states? Zero. None. Does that bother Reverend Al Sharpton? And the redistricting had nothing to do with race, had to do with voting patterns. If Democrats did not vote overwhelmingly Republican, the seats wouldn't be lost. But they do. So, Republicans are in charge in certain states. They're going to design maps to help them the way Democrats do here in California. Voters, by the way, a few years ago in California, because of Arnold Schwarzenegger, voted to remove the districting process from lawmakers to put in a so-called independent commission. Now, they gamed the commission, so they still got their way pretty much, but that was the whole goal. And then after Donald Trump pressured Texas into changing their maps, which they could do legally, by the way, Gavin Newsom goes to the same voters that just a few years earlier voted to take this power from the politicians and put it into a commission to put it back into the power of the politicians, all because they hate Donald Trump. Does that bother Reverend Sharpton? Of course not. And I've told you before that Eric Holder set up a committee to go around in 2017 advising states on how they can use race to create majority-minority districts. Did anybody have a problem with that? But Donald Trump is allegedly the one that started all of this. And about 40 years ago, there was a very powerful Democrat, I mentioned this the other day, who talked about how he designed maps so crazily. He called it was my gift to modern art, the way he designed these districts in order to benefit the Democratic Party. Anybody have a problem with that? Both sides have been doing it for a very long time. And President Trump told Texas, hey,

0: against Javier Becerra, number 36. Wait for that. 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
1: 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This is an important notice to all U.S. taxpayers. The IRS is giving away billions of dollars in tax savings through a federal program called the Fresh Start Initiative to aid delinquent taxpayers. 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

The Republicans have decided they can just roll this one on through, and they can roll over not only Dr. Ford, not only the other accusers, but roll over millions of women who have had it with men who decide that they are entitled and they don't have to listen to complaints about sexual assault.

0: 18. 2018, Elizabeth Warren. And now they're about ready to stand by somebody who New York Times says has been abusing women physically. 888-971-SAGE, 888-971-7243. I am Larry Elder. 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Jolene is in Billings, Montana. Jolene, you're on the Larry Elder Show.
1: Well, hi, Larry. I just want to call and say you're doing a fantastic job.
0: Thank you.
1: And I think I agree with President Trump 100%. And George Floyd, I mean, what a joke. He's a piece of garbage. I'll watch my mouth here.
0: Thank you for centering yourself, Jolene. This is a family show.
1: It is. Yeah. It just boils my blood. You know, you got such good people out here in the world, and they want to cherish that.
0: Yeah.
1: That thing.
0: History of battering women, including beating up a pregnant woman. I mean, who does that?
1: Pregnant woman.
0: Yeah. Pregnant. Yeah.
1: Exactly. Yeah. And then in Democrat cities and all these Democrat places, they look like garbage too. I mean, I live in a red state, and I tell you, I'm so proud of that. And they've tried to come in at our state at one time and try to do a sanctuary city, but we said no. You know, enough. I've had it with these Democrats and their ways. And these Democrats have come from different countries. Get them out of here. They don't belong in our Congress. You know, if they want to live like they want to live, go home. Get out of here. Take your buddies with you.
0: Let's pass the hat and send Ilhan Omar back to Somalia. Jeff is in Riverside. Jeff, you're on the Larry Elder Show.
2: Larry, I'm an EMT, and I want to get one thing settled once and for all. When somebody is choking, like in a restaurant, and you look over and they are coughing, they can breathe. If someone can talk, they can breathe. If they can't breathe, they cannot talk, they cannot cough. That is a medical fact, and I challenge anyone to say otherwise. If any doctor disputes that, he thinks there's 26 genders. But the one thing that you can ask any fireman, any police officer, any nurse's aide, any dental assistant, that if you go over and you say, "Are you choking?" and they say yes, or "I can't breathe," or they're coughing, you do not do the Heimlich maneuver.
0: Mm-hmm.
2: You have to wait until they are not able to communicate with you. And that's just it. That's a fact.
0: Well, and Jeff, on top of all of that, which of course is true, on top of all of that, the man said, "I can't breathe," before he's put on the ground. He already said, "I can't breathe," because he knew that that would cause people to assume that he was being physically abused by the police, which is not the case at all. You're not even on the ground. You said you can't, I can't breathe. Not even in any kind of hold or chokehold. I can't breathe. Really? Thank you so much for the call. I appreciate it. Mark Wayne Mullen confronted Benny Thompson, the former chair of the January 6th committee, you know, about Donald Trump engaging in an insurrection. Benny Thompson, by the way, was one of 30 congresspersons in 2004 that objected to the certification of Ohio. Anybody call him a election denier, number 28?
3: DHS responded by attacking protesters and defending inhumane conditions. Enough is enough. Delaney Hall should be closed.
4: That's law enforcement. Just say, I want to defund police, I want open borders, and I want illegals running wild in our streets. Because ICE every day is taking the worst of the worst off the streets. They're taking those that enter this country illegally off the streets, which is exactly what they were designed to do. And CBP is protecting our ports, and our port of entries, and our borders. And yet we want to target them and defund them? That's reckless. You're talking about President Trump's ill behavior towards children? Yet we have found over 120,000 kids that were missing underneath the Trump administration when they lost touch of 340,000, which we fear most are now in trafficking rings. Didn't hear anybody complaining about that. What we've done under the Trump administration is we went and rescued these kids. What is inhumane about that? Nothing. He's doing the job that Biden administration turned a blind eye to. That shouldn't ever take place. If anything we can agree on, our kids should be watched over. Now, I do look forward to answering all the rest of the
0: And regarding the conditions at this detention center, check out what he told this congresswoman from Illinois, number 47.
5: So, Secretary, are you familiar with the ICE National Detention Standard, Standard 4, food service, that establishes that food in ICE detention must be nutritious and hygienic? Are you familiar with the standard? That's a pretty easy yes or no.
4: Yes,
5: are you familiar
4: I am.
5: With the standard? Thank you. So given ICE's standards and reports of decaying food confirmed by congressional oversight, would you retract your comments dismissing detainees' concerns about rotten food as a desire for ethnic food? Would you retract those comments?
4: I didn't say rotten food. I said they wanted ethnic correct food, and I said this isn't a Holiday Inn. We're not providing that. But
5: so
4: we did release
5: retracting.
4: The menu, and if you saw
5: okay.
4: time, if you look time to look at the
5: so
4: menu,
5: you're not retracting
4: it's
5: your comments.
4: Food.
5: Okay.
0: This isn't a Holiday Inn. And she says we should abolish ICE and dismantle DHS, which is exactly what he said. Number 48.
5: And I have to say this for Kevin, for Virginia, his grandmother, who's my constituent. We will not forget the terror of ICE. And we will not forget what DHS continues to do, even under your watch. We know that a better world is possible. We need something new, and that means, I will say it loudly so that you could go ahead and quote it if you need to, we need to abolish ICE, and we need to dismantle DHS. And like I told your predecessor, Secretary, I wouldn't get comfortable, because you have to be held accountable. With that, I yield back.
0: So let in 10 to 20 million people illegally in the country, some of whom are on the terror watch list, and abolish ICE and abolish DHS. 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
0: The gap also appears to be so wide that it is, in my opinion, unlikely, even as these ballots come in, that she's going to close the gap. Steve Hilton, number 36.
13: I think they're very different categories. I think that is, let's start with Dave Wasserman. Of course, that's the conventional wisdom. I totally understand that. And that's how it has been in California. So it's not surprising that someone who doesn't actually live here would say that. But if you do live here, if you experience what's going on in California, then I think you'll pick up a real sense of more than frustration, even rage, against what's been happening here. You've got 56% of Californians now saying that the state is moving in the wrong direction. Real frustration with the fact that we pay the highest taxes in the country and get some of the worst results. And so I think that actually this year could be different. There's another really important thing to bear in mind, which is that there's a ballot initiative that's going to be on the ballot in November for voter ID.
0: And the congressional map that was redrawn from Proposition 50, the idea was to create five more Democrat seats. Well, it looks like at least one of them, maybe even two of them, might end up in Republican hands. Number 30.
14: California's sixth congressional district right now. This is one of the districts that was redrawn because Democrats thought it would be a good pickup opportunity. Kevin Kiley is the incumbent. He's an independent now, but he was a Republican, and he's definitely not a Democrat. And the first two people in this race right now, in the top two advance, are the independent and the Republican, not the Democrat. Still, only 50% counted right now. But how nervous are Democrats here that they might be boxed out of this district they drew as a pickup?
0: They should be extremely nervous. And Javier Becerra, the leader, high-speed rail, number 32.
15: Newsom is popular, but I think that, you know, his waste, fraud, and abuse isn't. His high-speed rail to nowhere isn't. The health care for illegal immigrants funded by taxpayers isn't. And Becerra, Alex did a great interview with Javier Becerra in the last week of the campaign. I have to give him credit because he highlighted so many of these key issues, like, would you continue providing taxpayer-funded health care to
0: illegal immigrants? So Javier Becerra, if anything, would be a worse governor than Gavin Newsom. I'm Larry Elder. I'll see you tomorrow. God bless.
16: 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Mamba out.
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23: News this hour from Town Hall. I'm John Scott. A man is accused of bringing a bomb to the Sacramento International Airport. Lisa Dwyer reports.
24: Authorities say he was wearing a scarf, latex gloves, and had an explosive device and a torch lighter in his carry-on bag. He also had a knife, scissors, an aerosol can, zip ties, and five cell phones, one with a timer set for 15 minutes, another with a message saying, "We will be awaiting your call." Authorities say that if the device had detonated next to a window above 10,000 feet, could have caused damage and loss of cabin pressure. I'm Lisa Dwyer.
23: The Senate passing legislation to fund President Trump's immigration enforcement agencies early this morning. Senators voted for the $70 billion legislation to fund Immigration and Customs Enforcement and Border Patrol for the next 3 years. A former national security advisor pleading guilty in a classified documents case and will pay a hefty fine. Correspondent Laura Winters has more.
25: John Bolton served as national security advisor in President Trump's first term in office, but became an outspoken critic of the president, often appearing on MSNBC and CNN. He plans to plead guilty and pay a fine north of $2 million as part of a deal with federal prosecutors for mishandling classified documents. Bolton is accused of sharing sensitive information, including notes on intelligence briefings, for possible use in a book he was writing.
23: American Airlines temporarily suspending summer routes this summer due to steep jet fuel costs. Amid the war with Iran, the airline says it adjusted service for select routes in August and September. Impacted travelers will be offered alternative arrangements or refunds. Airlines worldwide have canceled flights and trimmed schedules. More on these stories from townhall.com.
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26: It's when a blue moon that's also the most distant and smallest-looking full moon of the year rises. The brilliant star Antares will photobomb Sunday's spectacle for a celestial three-for-one. A blue moon occurs every 2 or 3 years when a second full moon squeezes into a single month. May 1st saw this month's first full moon. The upcoming full moon will be farther from Earth than usual at a distance of 252,360 miles. That will make the moon seem a bit smaller and dimmer. Keith Peters reporting.
23: Australian officials confiscating more than 100,000 illegal live cockroaches from a breeder. The haul worth over $140,000, including Madagascar hissing and Dubia cockroaches, both species illegal to import, keep or sell in Australia due to environmental risks. News and analysis at townhall.com. Iowa's waterways facing significant pollution challenges due to agricultural runoff and sewage. The problem impacts both recreation and public health. Authorities have found that many lakes and streams do not meet the standards for swimming, drinking, or aquatic life. Algae blooms and bacteria pose the risks. There was a major security incident at Game 1 of the NBA Finals.
3: The NBA banned two people for life from its arenas after one of them was arrested shortly after running onto the court during Game 1 of the NBA Finals and appearing to take a selfie next to Victor Wembanyama. The San Antonio Spurs did not appear bothered by the incident, which occurred during the fourth quarter of Game 1 between the Spurs and the New York Knicks. The NBA didn't disclose what role the second banned person, who ran the court, played in the incident. The game was stopped for 1 minute and 29 seconds before it resumed with a jump ball. I'm Haya Pinjwani.
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8: The SAVE Act fails again. Good morning, I'm Gordon Deal, along with Nicole Murray, on this Friday, June 5th. Glad you could be with us. Here's what we have for you this hour.
10: Four Republicans broke ranks to sink another attempt at passing President Trump's voter ID law.
8: It could be weeks before we know who won the primary election for California governor, with all mail-in ballots yet to be counted.
10: Immigration officials are ending a Biden-era policy that required ICE to report the deaths of former detainees.
8: And more Americans embracing side hustles.
27: Over the last few years, side hustles and small businesses have sort of boomed coming out of the pandemic. Workers got more flexible with remote work.
8: Rachel Barber at USA Today on the most popular side hustles and the ones that pay the most. Republican efforts to change election rules have failed in the Senate. The Save America Act, which President Trump argued should be the top priority in Congress, would have required voters to show a document proving their citizenship, like a passport or birth certificate, when they registered to vote. The measure was an amendment as part of lengthy debate over an immigration funding package. The election bill has languished in the Senate for months after the House passed a version in February on a near party line vote. Kentucky Congressman James Comer on Fox News.
28: In Kentucky, if someone is arrested and convicted for voter fraud, it always pertains to absentee ballots, and one of the charges they get on them is mail-in fraud. So if you just have drop boxes, you take out a tool in the toolbox to hold people accountable for cheating.
8: The election proposal would have taken effect immediately, even as voting is underway in congressional primaries. Separately, Senate Republicans defeated an effort by Democrats to bar President Trump from establishing a fund that could compensate his political allies. More of your tax dollars could be going overseas. The House has voted to approve a bill that would deliver billions of dollars in aid to Ukraine while imposing sanctions on Russia. More than a dozen Republicans defied their own leadership yesterday and President Trump by voting with Democrats to approve the package, which passed 226 to 195. The measure includes strict sanctions on Russian leaders and institutions, including top banks, oil and mining companies. It also includes tariffs of 500% on all Russian goods imported to the U.S. and a ban on Russian crude oil from being imported here. Trump broadly on Russia's war with Ukraine.
29: They're going to make compromises. I suggested those compromises. And, you know, we've had a lot to do with it. We'd love to see their two very good people. They're two very, incredible countries, beautiful countries. They've got us up.
8: There's also new military support for Ukraine, including authorizing $8 billion in loans for arms sales. It's not clear what will happen to the bill in the Senate, where 60 votes are needed. President Trump has announced a plan to spend nearly $700 million to support coal-fired power plants and coal exports. Trump said the administration will use authority under a national defense law from the Cold War era to support 14 coal plants across the country and help build coal plants in Alaska and West Virginia. They would be the first new American coal plants in 13 years. The money would also help restart a defunct coal-fired power plant in Maryland and support construction of a long-delayed coal export terminal in Oakland, California.
29: China, by the way, last year built 52 coal plants. They built about two windmills. You know, the only time they build a windmill is when they're trying to sell them to stupid people from the United States, the suckers. And by the way, and all over Europe.
8: The White House says all told, the efforts will support or create more than 14,000 jobs in the coal, construction, rail, and maritime industries. Trump invoked the Defense Production Act, a 1950 law that grants presidents broad authority over national security-related industries. By the way, if you've missed anything from today's show, you can stream or download the podcast. It's available every day on Apple, Google, Spotify, or wherever you get your podcasts. 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

0: Thanks for spending time with us. 23 minutes now after the hour on this morning. Here's Nicole Murray.
1: And now, the three big things you need to know. Number one.
2: The Save America Act, a Republican election overhaul that President Trump said should be his congressional allies' top priority, has failed in the Senate. Missouri Senator Eric Schmidt on Fox says there's work to be done regarding fair elections.
3: There was a bipartisan commission 20 years ago, the Carter-Baker Commission, that said, hey, here are the 10 things you can do to make sure our elections are secure. California is violating almost all of those now out of raw power play, and we should do something about it. It's certainly something I'm going to fight for.
2: The legislation would have required people to show a document proving their U.S. citizenship when they register to vote.
1: Number two.
2: More than a dozen GOP lawmakers have defied their leadership and President Trump by voting with Democrats to approve a bill to deliver billions of dollars in aid to Ukraine while also imposing sanctions on Russia. Hear the vote count being announced on the House floor.
4: The ayes are 226. The nays are 195. The bill is passed, and without objection, the motion to reconsider is laid upon the table.
2: In a closed-door meeting Wednesday, the House Speaker, Mike Johnson, reportedly urged his members to oppose the measure, urging they should give Trump space to negotiate with Russia.
1: Number three.
2: John Bolton, who served as National Security Advisor to President Trump during his first term, has reached a deal with federal prosecutors to plead guilty to unlawfully retaining classified information. Under the deal's terms, Bolton will also pay a $2.25 million fine. The FDA has launched a safety study of the abortion pill mifepristone, a step that could allow the Trump administration to restrict how it is distributed and used. The Wall Street Journal reports that the effort is expected to take about 6 months. President Trump has told reporters that Bill Pulte, his pick for acting director of national intelligence, will not be nominated to the role permanently.
5: It's an acting position. It's not a permanent. He's not going to be permanent because, you know, I don't think he'd want to be permanent. But he's a very smart guy, and he may find out some things about the rigged elections, et cetera, et cetera.
2: Trump added his administration is also interviewing other candidates. Today is National Donut Day. Get a free donut of your choice at Krispy Kreme. 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Get a free donut at Dunkin' with the purchase of any beverage.
0: Toasted coconut, please.
2: Ew, coconut donut, really?
0: Yeah, toasted coconut on the outside.
2: No way. I go classic, like glazed. You don't got to try and fix what's not broken.
0: Boring. Thank you, Nicole. 26 minutes now after the hour. On This Morning, America's First News. A new survey finds nearly 1 in 3 Americans are turning to side hustles to make ends meet as essential costs rise. Which ones pay the most? Here's Rachel Barber at USA Today. Rachel, what do we have?
6: Yeah, that's right. So there's different research on this. Over the last few years, side hustles and small businesses have sort of boomed coming out of the pandemic. Workers got more flexibility with remote work. They weren't using their 2 hours commute time to drive. They're now using that time to potentially sell things online or pick up some DoorDash delivery orders. And so we've been seeing this rise in side hustles over the last real 5, 6, 7 years. But what was interesting about this new research from OmniSend is that of the about 1 in 3 Americans who have a side hustle, about 50% say that they started their gig in the last year. And we see that obviously as prices have risen over the last year. The job market has sort of weakened over the last year outside of specific sectors like healthcare. And so we're seeing people take up these side hustles basically to make ends meet. It's not everyone, but it's a majority are saying that they're using their side hustle income to just pay for things like gas, rent, utilities, the basics.
0: Boy, is there such a thing as the typical side hustler?
6: In a way, there is, but in another way, there is not. Side hustles are popular across income brackets and generations. Gen Z is the most likely to have one. I've seen survey after survey that Gen Zers are very entrepreneurial minded. They want to work for themselves, so they are most likely to have one. And then after that, closely following them are millennials, and then Gen X, and then baby boomers. So the younger you are, the more likely you are to have one. But at the exact same time, the wealthier you are, the more likely you are to have one. A separate survey found that about 45% of people earning more than $150,000 a year have a side hustle, and that's compared to roughly 31% of those earning less than $50,000. And this financial experts that I spoke with said that this is basically because of the old adage that it takes money to make money. People who have that six-figure income are usually willing to put up more investment to start up a side hustle, to start up a website, to pay for a Shopify subscription, things like that. But it's not stopping lower income people from picking up a side gig as well.
0: I see. We're speaking with Rachel Barber, economy reporter at USA Today. The story is called Americans Are Relying on Side Hustles to Pay Bills. Which ones pay the most?
6: Yeah, so according to this survey and this research, they found that e-commerce is the most popular side hustle, but it's not the most profitable. That would be life coaches. On average, they're making about $150 an hour. But the research also notes that obviously if you're a life coach, that your demand is going to depend heavily on your personal brand and your reputation. Content creators are next on the list, and they make an average of $40 per hour, though that takes some time to sort of build up an online presence and secure brand deals before you can actually start making that cash. Mm. And then third on the list is similar affiliate marketers. They make an average of $37.50 per hour. So that's, you know, things like creating content for Pinterest with a link that takes you to an Amazon storefront that you're getting a sort of commission on and things like that. So people are turning to this, again, remote work that they can do from home, perhaps after they've gotten off of their 9-to-5 and they want to sit in bed and do some work. Obviously, the life coach one takes a bit more investment. But we are also seeing a rise in traffic on sites like eBay and Facebook Marketplace. And so what that tells us is that people are looking at the resale market. They're looking into their closets to see, oh, I haven't worn this jacket in years, or I haven't worn these shoes since last year, and I can sell them and hopefully get some quick cash. So that's probably the fastest way to make money, but not very sustainable over the long run.
0: Thanks, Rachel. Rachel Barber, economy reporter at USA Today. 30 minutes now after the hour on This Morning, America's First News.

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2: Council.

0: Glad you could be with us. Welcome into Friday. 9 minutes now in front of the hour on This Morning, America's First News. Once again, here's Nicole Murray.
1: And now, the three big things you need to know. Number one.
2: Legislation that would have required people to show a document proving their U.S. citizenship when they register to vote has failed in the Senate. Kentucky Congressman James Comer on Fox.
3: In Kentucky, if someone is arrested and convicted for voter fraud, it always pertains to absentee ballots, and one of the charges they get on them is mail-in fraud. So if you just have drop boxes, you take out a tool in the toolbox to hold people accountable for cheating.
2: President Trump has said that the Save America Act should be his congressional allies' top priority.
1: Number two.
2: The president is again seeking to boost the struggling U.S. coal industry, announcing a plan to spend nearly $700 million to support coal-fired power plants and coal exports.
4: As a result of the $700 million investment that I'm announcing today, we will protect 14 coal plants and 42 coal mines. It's a tremendous number. And build two new coal plants and one massive new export terminal because we're exporting coal.
2: A White House official said the announcements will support or create more than 14,000 jobs in coal, construction, rail, and maritime industries.
1: Number three.
2: Karen Reed has filed a lawsuit against the Massachusetts State Police and Canton Police Department, alleging that two officers involved in investigating her after her boyfriend's death had exchanged racist and misogynistic messages for years. ABC News legal contributor Brian Buckmeyer.
5: What Karen Reed's going to have to prove, and a lot of it she seemingly pointed out in her own criminal case through her attorneys, is that both the state and the city knew of the bad apples within their ranks, did not remove them when certain facts came to light.
2: Last year, Reed was found not guilty of murdering her boyfriend, Boston police officer John O'Keefe. A man, woman, and two girls have been found stabbed to death in what investigators believe is a murder-suicide in Miami. Police say they believe 42-year-old Ryan Whiten killed his two daughters and their mother before taking his own life. President Trump has announced that he intends to build a promenade behind the Lincoln Memorial.
4: They want to call it the Trump Promenade, but I don't know if I want to do that.
2: And finally, Hailey data says that 30% of women and 48% of men experience higher libido during the summer. Experts say this is due to increased sunlight exposure and social activity.
0: Social activity.
2: Yeah, everyone comes outside. I feel like I'm a new person in summer. I'm like, oh my gosh, I forgot the sky is blue and the grass is green.
0: Go outside on a Friday night, a couple of drinks.
2: Never know who you're going to meet.
0: Oh.
2: Well, not like that.
0: I was thinking married couples.
2: Oh, well, I'm not married. Boring. We're kind of in different situations.
0: So we might then watch for, a baby boom late next winter, early spring, if that's 9 months from now.
2: Yeah, definitely, definitely.
0: See. 6 minutes now in front of the hour.
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14: Counsel.

0: Thanks for being with us. All Elmo wanted to do was make sure that both the Knicks and Spurs enjoyed their time in the NBA Finals. However, Today.com says the furry red Sesame Street star was not expecting so many people to have strong opinions about his message. In an attempt to join the convo, Elmo's words of support rooting on both teams did not go as planned. Ahead of Game 1 Wednesday, Elmo's official X account tweeted, "Elmo hopes both teams have fun," included basketball emoji. Generally, people were stunned that Elmo wouldn't root for the Knicks. One wrote, "Elmo, my guy, you're literally red and furry from Sesame Street in the heart of NYC. This is your moment to finally pick a side, little buddy." Another replied, "We'll forgive the neutrality if you rock the orange and blue tonight." Game 2 is tonight. The Knicks lead the best of 7 series, 1-0. By yesterday, Elmo was back. He wrote, "Knicks, that last message? Elmo didn't mean to spur you on." That'll do it for this hour. For Nicole Murray, I'm Gordon Deal. Thanks for listening to This Morning, America's First News.
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4: News this hour from Town Hall. I'm John Scott. The Senate has passed legislation to fund President Trump's immigration enforcement agencies. It happened early this morning. This came after weeks of delays and fierce backlash to an unrelated $1.776 billion settlement fund. Threatened to derail the bill. Senators voted for the $70 billion legislation to fund Immigration and Customs Enforcement and Border Patrol for the next 3 years. Stalled ceasefire talks. More from Karen Chamas.
5: Hezbollah has rejected the latest ceasefire agreement reached between Israel and the Lebanese government, demanding a complete Israeli withdrawal. Thursday's announcement came as Israeli strikes killed at least 4 people and a UN peacekeeper. A statement by Hezbollah's leader, Naim Qassem, was read out by a news presenter for Hezbollah's Al-Manar news station. In the statement, Qassem said the agreement's demand that Hezbollah fighters leave southern Lebanon under fire would mean surrender, defeat, and achieving the enemy's goals. He added, "What we're concerned about is an end to the aggression, ceasefire, and Israel's withdrawal." I'm Karen Chamas.
4: The United States imposing sanctions on Cuban President Miguel Díaz-Canel, his wife, and 3 other individuals. The action, the latest move by the Trump administration to pressure the island's leadership, it drew immediate condemnation from Havana. American Airlines temporarily suspending some of its routes for this summer. Bill Alexander with a report.
6: It's because steep jet fuel costs continue to strain carriers' budgets amid the war with Iran. In a statement, American said it had adjusted service for select routes in August and September and that impacted travelers would be offered alternative arrangements or refunds. American said the changes were in line with wider industry trends.
4: More on these stories from townhall.com.
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4: The U.S. stepping up its investment in coal as President Trump doubles down on his commitment to bolster the fossil fuel industry.
8: We will protect 14 coal plants and 42 coal mines. It's a tremendous number. And build two new coal plants and one massive new export terminal because we're exporting coal. Coal's a great business, really a big business, and it's real power. It's in terms of power, there's really nothing like it.
4: $700 million will be spent to support coal-fired power plants. Lawyers delivering opening statements in the trial of a former Texas high school athlete who is accused of fatally stabbing a 17-year-old competitor from a rival team at a track meet. A prosecutor said Carmelo Anthony provoked Austin Metcalf before stabbing him in the chest. Anthony's lawyer says the teen was defending himself. News at townhall.com. The future of 60 Minutes at CBS News, unclear after longtime correspondent Scott Pelley was fired. Laura Witters has the report.
9: Scott Pelley's time at 60 Minutes is over. He's been fired from the program. CBS hired new management to monitor bias and make the show more fair and balanced. But that has not been sitting well with some longtime on-air and off-air employees. Bias has been an issue since the Dan Rather days. He was let go from CBS after a 60 Minutes piece back in 2004 about former President George W. Bush's service in the Texas Air National Guard. The story relied on unverified documents and Rather was forced to apologize on air.
4: Tyco Fire Products, the manufacturer of firefighting foam that contaminated the water supply in northeast Wisconsin with PFAS chemicals for decades, has now agreed to a $10 million settlement with the state. More on these stories at townhall.com.
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1: Homeland Security gets its funding. Good morning, I'm Gordon Deal, along with Nicole Murray, on this Friday, June 5th. Glad you could be with us. Here's what's up this hour.
2: A victory for President Trump. The Senate this morning passed an extra $70 billion for border enforcement.
1: Four Republicans voted with Democrats to reject the latest attempt at changing voter ID laws.
2: It could be weeks before we know who won the primary election for California governor, with all mail-in ballots yet to be counted.
1: And city budgets exploding over coverage for weight loss drugs.
3: They covered weight loss drugs years ago when everyone else was doing the same, and they didn't realize how popular they would be. And now they're seeing their health insurance costs starting to go way up.
1: Owen Tucker Smith at the Wall Street Journal on employers starting to drop coverage as financial woes mount over surging costs for weight loss drugs. The Senate, in the small hours of this morning, passed a bill that would provide the Department of Homeland Security with an additional $70 billion for immigration enforcement. It now goes to the House for final consideration. Much of the long debate over the bill that began yesterday was about provisions making it illegal for federal dollars to be used for an anti-weaponization fund. Separately, Republican efforts to change election rules have failed in the Senate. The Save America Act, which President Trump argued should be the top priority in Congress, would have required voters to show a document proving their citizenship, like a passport or a birth certificate, when they've registered to vote. Voting by non-citizens is already a federal crime. Missouri Republican Senator Eric Schmidt on Fox News.
4: There was a bipartisan commission 20 years ago, the Carter-Baker Commission, that said, hey, here are the 10 things you can do to make sure our elections are secure. California is violating almost all of those now out of raw power play, and we should do something about it. It's certainly something I'm going to fight for.
1: The election bill has languished in the Senate for months after the House passed a version in February on a near party line vote. More of your tax dollars could be going overseas. The House has voted to approve a bill that would ultimately deliver billions of dollars in aid to Ukraine while imposing sanctions on Russia. More than a dozen Republicans defied their own leadership and President Trump yesterday by voting with Democrats to approve the package.
5: The ayes are 226, the nays are 195. The bill is passed, and without objection, the motion to reconsider is laid upon the table.
1: The measure includes strict sanctions on Russian leaders and institutions, including top banks, oil and mining companies. It also includes tariffs of 500% on all Russian goods imported to the U.S. There's also new military support for Ukraine, including authorizing $8 billion in loans for arms sales. Ukrainian President Volodymyr Zelensky has pleaded for more support from the U.S. as Russia intensifies attacks on Ukraine. It's not clear what will happen to that bill in the Senate, where 60 votes are needed. President Trump has announced a plan to spend nearly $700 million to support coal-fired power plants and coal exports, while also getting rid of unspent clean energy and climate grants.
6: It was set aside for the Green New Scam, but the Green New Scam is history.
1: Trump said the administration will use authority under a national defense law from the Cold War era to support 14 coal plants across the country and help build coal plants in Alaska and West Virginia.
6: When you look at that, those states, West Virginia, Kentucky, North Carolina, Indiana, Tennessee, Arizona, Arkansas, Oklahoma, North Dakota, Wisconsin, what do they all have in common? Trump's one of them.
7: Wisconsin, but you're
6: I want every one of them.
1: They would be the first new American coal plants in 13 years. The White House says all told, the efforts will support or create more than 14,000 jobs in the coal, construction, rail, and maritime industries. Last fall, by the way, the administration said it would open 13 million acres of federal lands for coal mining. By the way, make sure to check out a podcast of today's show full of stories you won't hear this hour. 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
1: Thanks for spending time with us. It's an age-old question. What happens when an unstoppable force meets an immovable object? This year's midterm elections may provide the political world's answer. Analysis from Jim Antle, executive editor at the Washington Examiner. Jim, how do you see it?
2: Yeah, I mean, so if you look at the polling in a number of races where there is polling, particularly the Senate races, if you look at generic ballot polling where you ask, voters which party they would prefer to see control Congress or control the House, you know, Democrats tend to be favored and in some cases pretty heavily favored. President Trump's job approval rating is pretty low, both overall and on the issues that are likely to be most important in the midterm elections. That includes the economy, inflation, cost of living, Iran and foreign policy. These are issues where he's underwater by double digits, in some cases by more than 20 points. All of those types of conditions combined generally won't favor the party in power. And, you know, the history of the midterm elections, even apart from these specific conditions, also would suggest that Democrats would have a pretty good chance because, you know, the party that controls the White House and the party that controls Congress, there tends to be a recalibration and adjustment in the midterm elections. And Republicans were facing that. And then people's assessment of the national conditions under unified Republican control is pretty dismal right now, particularly with the energy prices spiking and the resumption of a moderate level of inflation. So, you know, based on those conditions alone, Democrats should be expecting some pretty significant pickups in November.
1: Yeah.
2: If all those conditions remain the same as we get closer to the election.
1: We're speaking with Jim Antle, executive editor at the Washington Examiner. The story is called Blue Wave or Red Wall. Republicans hope a favorable map can counter terrible conditions. He drilled down a little bit and said that they're sort of the safe seats that are part of this Republican-controlled House. Could that blunt things, I guess, here? Could it soften the Republican blow?
2: Yeah, potentially could. So historically speaking, when you have what's called a wave election, an election that really benefits one party over the other, in addition to the national conditions being bad for the party in power, usually it also means that they have a number of seats in swing districts or districts with a lot of voters from the other side that are sort of exposed and are at risk in this kind of an election. And Republicans have fewer of those even before the redistricting push. You know, the House Republican majority in particular was structured in a way that most of it is safe seats, very red districts, districts that went for Donald Trump by, you know, 10 or more points in the 2024 election. They're only defending two or three seats in districts that went for Kamala Harris, whereas in 2018, the last blue wave and the first midterm election of Donald Trump's career, Democrats were defending 25 seats in districts that had been won by Hillary Clinton in 16. So, you know, even before redistricting and the recent Supreme Court Louisiana case on the Voting Rights Act, Republicans were defending more safe seats by historic standards than is usually the case in these kinds of wave elections. Could certainly help them. Then if the redistricting works out the way it appears to be, and if some of these majority black Democratic districts in the South need to be redrawn, that also makes more of the seats safe and also makes some Democratic held seats more competitive than they otherwise would be. And so maybe the structure of all of this could guard against a wave election. Now, the fact is the Republicans' House majority is very, very small, so you don't necessarily even need a wave election for it to flip control to the Democrats. But that is still something Republicans are looking at, and they're also looking at additional ways to shore up what these structural advantages might be that they still have.
1: Yeah. All right, so is there enough time, I guess, for things to turn for Republicans?
2: Yeah, I mean, there's certainly a time for the war in Iran to end, and that probably, you know, you could have some kind of an economic turnaround, you know, as late as a little bit before Labor Day. Labor Day is probably when the national conditions and economic, you know, people's assessments of the economy get locked in and yeah. then become very difficult to change. So they still have probably the whole summer to see things turn around, but the longer it takes, the harder that's going to be.
1: Thanks, Jim. Jim Antle, executive editor at the Washington Examiner. 20 minutes now after the hour on This Morning, America's First News. Here's Nicole Murray.
3: And now, the three big things you need to know. Number one.
4: The Save America Act, which would have required people to show a document proving their U.S. citizenship when they register to vote, has failed in the Senate. Kentucky Congressman James Comer on Fox.
5: In Kentucky, if someone is arrested and convicted for voter fraud, it's always it always pertains to absentee ballots, and one of the charges they get on them is mail-in fraud. So if you just have drop boxes, you take out a tool in the toolbox to hold people accountable for cheating.
4: Meanwhile, the Senate this morning passed a $70 billion package funding Immigrations and Customs Enforcement as well as Border Patrol. The package now goes to the House.
3: Number two.
4: More than a dozen GOP lawmakers have defied their leadership and President Trump by voting with Democrats to approve a bill to deliver billions of dollars in aid to Ukraine while also imposing sanctions on Russia. President Trump on current peace negotiations between Russia and Ukraine.
6: They're going to make compromises. I suggested those compromises. And, you know, we've had a lot to do with it. We'd love to see their two very good people, their two very, I mean, incredible countries, beautiful countries. They've got us up.
4: In a closed-door meeting Wednesday, House Speaker Mike Johnson reportedly urged his members to oppose the measure, arguing they should give Trump space to negotiate with Russia.
3: Number three.
4: John Bolton, who served as National Security Advisor to President Trump during his first term, has reached a deal with federal prosecutors to plead guilty to unlawfully retaining classified information. Under the deal's terms, Bolton will also pay a $2.25 million fine. The Wall Street Journal says the FDA has launched a safety study of the abortion pill mifepristone, a step that could allow the Trump administration to restrict how it is distributed and used. Federal law enforcement officials announced that two Ohio State employees and two co-conspirators have been indicted in connection with an alleged $30 million Medicaid billing fraud scheme involving children's behavioral health services that were never rendered. According to a sleep health study, people who regularly take daytime naps have larger total brain volumes, equivalent to a brain up to 6.5 years younger.
1: Wow. Well, that explains it.
4: What do you mean?
1: I was wondering, like, why does my brain feel so large?
4: Oh, you're a regular napper?
1: Yeah, regular napper.
4: I thought you looked a little younger
1: See?
4: Today.
1: Uh-huh.
4: I don't know. I struggle to nap, though. Like, getting my body to calm down in the middle of the day, I'm almost like, oh, I'm so excited. I get to take a nap, and then I don't nap.
1: Maybe your body just doesn't need it. I always say it, the body knows.
4: I always need a nap. Even if I don't need it, I need it.
1: 22 minutes now after the hour.
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0: Thanks for being with us. Welcome into Friday. A new survey by AI career tool Kick Resume shows stressed and burnt out employees are now more and more turning down higher paying promotions because they don't want to add to their stress and anxiety. To make sense of this, we're joined by Parag Amin, business analyst and attorney. Parag, what's happening?
1: Well, absolutely, Gordon. I think, look, it's a challenging time for everybody. I think, especially after COVID, certain opinions have changed in terms of work-life balance. And I think we're starting to see that a little bit more, including in this most recent survey of people saying that they feel that at least 80% feel that part of their poor mental health is from their jobs. And so they may turn down a higher paying position in exchange for maybe a perceived better work-life balance or at least perceived better mental health.
0: Do you get the sense that this group does not know how to manage stress at work, or are these actually legit concerns?
1: Like most things, Gordon, I think it's probably, frankly, a mix of both. I will say that there is an aspect to human health and just existence in general that the more comfortable we get, somehow we find more things to be more uncomfortable or more upset about. For example, you know, back in the day, if we wanted to order food, we had to either go up and go pick it up, or at least make a phone call to get it. And now, you know, we can do it from our phones. And if our delivery guy is 5 or 10 minutes late, it feels like, oh my God, why is it taking so long? And so I think there's an aspect to getting so used to being comfortable and things just being more convenient and easier than they've ever been for the vast majority of things in our daily lives, that a lot of inconveniences in life can feel much heavier because, again, everything else seems so much easier in comparison.
0: Wow, it's an interesting take. What about the ripple effects of something like this?
1: In terms of the broader job market and what it might mean for the broader job market?
0: Yeah, if it's young people who are generally saying, you know, thanks but no thanks to promotions, I guess, I don't know, what about their growth then? What about their income and then economic spending, leadership at the top as companies age? I don't know, all those things.
1: That's true, Gordon. I think it could be a potential prediction of young people just not being willing to work as hard or stay at the same companies and dedicate a lifetime like many baby boomers did. And so I think there's an aspect to that that's certainly very much real and is very much a concern. And that's compounded also by just some of the daily stresses of feeling like, well, are we going to be replaced by AI? Is there even a point to us continuing to work our way up the ladder if at some point we're going to be replaced by AI? Maybe it makes sense to just enjoy the moment. So I understand that there's all these mixed emotions and feelings. I think ultimately, however, there's always going to be people who are competitive. There's always going to be people who want to rise to the top. There's always going to be people who want to strive to give society their best. And so I don't think at the highest rungs that's ever going to fall by the wayside. I think that's also why we continue to see evolution in various industries, and we continue to see progress in various industries. And most recently, you know, in the AI industry, where you're seeing 20-something-year-olds competing for millions of dollars or tens of millions of dollars or literally sometimes even hundreds of millions of dollars in contracts for just a few years pay because they are so talented at AI and they're so capable in terms of bringing whatever company hires them to potentially the next level.
0: Thanks, Parag. Parag Amin, business analyst and attorney. 30 minutes now after the hour on This Morning, America's First News.

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0: for spending time with us. Welcome into Friday, June 5th. Gordon Deal with Nicole Murray. Some of our top stories and headlines. Victory for Trump. Senate in the wee hours this morning passed a $70 billion border enforcement bill. A loss for Trump, though. The upper chamber unable to pass Trump's voter ID law, which he called a congressional priority. The House approves aid for Ukraine. The president wants to build a promenade behind the Lincoln Memorial that would connect to the Potomac River. Game 2 of the NBA Finals tonight in San Antonio. Stanley Cup Final tied at 1, and the Sherpa feared dead on Mount Everest, who crawled his way to base camp after 6 days missing. We'll have that story in about 20 minutes. Security preparations are underway across Washington, D.C., ahead of a number of celebrations commemorating the nation's 250th anniversary this summer as the threat of political violence looms. Here's Julia Manchester, White House correspondent at The Hill. Julia, what do we have?
1: Yeah, there's political tensions obviously running high, particularly when it comes to the threats of political violence we've seen. There's some three assassination attempts against the president. You had that shooting outside of the White House on Memorial Day weekend, and there's a question as to, you know, whether we're going to see those tensions turn into potential violence during the Freedom 250 or America 250 celebrations in Washington over the summer. And the big question is, will President Trump hold a political rally instead of some of these concerts? He's floated that idea, and the question is, what does security look like? We know that the administration and the Freedom 250 organizers of the event have been, you know, pretty tight-lipped about what that security looks like, understandably. But it comes, as we've seen, just an uptick in political violence, not only this year, but I would say over the past decade or so.
0: Yeah, I thought it was interesting you said in your story there seems to be at least kind of less publicity coming from the White House regarding some of these upcoming events.
1: It's not the White House, and I think it's important that we make that differentiation. It's okay. Freedom 250. Freedom 250 is a public-private partnership, and they're the ones that are putting on some of these events. Now, you know, they might be coordinating with the White House to a degree, but the White House is not announcing that. You know, you, of course, have the UFC fight on White House grounds that's going to take place. But, other than that, the concerts you hear about, those are Freedom 250, and that's very different from the White House.
0: Yep, got it. All right, so you referenced the kind of the tight-lipped approach to security preparations here. Do we know actually anything of what's happening?
1: We don't. I mean, they don't want to. I think it's pretty clear that the government security professionals, they wouldn't want to reveal that. But I would imagine that the city will be, you know, locked down to an extent, and that there will be heavy preparation.
0: Yeah. We're speaking with Julia Manchester, White House correspondent at The Hill. The piece is called Political Tensions Run High as America's 250th birthday celebration set to take over D.C. Boy, all this colliding just as the U.S. is co-hosting the World Cup.
1: Yeah, I mean, it's the World Cup. It's the UFC fight. These celebrations that are taking place across the country, it's just the question of what does that security look like going forward. We know that there's been efforts from the Department of Homeland Security to make sure airspace is secured and et cetera. So I think it'll be a big summer in terms of security.
0: Yeah. What about on the travel front here, Julia?
1: On the travel front, like I said, DHS is making sure they're tamping down on security and, certainly, I think, making sure they're keeping tabs on that. I know that there's been extra funds allocated to that, to the host cities of the World Cup in the U.S., as well as the National Capital Region, Washington, D.C., to secure the airspace.
0: Thanks, Julia. Julia Manchester, White House correspondent at The Hill. 21 minutes now in front of the hour. On This Morning, America's First News. Coming up next, weight loss drugs breaking local government budgets.

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0: Welcome into Friday. Many public employers started covering weight loss medications for their workers a few years ago when the blockbuster drugs hit the market. Far more employees, though, were prescribed the drugs than expected. Cities and towns are now racing to control surging healthcare costs, and many blame the increasingly ubiquitous drugs for contributing to a budget squeeze. Examples from Owen Tucker Smith, reporter at the Wall Street Journal. Owen, what's up here?
1: So a lot of these towns and their public health insurance plans, which, you know, work for teachers, firefighters, police officers, etc., they covered weight loss drugs years ago when everyone else was doing the same, and they didn't realize how popular they would be. And now they're seeing their health insurance costs starting to go way up. We're seeing premiums rising much higher than they normally do. And that deals a big blow to these towns that often have really razor-thin budgets, and they can't just easily adjust to a 15% increase in healthcare costs.
0: Goodness. All right. So one of the towns you focused on was, I believe it's Belchertown, Massachusetts. Explain what happened there.
1: Yeah. So Belchertown is part of a trust of, you know, dozens of different public entities in Massachusetts that all gets their health care through the same group. And that group sent these towns letters last year, basically saying, because of a variety of factors, including the rise of weight loss drugs, our trust is running really low on money. They were nearing insolvency, and these towns kind of had to bail it out by paying for these mid-year rate increases. And for Belchertown, that meant over $900,000 that they had to cobble together from a variety of sources. So they had to implement reductions to the school budget. They had to go into their long-term town stabilization funds. And this is a really big shock for a town of this size.
0: Yeah. Jeez. Further south in Delaware, what happened there?
1: Yeah. So Delaware is one of these places where we're seeing standoff between unions and employers. And in Delaware, a lot of teachers specifically were complaining that these proposed cuts to weight loss drug coverage were going to be really harmful for them. So lots of employees cobbled together these pieces of testimony about how they had been on these drugs and what it would mean for them if the access was taken away.
0: So I guess towns are still determining if the costs are worth it. Are we still there, or is it worth it and we can't afford it right now? How do we characterize this?
1: Absolutely. So there's kind of a couple different schools of thought here. And one is that, yes, maybe costs are going to increase right now in the short term, because it's really expensive for us as a town to be paying for these drugs. But hopefully that means that we are going to have a healthier town population. And down the road, we'll see healthcare costs go down because people are on these drugs and it's making them healthier. But there's other towns that say, well, maybe there are long-term benefits, but we can't pay for that right now, because when you're asking us to pay these 10, 15, 20% increases in healthcare costs, that means a lot for our budget right now, and so it's not worth it. Wow. And so I think it's going to take years for, you know, economists to fully sort out exactly how these drugs impact the healthcare system and whether it in the net saves money or costs money. But these towns don't really have years to make those decisions because they're sorting out their budgets right now.
0: I see. We're speaking with Owen Tucker Smith, reporter at the Wall Street Journal. The story is called U.S. Towns Paid for Teachers and Cops to Use Weight Loss Drugs. It broke the bank. Take us through Fort Worth, Texas.
1: Yes, absolutely. In Fort Worth, they do cover these drugs, but they saw that the lone impact of weight loss drugs was costing

0: in the city millions and millions of dollars. They had seen for one weight loss drug, the utilization of it had risen thousands of percentage points over just the course of a year.
1: Man.
0: And so they are now in the process of trying to roll out this new proposal to shift the costs entirely onto employers and employees, not employers. And so that's, maybe it will be unpopular with local unions, maybe it won't, but it is a big change in policy for the city.
1: Does seem like some of these town officials are now just pointing to the fact that the healthcare system is just broken. I think that was a quote by somebody at the end of your story.
0: Absolutely. Yes. I talked to the town administrator of Montague, which is another Massachusetts town, and he is facing a more than 50% rise year over year in his healthcare costs. And they, like other towns, have had to totally rethink their budgeting. Their school district is in a hiring freeze, and they had to cut some jobs. And for a lot of these town administrators, where healthcare costs are a big part of their budget, and those costs are going way up, they're just really frustrated, and they don't really know what the path forward is. Because while weight loss drugs are a big part of this, they're like a number of other factors driving up healthcare costs. So there are some town managers who fear even when they change the coverage policies here, they're still going to have big increases in healthcare costs. And that's going to just be a long-term challenge for them to manage.
1: Owen Tucker Smith, reporter at the Wall Street Journal. By the way, it's Friday, which means a new video posting later today on Facebook, Instagram, TikTok, and X. Nicole and I discuss which is better, hot or iced coffee. You can let us know which side you're on. Simply search for This Morning with Gordon Deal. 12 minutes now in front of the hour on This Morning, America's first news.
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0: We don't take sides. We deliver the information you need to start your day. 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
1: Glad you could be with us. Welcome into Friday. 8 minutes now in front of the hour. On This Morning, America's First News, here's Nicole Murray.
0: And now, the three big things you need to know. Number one.
2: The Senate this morning passed a $70 billion package funding ICE and Border Patrol. The new package now goes to the House for final consideration. Meanwhile, the Save America Act, which would have required people to show a document proving their U.S. citizenship when they registered to vote, failed in the Senate. Missouri Senator Eric Schmidt on Fox.
3: There was a bipartisan commission 20 years ago, the Carter-Baker Commission, that said, hey, here are the 10 things you can do to make sure our elections are secure. California is violating almost all of those now out of raw power play, and we should do something about it. It's certainly something I'm going to fight for.
0: Number two.
2: President Trump is again seeking to boost the struggling U.S. coal industry, announcing a plan to spend nearly $700 million to support coal-fired power plants and coal exports.
4: As a result of the $700 million investment that I'm announcing today, we will protect 14 coal plants and 42 coal mines. It's a tremendous number. And build two new coal plants and one massive new export terminal because we're exporting coal.
2: A White House official said the announcements will support or create more than 14,000 jobs in coal, construction, rail, and maritime industries.
0: Number three.
2: Karen Reed has filed a lawsuit against the Massachusetts State Police and Canton Police Department, alleging that two officers involved in investigating her and after her boyfriend's death had exchanged racist and misogynistic messages for years. ABC News legal contributor Brian Buckmeyer.
5: I think that the process of getting discovery, the process of people sitting down for a deposition is going to be so harmful to the city and the state that they're going to try to resolve this case as quickly and as quietly as possible.
2: Last year, Reed was found not guilty of murdering her boyfriend, Boston police officer John O'Keefe. President Trump has told reporters that Bill Pulte, his pick for acting director of national intelligence, will not be nominated to the role permanently.
4: It's an acting position. It's not a permanent. He's not going to be permanent because, you know, I don't think he'd want to be permanent. But he's a very smart guy, and he may find out some things about the rigged elections, et cetera, et cetera.
2: Trump added his administration is also interviewing other candidates. A Male Allies UK survey found that boy aged 12 to 16 years old found 58% prefer AI relationships because they can control the conversation. 25% want an AI girlfriend over a real one.
1: What?
2: I know.
1: Please, can you go join the cross-country team at school?
2: Do something.
1: Go volunteer at a senior center. Get out.
2: They're not going to be negotiating with people. They're not going to learn how to compromise if you can control the conversation, right? Like, no two-sided anything.
1: Oh, my goodness. That is alarming. Thank you, Nicole. 6 minutes now in front of the hour.
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0: Glad you're with us. How about this? A Nepali climbing guide thought to have died on Mount Everest has been found crawling down to base camp 6 days after he was last seen alive. The BBC says Dawa Sherpa was last seen above Camp 3 around 24,600 feet high. But yesterday, a cleaning crew spotted the experienced climber who had frostbite on his hands but appeared to be in good health, sliding slowly down the mountain. Before he was found, the 52-year-old's wife told French media she had offered last rite prayers for his soul. Another climber from the UK posted a tribute on Instagram thinking he had died on the mountain. But Dawa Sherpa is awake and undergoing treatment at a Kathmandu hospital. Five people have died so far in this year's climbing, three of them Nepalis who were involved in Everest preparations. That'll do it for this hour. For Nicole Murray, I'm Gordon Deal. 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
6: News this hour from Town Hall. I'm John Scott. Israel's Air Force has struck parts of southern Lebanon, and the military issued evacuation warnings for 9 villages. Lebanon's state news agency reports 6 people killed. The strikes came after Hezbollah rejected a ceasefire agreement, demanding a complete Israeli withdrawal. The war is threatening efforts to end the Iran conflict. President Trump wants to boost America's coal industry.
7: President Trump is announcing a major investment in the coal industry as the administration moves to expand domestic energy production and strengthen America's energy independence.
8: As a result of the $700 million investment that I'm announcing today, we will protect 14 coal plants and 42 coal mines. It's a tremendous number, and build 2 new coal plants and 1 massive new export terminal, because we're exporting coal. Coal's a great business, really a big business, and it's real power. It's in terms of power, there's really nothing like it.
7: Willie Nelson, The White House.
6: Chinese leader Xi Jinping travels to North Korea next week. It will be his first visit in years. In Sri Lanka, a deadly blaze in a nursing home.
9: Fire at an unregistered nursing home in western Sri Lanka has killed at least 12 people and injured 8 others. Police say the fire started late Wednesday at the home for the elderly in Angurawa Tota town. 51 residents were rescued, including people with mental illnesses. The director of the home has been arrested on suspicion of causing deaths through negligence. An investigation is underway. The facility was overcrowded, housing 71 people in a space meant for about 15. Officials had previously warned the management to follow laws and guidelines. I'm Karen Shemas.
6: More of these stories from townhall.com.
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6: The Kennedy Center removing references to President Trump.
11: This move comes after a federal judge ruled that the Trump references were added illegally. A Thursday memo to staff from the Kennedy Center's Office of General Counsel says email signatures, letterhead, and other documents must reflect the name as the John F. Kennedy Center for the Performing Arts, or Kennedy Center. The changes must be completed by June 12th.
6: That's correspondent Andrew Stewart. Meanwhile, the judge has also blocked the Trump administration from closing the venue for major renovations planned for July. President Trump announcing the water has begun refilling the recently renovated Lincoln Memorial reflecting pool. Live video showed water accumulating in the center of the basin, with workers and trucks still inside the pool. The president says the pool has been painted American flag blue. News at townhall.com. Mortgage rates in the U.S. have fallen.
12: Mortgage buyer Freddie Mac says the average rate on a 30-year mortgage fell this week to 6.48%. This decline comes a week after the average rate hit its highest level in 9 months. Mortgage rates have been mostly trending higher as oil prices and expectations for higher inflation have increased due to the war with Iran. That's pushed up the long-term bond yields that lenders use as a guide to pricing home loans. While average long-term mortgage rates remain lower than they were at this time last year, their upward trend has weighed on home sales this year. I'm Alex Vega.
6: The Trump administration's push to expand oil and gas development in Alaska facing a new test today. That's when the latest lease sale is set for the Arctic National Wildlife Refuge. A coalition of conservation groups sent a letter to oil company leaders ahead of the sale, urging them to stay away and citing such risks as ongoing litigation around the leasing program. More at townhall.com.
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0: 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Good morning. This is the Sue McClain News Hour, brought to you by Korean War veteran Senator Maurice Johannesson. The time 6:08. It is Friday, June 5th, 2026. Another warm day in the North Valley is expected today with a high of 97, and those winds are dying down. So we can expect north-northwest winds around 3 to 7 miles per hour, not like up to 20. However, tonight, a different story. Lows dropping down to 59 degrees and windy. Wind gusts of up to 24 miles per hour. Tomorrow night, it looks like wind gusts of up to 26 miles per hour and 29 miles per hour for Sunday. Now, your official weather forecast is coming up, but not only that, for Monday and Tuesday, a chance of showers. I know, rain on its way. Details coming up. Your official weather forecast is going to be brought to you by the Queen of Dragons, so stick around for that. Connect on X, Facebook, and thequeenofdragons.com. It is currently clear and 61 in downtown Reading with no incidents on the roadways. However, there's lots of construction. Expect delays if you're traveling west of Fall River Mills on 299 as crews begin round-the-clock traffic control for the Pit 1 grade rockfall mitigation project, according to Caltrans District 2. Now, beginning today, the highway will be reduced to one lane near the Pit 1 grade with temporary traffic signals in place, and you will be guided through the work zone, so plan for up to 13-minute delays. And if you're traveling on I-5 near Cottonwood starting tomorrow, expect significant delays due to bridge work at the Cottonwood Creek Bridge near the Shasta-Tehama County line. Caltrans is conducting major bridge joint seal repairs, so this weekend expect delays as they close one northbound lane from 10 p.m. Friday night, which is tonight, until 6 a.m. Sunday morning. Now, transportation officials just want to warn you, if you're traveling, anticipate heavy traffic backups and extended daytime delays, particularly tomorrow, with no alternate route. Intermittent ramp closures may also affect the northbound Bowman Road on-ramp and the southbound Gas Point Road on-ramp. Caltrans is advising drivers to avoid the area during peak daytime hours. That's if possible. If not, they're recommending driving at night. And the California Highway Patrol announced that the Highway 99 West area north of Riverside Avenue in Tehama County was reopened after being closed after several hours following a fatal crash yesterday. Now, this involved a passenger vehicle in a big rig. It happened yesterday morning and resulted in one death and one injury. Emergency crews from multiple agencies responded to the scene. Investigators worked to determine the cause of the crash and clear the road. The closure caused significant traffic delays in the area before all lanes were reopened and normal traffic flow was restored. The CHP continues to investigate the circumstances surrounding the deadly collision. Now, if you're traveling in the city limits, there's plenty of construction. Now, there was construction yesterday on Gold Street and just off of Gold Street. Additional delays in South Reading on 273. Now, if you're traveling on 44, we've seen delays at Auditorium Drive. Additional delays if you're traveling 299 towards the coast past Lewiston and past Willow Creek. Additional delays on Highway 36. We've got a couple of construction zones. The first one beginning 5.2 miles east of Dry Creek to 6.2 miles east of Dry Creek, and additional delays past Mad River. If you're heading northbound on I-5, expect delays just north of Dunsmuir. If you're traveling towards McLeod, expect possible delays as well due to construction. And there's a live or deceased animal. That's on 89 this morning, and they haven't been out to poke it. So apparently there's a deer that was struck, but nobody's out there as of yet to determine whether or not, you know, the animal's kicking or not. Also, we've got additional construction near Happy Camp this morning on 96. If you're heading to Sacramento, expect delays south of Maxwell and south of Woodward this morning. Additional delays due to ongoing construction as well. Now, the election was held on Tuesday, and we do have some, well, updates for you this morning as far as the governor's race. We still have Steve Hilton in the lead with 40.83% of the votes. Also, Chad Bianco has 21.77% of the votes. Javier Becerra has 11.39% of the votes. Also, we've got Tom Steyer with 13.99% of the votes. Now, Lieutenant Governor for that, we do have a few people that are vying for that position, including Fiona Ma, who has 14.21% of the votes. Also, Gloria Romero, who has 22.28% of the votes. David Collenberg, 18.49% of the votes. And Josh Friday and Dave Fennell also are claiming quite a bit of the votes as well. Now, Josh Friday, 8.4% of the votes. David Fennell, 10.79% of the votes. So basically, you know, we have the top two contenders, Fiona Ma, also Gloria Romero. But the others, you know, including David Collenberg, very close behind. So it looks like that's going to be a tight race. Also, for the Secretary of State, Donald P. Wagner has a commanding lead with 64.80% of the vote. So he's in there solid. That for State Controller, we have Herb W. Morgan with 65.35% of the votes over Malia M. Cohen with 32.14% of the votes. For Treasurer, we have Jennifer Hawks with the lead at 45.79% of the votes. Also, Elena Kunalakis, rather, has 20.20% of the votes, and David Serpa has 19.82% of the votes. When it comes to Attorney General, Michael Gates has a commanding lead, and, you know, we could practically, you know, call it, but still, it's unofficial, okay? So Michael E. Gates, 66.33% of the votes over Rob Bonta with 30.16% of the votes. See what I mean? So that's kind of where we're at right there. Also, for Insurance Commissioner, we have Robert P. Howell with 10.46% of the votes. However, Stacey A. Korsgaden has 33.20% of the votes. Jane Kim has 13.39% of the votes. Now, the State Board of Equalization, District 1, we have Shannon Grove with a huge lead at 45.61% of the votes over Donald E. Williamson, Dusty Beach, and Nelson Esparza. Now, Donald E. Williamson has 17.39% of the votes, Dusty Beach 15.23%, and Nelson Esparza with 15.71% of the votes. For the U.S. Representative in Congress, District 2, this is the full term ending January 3rd. We have Robin Latow, at 35.49% of the votes, Rose Penelope Yee at 11.59% of the votes, and Gregory Burgess, way down at the bottom, but Jared Huffman with 22.15% of the votes. This was once again reported yesterday, but it appears that could be quite a bit different. So we'll talk about that coming up. For U.S. Representative in Congress, District 1, the short term, of course, it's James Gallagher that at this point was declared the winner, but it's unofficial at 65.32% of the votes. State Assembly, District 1, we've got Heather Hadwick with 53.91% of the votes, followed by Diana Margaret James with 30% and Darren Hale, 16%. For State Superintendent of Public Instruction, we have Sonia Shaw with 40.58% of the votes. The closest was Richard Barrera with 14.71% of the votes. County Superintendent of Schools, Mike Freeman, 100%. Shasta County Supervisor, District 1. We still have Aaron Resner in the lead with 55.35% of the votes. Kevin Cry, 37.43% of the votes. And Richard Gallardo with 7.22% of the votes. Now, Aaron Resner has 2,999 votes over Kevin Cry's 2,028 votes. And Richard Gallardo had 391 votes. But here's the thing. We still have so many outstanding ballots. A lot of these could change, like Shasta County Supervisor District 5, Mike Gallagher, 49.51% of the vote over Chris Kellstrom with 40.81% of the votes. Now, Mike Gallagher has 2,225 votes over Chris Kellstrom's 1,834. So once again, these could all change, except for the upcoming ones. We've got Assessor Recorder Leslie Morgan, 100%. Auditor Nolda Short at 100%. And for County Clerk, Joanna Francescott has 58.11% of the votes with 15,270 votes in her favor. Clint Curtis, 41.89% of the votes with 11,008 votes. And for Treasurer, Tax Collector, Public Administrator, we've got Loretta M. Schroeder. For Measure B, so far, we've got yes with 53.64% of the vote over no's, which were 46.36%. And for Measure T, it was a bond so far that bond is not passing with 63.27% of the votes over a yes, which was 36.73. So far, say no on Measure T. And once again, thanks for tuning in to the Sue McClain News Hour on KCNR 96.5 FM, AM 1460, and heard worldwide at kcnrradio.com. We're going to do it again a little bit later on for those election results. Once again, so far, this is not, you know, for certain, okay? Right now, this is the unofficial tally as they get more ballots and they count more ballots. So, you know, that's just what's happening right now. And U.S. Representative Jared Huffman, a seven-term incumbent seeking another term in California's newly redrawn 2nd Congressional District, advanced to the November general election. So that's what's going on with Jared Huffman. The California Department of Justice concluded its investigation into a CHP officer-involved shooting. That story and more coming up. Take a look at your weather, brought to you by the Queen of Dragons. They offer premium flower, edibles, and concentrates with free delivery to Shasta Lake. 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Today in the North Valley, another warm day with temperatures hovering right around 97 and a low of 59 with increasing clouds and gusty winds up to 24 miles per hour tonight. For tomorrow, becoming sunny and cooler with a high of 88 and a low of 57, then 88 for Sunday and sunny with increasing clouds Sunday night and a low of 59. But here's the thing, for Monday, a 20% chance of showers and you can expect a high of 78. A chance of rain for Monday night and into Tuesday with a high of 80. Now, definitely cooler temperatures. Tuesday night, a slight chance of showers before 11, then mostly clear and a low of 54. Sunny by Wednesday with a high of 83, then 86 for Thursday with lows dropping down to around 55 degrees overnight. Taking a look across the country for all you travelers, this summer, well, severe thunderstorms are expected to bring large hail, damaging winds, and isolated tornadoes, possibly over portions of the central U.S. throughout the weekend. Thunderstorms and heavy to excessive rainfall could cause flooding moving from Texas into the mid-Mississippi Valley also throughout this weekend. The Sue McClain News Hour brought to you by Korean War veteran Senator Maurice Johannesson. Red Bluff is coming in at 64, 63 in Anderson, 59 in the city of Shasta Lake, and 61 degrees in downtown Redding. 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
9: Thanks for having me, Sean.
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8: All right. 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

0: 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I love that song. It's hard not to sing along, and then you get into it. And last night I had Bible study. It was great. Just thank you, all my friends who attended, and it was really, really wonderful. The Holy Spirit just moving and grooving. And once again, this is the Sue McClain News Hour, brought to you by Korean War veteran Senator Maurice Johannesson. The time, 6:26. It is Friday, June 5th, 2026. Today in the North Valley, it's going to be sunny and warm, a high of 97. And tonight, for all those graduations, increasing clouds and a low of 59. So it's going to be a great day for a graduation. It's clear, 61 in downtown Reading. Your official weather forecast coming up, courtesy of the Queen of Dragons. So connect on Facebook, X, and thequeenofdragons.com. No incidents on the roadways. Apparently, they cleared the deer out of the road. That's a good thing. If you're traveling northbound on I-5, expect possible delays as you hop off of I-5 near McLeod. They do have construction as well being reported. That, once again, is near McLeod on Highway 89. Additional delays on Highway 3. So if you're traveling on Highway 3 today, expect one-way traffic control from the Trinity-Siskiyou County line to 5.1 miles south of the Trinity-Siskiyou County line. Additional delays on Highway 96 near Happy Camp. If you're traveling towards the coast, expect possible delays near Lewiston and Willow Creek. Additional delays on 36. We've got a couple of construction zones. One beginning 5.2 miles east of Dry Creek Road, and additional delays beginning at the Butte Creek Bridge. There's about five more if you're heading towards the coast on 36. If you're traveling towards MacArthur today, they do have some construction underway on 299 beginning 2.6 miles west of Dana Road. If you're traveling on 44, we do have a lane closure. Westbound 44, the off-ramp is closed to Auditorium Drive, so be aware. Also expect delays if you're traveling west of Fall River Mills on 299 as crews begin round-the-clock traffic control for the Pit 1 grade rockfall mitigation project. So starting today, the highway will be reduced to one lane near the Pit 1 grade. So expect temporary traffic signals, and they will have an extra 13 minutes, apparently going to be tacked on to your travel. So expect an additional 13 minutes and a delay. If you're traveling on I-5 near Cottonwood starting tomorrow, expect significant delays due to bridge work at the Cottonwood Creek Bridge near the Shasta-Tehama County line. Taking a look at what's happening in the news, the California Department of Justice concluded its investigation into a CHP officer-involved shooting that resulted in the death of a Reading man more than 3 years ago. The incident began February 9th of 23, when the California Highway Patrol received a report of a driver allegedly brandishing a rifle from the driver's side window of a Ford sedan while traveling on I-5. The caller provided a description of the vehicle and its license plate number and reported that the car exited the freeway at South Bonneville. Investigators traced the vehicle's registration to a residence on Island Drive near Gervan Road. About 20 minutes later, a California Highway Patrol officer arrived at the home and located the vehicle in the driveway with 31-year-old David Lawrence Couch III seated behind the wheel. According to the report, the officer approached with his firearm drawn and ordered Couch to raise his hands. Well, authorities said Couch did not comply and a physical struggle ensued. The officer deployed a taser, but it was ineffective. During the confrontation, the taser fell to the ground and investigators determined that Couch picked it up and attempted to use it against the officer, who then opened fire with his service weapon, striking Couch. Couch was hospitalized in critical condition for 9 days before he died of his injuries. Now, under California law, the Attorney General's office is required to investigate fatal shootings involving unarmed civilians and law enforcement officers. The Department of Justice ultimately concluded that the officer acted in self-defense and found no basis for criminal charges. And remember, the subject allegedly pointed a rifle at another driver on the freeway. A man who led law enforcement on a high-speed pursuit through Red Bluff earlier this year has been sentenced to prison. Authorities said the incident happened April 18th when deputies tried to stop 56-year-old Larry Moses Allen after noticing he was driving away from the Red Bluff Roundup with a burned-out headlight and an open trunk. According to investigators, Allen refused to pull over and instead led deputies on an extended pursuit throughout the city. During the chase, he allegedly drove at a high rate of speed, ran multiple stop signs and red lights, and even crashed through several barricades, creating a significant danger to the public. The pursuit came to an end when Allen reached a dead-end street where deputies were able to take him into custody. Allen pleaded guilty to felony evading a peace officer with reckless driving. He's now been sentenced to 3 years behind bars. And a new partnership between the Reading Endoscopy Center and UC Davis could address the growing shortage of medical specialists. That story and more coming up in your business headlines just after this break. Taking a look at your weather forecast, brought to you by the Queen of Dragons. 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Tonight, increasing clouds with a low of 59 and wind gusts up to 24 miles per hour. Tomorrow, partly sunny, then gradually clearing and a high of 88. Then tomorrow night, you can expect a low of 57 and mostly clear skies with wind gusts of up to 26 miles per hour and 29 miles per hour for Sunday and sunny with a high of 88. Sunday night, mostly cloudy and a low of 59. Then for Monday, a 20% chance of rain after 11 a.m., then partly sunny and a high of 78. Mostly cloudy for Monday night with a low of 56. Then a chance of showers and partly sunny for Tuesday with a high of only around 80 degrees. It is currently clear in downtown Reading. Red Bluff coming in at 64. 63 in Anderson, 59 in the city of Shasta Lake, and 61 degrees in downtown Reading. And stay tuned. Coming up next, a town hall news brief. So if you've missed any news over the past week or so, you might just hear it right here on KCNR 96.5 FM, AM 1460, and heard all the way around the planet. 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

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Thanks for tuning in to the Sue McClain News Hour, taking a look at your business headlines, but stick around. Coming up in just a few moments, we will have the Town Hall News Brief, so don't miss it. A new partnership between the Reading Endoscopy Center and UC Davis could help address the growing shortage of medical specialists in Northern California by expanding training opportunities for future gastroenterologists. The two organizations are working to establish a gastroenterology fellowship program in Reading that would train physicians to diagnose and treat digestive diseases, including gastrointestinal cancers. The fellowship would be available to doctors who've already completed medical school and an internal medicine residency, allowing them to receive specialized GI training while serving patients here in the North State. Amazon's new delivery station in Reading is now up and running, a development expected to speed up package delivery for customers throughout the North State while expanding service to rural and underserved areas. Located in the Stillwater Business Park, the facility will serve as a last-mile delivery station where packages are sorted and then prepared for final delivery to homes and businesses across the region. The project represents an estimated $20 million investment in the local economy and is part of Amazon's broad effort to expand its rural delivery network nationwide, a strategy aimed at reducing delivery times and improving access to fast shipping in smaller communities. If you're looking for the least expensive gas in town, you're heading up and filling out, well, stop.

0: Gold at $4,425.90 an ounce, down by 1.75%. Silver down by 4% to $70.89 an ounce today. Stocks doing very well this morning. Solidian Technologies Incorporated. Are you ready for this? Up by 351% to $22.71 a share. BlackBerry Limited up by almost 2% to $10.34 a share. Veru Incorporated, V-E-R-U, that's V-E-R-U, up by 88% this morning to $4.23 a share. Marvel Technology Incorporated up by almost 5% this morning to $316.43 a share, up by 15%. Red Wire Corporation to $21.43 a share, and that's what's happening on Wall Street. And now let's take a look inside sports.
1: The Hurricanes tied the Stanley Cup final at a game apiece. They beat Vegas in overtime 4-3 on Thursday night on a goal by Seth Jarvis. Game 3 of the series is on Saturday. They're changing venues, heading to Las Vegas. In MLB, Aaron Judge is out indefinitely due to a fracture in a rib. He is expected to miss lots of time. His Yankees did beat Cleveland 2-1. Red Sox are sending pitcher Brian Bello down to the minors. Phillies beat the Padres 6-4. Zach Wheeler picked up his fifth win. D-backs topped the Dodgers 3-2 on a walk-off home run by Ketel Marte. In the NFL, the Packers gave receiver Christian Watson a 4-year, $110 million extension. The Rams and Myles Garrett agreed to a rework contract. This comes days after they acquired him in a big trade with the Browns. Lions receiver Kendrick Law tore his ACL in practice. In the Women's College World Series, Texas beat Texas Tech 4-1 to win the NCAA championship for the second straight year. In the NBA, Game 2 of the finals is Friday night in San Antonio, with the Knicks leading the series 1-0. The league is looking into an interaction between some fans and Jalen Brunson during Game 1. President Trump is also expected to attend Game 3 of the series in New York. In tennis, Mira Andreeva has advanced to the finals of the French Open. In golf, four, including J.J. Spahn and Wyndham Clark, are tied for the lead at the Memorial at 5-under after the first round. In the WNBA, the Fever beat the Dream 83-71. Caitlin Clark scored 17. You can visit LarryBrownSports.com for more sports coverage. 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
0: 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Stay tuned. Coming up, we'll have some election results for you. It's unofficial, but, you know, we're going to let you know what we have so far and who's doing well at this point. So stick around for that. Plus, we do have the Town Hall News Brief, so please stay with us. The Sue McClain News Hour brought to you by Korean War veteran Senator Maurice Johannesson. The time, 6:45.
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3: 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The time, 6:48, I guess better late than never. Stay tuned. The Town Hall News Brief. The Sue McClain News Hour brought to you by Korean War veteran Senator Maurice Johannesson. Stay tuned. Coming up, we'll take a look at your weather brought to you by the Queen of Dragons and a rundown of the unofficial update for the recent election. So stick around for that. In the meantime, here's what's happening throughout the North Valley. It's the Town Hall News Brief on KCNR. The time, 6:48. It is Friday, June 5th, 2026.
4: Good day. Welcome to this week's Town Hall News Brief. I'm Phoebe Johnson, your host, to provide the latest local updates. The Shasta County Board of Supervisors voted unanimously, 5-0, to deny a request for outside private legal counsel for five individuals named in the latest lawsuit tied to Measure B. The disputed ballot measure would require voter ID, restrict mail-in and early voting, and mandate that volunteers hand count the ballots. District 5, Supervisor Chris Kellstrom said the two county employees among those named will be defended through the county council's office, and the other three will receive no representation at county expense. Kellstrom expects the legal fight to continue. In other news, a Shasta County jury convicted 69-year-old Dana Krause on all 15 charges in a child sexual abuse case involving a victim age 10 or younger. The verdict came on May 28th. The case was prosecuted by Senior Deputy District Attorney Deanne Elliott and investigated by Anderson Police Department Sergeant Catania and Detective Mendoza with victim support provided by Advocate Hillary Purcell. Krause is scheduled to be sentenced on July 13th at Shasta County Superior Court. Also making news locally, former Shasta County Assistant Clerk and Registrar of Voters, Joanna Francescut, is suing the county, alleging she was wrongfully fired after Clint Curtis was appointed to lead the office last year. The lawsuit, filed shortly before a statute of limitations to age,

0: modular housing units are on their way to Reading, soon to become Parkview Haven, permanent housing for homeless individuals, including youth, veterans, people leaving encampments, and those facing mental health challenges. The units, built approximately 50% faster than traditional construction, are currently stored in Anderson and expected to be transported near Reading City Hall in June or July. FaithWorks Community Coalition, which will operate the facility, describes the units as long-term, forever homes for those who meet eligibility requirements. Find more local stories by Shasta Lake Town Hall at Town Hall Brief on linktree.com. From all of us at Town Hall Brief, thanks for listening.
1: And be sure to tune in every Monday and Friday for the Town Hall News Brief right here on KCNR. Okay? So, once again, don't miss it on KCNR. This is the Sue McClain News Hour, and taking a look at your most recent update from Tuesday's election. Now, here's the unofficial results, because they haven't counted all of the ballots as of yet. Now, for governor, we've got Steve Hilton in the lead with 40.83% of the votes, 11,463 votes. Javier Becerra, 11.39% with 3,198. And Chad Bianco with 21.77% of the vote with 6,111 votes. Also, Tom Steyer with 13.99% of the votes at 3,927. For Lieutenant Governor, Fiona Ma with 14.21% of the votes at 3,795 votes. Gloria Romero, though, has the lead with 22.28% of the votes at 5,951. And David Collenberg with 18.49% of the votes at 4,938. For Secretary of State, we've got Donald P. Wagner with 64.80% of the votes, with 16,886. The closest behind him, Shirley Ann Weber, 32.84% of the votes at 8,557. For State Controller, Herb W. Morgan has 65.35% of the votes at 17,600. Molly M. Cohen, 32.14% of the votes at 8,656. Now for Treasurer, Jennifer Hawks has 45.79% of the votes at 12,128. David Serpa has 19.82% of the votes with 5,249. However, Alani Kunalakis has 20.20% of the votes at 5,349. For Attorney General, we've got Rob Bonta with 30.16% of the votes at 8,182. Traylon sent of the votes

68. For the State Board of Equalization, District 1, Shannon Grove has 45.61% of the votes, 11,955 votes so far, over Donald E. Williamson with 17.39% of the votes at 4,557. Dusty Beach, 15.23% of the votes at 3,993. So Nelson Esparza has 15.71% of the votes at 4,118. Shannon Grove, a commanding lead, 45.61% of the votes. For U.S. Representative in Congress, District 2, the full term ending January 3rd of 29, we have Robin Latah with 35.49% of the votes at 9,570. Then followed by Jared Huffman with 22.15% of the votes at 5,972. And Rose Penelope Yee with 11.59% of the votes at 3,125. For U.S. Representative in Congress, District 1, James Gallagher with 65.32% of the vote at 18,103. And I believe, you know, they've pretty much called it. State Assembly, District 1, we've got Heather Hadwick with 53.91% of the votes at 14,659, followed by Diana Margaret James with 30% at 8,157, and Darren Hale with 16.9% of the votes at 4,375. For State Superintendent of Public Instruction, Sonia Shaw has 40.58% of the votes at 9,464, and Richard Barrera with 14.71% of the votes at 3,431. For County Superintendent of Schools, Mike Freeman, 100% of the votes going to him. Shasta County Supervisor, District 1. So Shasta County Supervisor, District 1, Aaron Reznor has 55.35% of the votes at 2,999. Kevin Cry, 37.43% of the votes at 2,028. Richard Gallardo, 7.22% of the votes at 391. For Shasta County Supervisor, District 5, Mike W. Gallagher, 49.51% of the votes with 2,225, and Chris Kellstrom with 40.81% of the votes at 1,834. For Assessor Recorder, Leslie Morgan. Auditor, Noel DeShort. County Clerk, we've got Joanna Francesca in the lead with 58.11% of the votes at 15,270, over Clint Curtis's 41.89% of the vote with 11,008 votes. For Treasurer, Tax Collector, Public Administrator, Loretta M. Schroeder. For Measure B, so far it's passing with 53.64% of the votes at 14,633 in favor over 12,646, and 46.36% of voters voted no. For Measure T, a bond measure, it looks like it's failing. 63.27% of the votes, the folks who voted, said no for the bond. Yes, 36.73% of the vote. So it looks like so far no on Measure T and yes on Measure B. Once again, thanks for tuning in to the Sue McClain News Hour on KCNR. The California Highway Patrol announced that Highway 99 West, just north of Riverside Avenue in Tehama County, was reopened after a fatal crash yesterday. The collision involved a passenger vehicle and a big rig yesterday morning. Emergency crews from multiple agencies responded while investigators worked to determine the cause of the crash and clear the roadway. The closure caused significant traffic delays. The California Department of Justice concluded its investigation into a CHP officer-involved shooting that resulted in the death of a South Reading man more than 3 years ago. The incident began February 9th of 23 when the CHP received a report of a driver allegedly brandishing a rifle from the driver's side window of a Ford sedan while traveling on Interstate 5. The caller provided a description of the vehicle and a license plate number and reported the car had exited the freeway at South Bonneview Road. Investigators traced the vehicle to a home on Island Drive near Gervan Road, and about 20 minutes later, a CHP officer arrived at the home and found the vehicle in the driveway with 31-year-old David Lawrence Couch III in the driver's seat. According to the report, the officer approached with his firearm drawn and ordered Couch to raise his hands. Authorities say Couch did not comply and a physical struggle ensued. The officer eventually deployed a taser, but it was ineffective. During the confrontation, the taser fell to the ground and investigators determined that Couch picked it up and attempted to use it against the officer, who then fired from his service weapon, striking Couch. Couch remained hospitalized in critical condition for 9 days before passing.

0: Under California law, the Attorney General's office is required to investigate fatal shootings. The Department of Justice ultimately concluded that the officer acted in self-defense. And a man who led law enforcement officers on a high-speed pursuit through Red Bluff earlier this year was sentenced to state prison. Authorities say the incident happened April 18th when deputies attempted to stop 56-year-old Larry Moses Allen after noticing he was driving away from the Red Bluff Roundup with a burned-out headlight and open trunk. According to investigators, Allen refused to pull over, instead led deputies on a high-speed pursuit. He ran some red lights, some stop signs, eventually creating a significant danger to the public. The pursuit came to an end when Allen reached a dead-end street. Eventually, he was taken into custody and pleaded guilty to felony evading a peace officer and reckless driving and sentenced to 3 years in prison. Hey, thanks for tuning in to the Sue McClain News Hour on KCNR. I hope you have a terrific weekend. Don't forget to take a walk on the wild side. Yeah, I'm talking about Turtle Bay Exploration Park's incredible evening light show event. Have a great weekend, and remember, you are treasured. Bye-bye.
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2: News this hour from Town Hall. I'm John Scott. The House has passed a bill to aid Ukraine and sanction key segments of the Russian economy. That's despite Republican leaders warning the legislation will undermine negotiations designed to achieve a comparable but stronger result. The legislation seeks to cement U.S. assistance for Ukraine by providing more than $1 billion in security and reconstruction aid and making another $8 billion available for Ukraine's defense through loans. President Trump now says housing regulator Bill Pulte is not his permanent choice to head national intelligence.
3: President Trump's announcement of Bill Pulte as acting director of national intelligence drew reactions like this Wednesday from Republican Senator John Cornyn.
4: I see no evidence of any qualifications for that job.
3: Thursday, the president sought to clarify.
5: It's an acting position. It's not a permanent. He's not going to be permanent because, you know, I don't think he'd want to be permanent.
3: Pulte's currently head of the Federal Housing Finance Agency and has been a divisive figure in the administration, pushing to go after Trump's political rivals by alleging mortgage fraud.
5: He's a very smart guy, and he may find out some things about the rigged elections, et cetera, et cetera.
3: Ben Thomas, Washington.
2: And the long-awaited return of the NBA Finals to the Big Apple will feature an appearance by the president.
6: President Donald Trump is planning to attend an NBA Finals game in New York next week to root for his hometown Knicks. The president announced Thursday that he's accepting an invitation from Knicks owner James Dolan and said he's eyeing a visit Monday for Game 3. An avid sports fan and native New Yorker, Trump said he watched some of the Knicks' Game 1 win over the San Antonio Spurs. He called the Knicks, quote, dominant. The NBA believes Trump would be the first sitting president to attend an NBA Finals game. I'm Geffen Coolbaugh.
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7: Do you owe back taxes or have unfiled tax returns? The IRS won't quit until they get your money. Here's great news, fresh from those in the know. Major changes have happened at the IRS. 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
2: TV and movie actors ratify a 4-year contract with studios and streaming services. It comes after union leaders negotiated protections against synthetic actors created by artificial intelligence. The ratification widely expected. The new deal is for 4 years. The countdown to the nation's 250th birthday is on. Celebrations will include dazzling pyrotechnics and an Ultimate Fighting Championship fight on the White House lawn.
11: Officials are also planning a massive 16-day Great American State Fair and a ball drop in Times Square. While President Trump teased that the UFC arena under construction could be permanent, he said, maybe we'll never, ever take it down. The president suggested canceling the state fair concert after many artists pulled out, including Milli Vanilli, the Commodores, and Bret Michaels of Poison. Vanilla Ice, however, said that he is super honored to perform. Bernie Bennett, Washington.
2: News Center analysis at townhall.com. A Sherpa guide who went missing on Mount Everest a week ago. He's still alive.
12: A helicopter lands on the roof of a hospital in Kathmandu, Nepal. It's carrying a Sherpa guide who was found crawling to base camp on Mount Everest Thursday. 52-year-old Dawa Sherpa and his client were among the last climbers on the mountain. As the climbing season came to an end, the client had made it back to base camp. Dawa's wife and daughter, who had already begun several days of funeral rituals, rushed to the hospital. The daughter says, when we first heard about it, we could not be sure about it, if that person was indeed our father. So to be certain, we asked for photos to be sent, and only then we were sure and were very happy. I'm Donna Water.
2: And on Wall Street, stocks are lower now, the Dow dropping 95 points. The NASDAQ is off 470. More at townhall.com.
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14: 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It's Friday, the 5th of June, 7:05 in the morning, and the news top of the hour is always brought to you by Shasta Regional Medical Center, caring, compassion, community, Shasta Regional Medical Center. Alex is here. Alex?
15: Good morning,
14: and it's
15: everyone.
14: National Donut Day. It I'm is. Just catching it, and we're going to have somebody from Heavenly Donuts going to roll in
15: I
14: here
15: like
14: in
15: that.
14: A few minutes.
15: It's
14: yeah.
15: also National Moonshine Day.
14: Whoa.
16: Oh, wow.
14: You know, together, donuts and moonshine.
16: I don't know.
14: Whoa.
15: Somewhere in between the truth lies.
14: Yeah. Right.
16: Yeah, yeah.
14: Okay,
16: yeah.
14: What's the weather look like? Huh? We've got a busy show today.
16: Absolutely. 96 today, if you're looking. Good morning, everybody, and welcome to all of you from the North State and beyond. For all of you who stream here at kcnrradio.com, good morning. In our area, it'll be about 96 today. Increasing clouds tonight with our overnight lows of 59. According to this forecast, we could have gusts today up to about 23 miles an hour, but the winds are not that much at this point, not that much increasing. Becoming sunny tomorrow with a high of 87. Now, our temperatures are lowering a little bit, so Saturday night's going to be around 57. And on Sunday, we have 87, dropping there 10 degrees. And on Monday, 77, and chance of rain, believe it or not, in the forecast on Monday, and chance of rain on Tuesday. So enjoy that weekend. That's a great time to maybe get your backyard and all the things that you need to do outside where it's under 90 degrees. 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The Kinney family always bringing us wonderful, wonderful customer service where they give seniors and veteran discounts. 365-3793 for all of your Shasta, gas and propane needs.
14: Okay, and an update on the election that came out last night. Looks like Heather Hadwick's got the assembly pretty much in hand here at 53%. County Superintendent of Schools, Mike Freeman, not a surprise, the only one running. Now, District 1, with the latest numbers, Aaron Reznor is leading with 55% of the vote, or right at 3,000 votes. Kevin Cry at 37% at 2,028 votes. And then Richard Gallardo at 7% with 391 votes. And then into the 5th district, Mike Gallagher continues to hold a lead at 49% with 2,200 votes. But Chris Kellstrom's right behind him at 40%, 1,800 votes. And Gary Oxley had close to 10% and 435 votes. Let me see what... Oh, for the Registrar of Voters, Joanna Franceschet, is holding a big lead at 58% or 15,000 votes to 41%, almost 42%, for Clint Curtis at 11,000 votes. So these will be updated. I saw where Curtis says he plans on having it all done. I think this is what he said. I wasn't listening real close, but it said, I think, by Monday or close to Monday. Okay, now, if I have Irvin Fust and Paul Gilman here, it has to be the 37th Annual Aviation Day. Take it away, boys.
17: Well, good morning, Carl.
16: Good morning.
14: Good morning.
17: Thank you for having us in the studio.
14: Oh, we so much appreciate y'all being here. So,
17: well, I tell you what. Oh, evidently, yeah, is that it. Close enough?
14: Yep, you got okay. It now, buddy.
17: Good. Anyway, we are here to promote the Aviation Day coming up this Father's Day, the 21st of June at the Benton Air Park.
14: Okay, so that's going to be on the 21st of June, Benton Air Park. And so what happens there? And so what's it for? It's a Father's Day tradition.
17: Yep.
14: 37 years, I guess so.
16: Let's hear all about it.
14: Yep.
16: Give us the love.
18: Well, you know, I'm the president of the local Experimental Aircraft Association, and we are fortunate to have members of the community as well as Cardan Aircraft Services at Benton Airfield, who's the fixed base operator when you want your airplane gassed or repaired, or you want to just have breakfast. Cardan Air Services, they're very supportive. We actually use their hangar. And we serve breakfast, but breakfast for us is an annual event that we really enjoy doing for the people of Reading. We also do it in conjunction with the 99's Women's Pilots Group. The 99's date from Amelia Earhart.
16: Oh, man.
18: The first 99 women pilots got together with Amelia Earhart, organized it. And that group exists today, and they are very active at Benton, the Northern Shasta area Women's Pilots Group. 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
17: And you don't have to leave the ground.
16: Yeah.
14: That's the best part for me. Hey, now, if somebody wants to come and just look at everything and participate, they don't have to buy the $10 tickets.
17: No,
14: right?
17: Not at all. 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
18: Parking is free. If you're familiar with the area, it's not hard to find. Everybody knows where the dog park is.
14: Uh-huh.
18: And right behind that's the airport. The large hangar just to the left of the dog park is where we serve breakfast. But parking is free. There are large parking areas directly next to the dog park, but we prefer that you park in the large gravel lot. We can handle up to 500 cars, and it no cost to you for any of it. Come by, see the vintage aircraft, get your picture taken.
14: Now, this is a great event, by the way.
16: Wonderful.
14: We have gone to this several times, and I mean, the breakfast is really good. And then all the aircraft out there, and I have not been in the simulator yet.
16: And a good friend of ours, Natalie Verhoog, got bit by the bug, and became an aviator from experiencing.
14: Right here.
16: Yep.
14: Right
16: and became a woman, a pilot.
14: Well,
16: and you know all about, you know, she's
14: just
16: fantastic.
14: Yeah.
16: But I've been on one of these through this aviation day. I was on a one of the aircraft and got to fly over. If you've never been able to fly over Whiskeytown, that is a complete experience. It's haunting almost in a beautiful way. And so anyway, you get a chance to just see an aerial view of where we live. And again, you've got a card on. I'd like to hear more about that aircraft. But everybody, 7 to 2, it's a wonderful, we can just only attest from personal experience how wonderful this aviation day is.
14: Plenty of parking, friendly people. So tell us again. Give us all the
17: Well, this is the 37th annual Aviation Day. Now, this is the 37th year that EAA has put on this.
14: Okay.
17: Before the 37th year, it used to be the Exchange Club, if you recall,
16: who used to
17: put on an event at the Benton Air Park.
14: I don't recall that at all.
17: And they moved it over to Muni Airport and turned it into the Reading Air Show.
14: Oh, okay. Now, when I first moved here, I went to a Reading Air Show a couple of years, and then
17: I think the last Reading Air Show was 2016.
16: Yeah, and we had the Angels or whatever they were. They were
17: Snowbirds were there.
16: Amazing.
17: Blue Angels were there 1 year. Right. Thunderbirds were there 1 year.
14: Yeah,
17: it was a great event, and this is kind of the local version of that.
16: Okay,
17: we don't have an air show here, but we do. At this event, have the rides that people take and fly over Whiskeytown. And the interesting thing about that is that people get the bug and they want to learn to fly.
16: Right.
17: Because they've never been up in a small airplane before.
16: Or actually be interested in learning how to work on a plane.
17: Well, you know, I was talking to Alex a little bit ago. Years ago, Shasta College used to have an aviation mechanics course. And they gave it up and went into agriculture instead. We could use another aviation mechanics course.
16: Well, let's just put the bug in their ear.
14: Yeah. Okay, so it's going to be, it'll be a week from this Sunday.
16: On Father's Day.
14: Let me see.
17: Two weeks.
16: June 20th.
14: 2 weeks. It's going to be 2 weeks.
17: 2 weeks, yep.
14: Okay. Yeah, so we're going to be talking about this now in between. And pancake breakfast, chance to look at some great aircraft, get into the simulator.
16: And a great family day. Great family day.
14: So let's all hear, Paul.
18: Yes. Well, I want to, we've talked about the educational side of aviation and the Experimental Aircraft Association and the 99s, the women's group. We all promote aviation as a career for people. And so, together, we also do Young Eagles flights, which I've mentioned here on the radio show, where we fly kids typically twice a year from the age of 7 to 17. We give them free flights over typically Lake Shasta, and we usually have between 40 and 60 kids that we fly together with the 99s. And then Cardan Air Services has a flight training program. They have maintenance for your aircraft. They also have rental aircraft. So they're going to be active. If you want to take the flight that Linda was talking about, just come out, get a ticket at Cardan's business office in the hangar. We're serving breakfast. And they'll take you for a flight.
16: Fantastic. Well,
14: thank
16: you, gentlemen. We'll be talking about this.
14: We're going to be mentioning this for the next 2 weeks.
16: And we're up there right there by the doggy park every single day, and I see how beautiful the area is at Benton Park. And, again, Sunday, June 21st, the 37th Aviation Day. Yeah. We're going to have to take a quick...
14: On Father's Day. Yep. It's a Father's Day tradition.
16: We have to take a quick break. When we come back, it is Day of the Donut, so we're going to be talking to...
14: Heavenly Donuts.
16: Heavenly Donuts.
14: There we go. Okay, we'll be right back.

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10: Swallowing my heavenly donut because today is National Donut Day. And with us is Trevor Garrett, the owner of Heavenly Donuts.
9: Welcome to the show. Oh, my goodness. Well, at the break, before you came in, it was like, there's something about the Heavenly Donut box being delivered. And we have some friends occasionally come in, and, you know, of course, we have staff, and they like to indulge. Is there a favorite donut of yours? You grew up in this world.
11: Yep.
9: Do you have one favorite?
11: My favorite. That's kind of hard. It changes, but I'd have to say a French Quirler. If you don't know what those are, come and ask for it. It's okay. They're only sold out. First thing that we sell out of.
9: Oh, really?
11: Yeah.
9: It's a French. What'd you call it?
11: A French Quirler. It's kind of looks like a tractor tire, don't it?
9: Okay.
11: If you know, you know.
10: Oh, yeah.
9: Yeah. Okay.
11: Really, I put one in there, actually.
10: You can try that out.
9: I'm going to say this is Trevor's favorite. I'm going to try it. One of his favorites. So. Favorite of the month.
10: I, of course, have one donut that I like. I mean, you make great donuts, by the way, but the glazed.
9: We're just a glazed.
10: The glazed round
9: but
10: one.
9: But it's nice
11: that's
9: to have.
11: Go wrong.
9: Well, let's can't talk go wrong. About.
10: Go wrong. Okay.
9: The day in the life of owning a donut, like a famous heavenly donut. The day in the life of Trevor and your staff. What goes on?
11: The day in the life. Well, it's kind of hard to put the days together because we are a 24/7 donut shop. So they kind of flow together there. Typically, I mean, we start the day off 5 a.m., start frying off donuts fresh. You'll see our warm and fresh sign come on around 6 o'clock, let you know, hey, everything's, you know, moving along. So if you see that neon sign lit up in the morning, that means they're hot and fresh.
9: Mm.
11: Start at 5 a.m., we go chug along through the day. We even, I say, probably by about 6 o'clock at night or so, we're back at it again making donuts. Because if we don't keep at it, we will run out. So,
10: well, let me ask you a question here, and not to put you on the spot, but how many donuts do you sell, say, well, I mean, is it easier if I do day, week, month?
11: It depends. Okay. Summer, you know, we slow down a little bit with this Reading heat, but I'd say right now we're just shy of about 1 million donuts a year.
9: Oh my God.
11: Yeah.
9: You know what? That would be a great logo.
11: Yeah.
9: When you don't need
11: we're
9: to
11: trying to get there, but we're
9: yeah,
11: we're
9: yeah.
11: A little shy.
9: You don't need to rebrand because Heavenly Donuts is
10: Heavenly Donuts.
9: Well, tell us the history.
10: One in a million. There you go.
9: One in a million.
10: Donuts.
9: First of all, before two thoughts come here. Thank you so much, Trevor. I got to know you, through Reading Rodeo.
11: Yep.
9: All right. And Tammy Baker.
11: Chicks
9: and Chaps. And you this year gave a beautiful amount, like 300 pink glazed and sprinkled donuts, because it's all, you know, of course, pink related. We're doing breast cancer raising funds, and all that stays local. And so far, just know that part of the wheel that we've given 10 grants out. So thank you for that, because it takes this whole thing. So we appreciate you so much. And that's how I got to get your face in you know, what do you want to call it, in my world, to know who you are. And so let's hear the history of Heavenly Donuts.
11: Yeah, we go back, I'll get at math right now. I'm
9: you can do ish.
11: We've been here since my father's family, they moved up here in early 80s, opened our first location in Red Bluff, actually, down there in the corner of Maine.
10: Have they been in donuts before they got up here?
11: No.
10: Oh, okay. So they just started.
11: Yeah. Moved up here, bought a plot of land, built a house on it, and went from real estate to donuts.
9: Okay.
11: Not sure how that happened, but.
9: Well, maybe they were like, you know, there's a donut. Was there a donut shop already?
11: Winchell's. Winchell's was very popular down south.
9: Oh, yeah. I used to hang out at the Winchell's in Sacramento. That was like a high school hang.
10: Yeah.
9: Go ahead.
11: Yeah, moved up here, started Winchell's, a Winchell's franchise in the mid-80s.
9: Wow.
11: In Red Bluff, and then eventually found this main location on the corner of Shasta and Pine in downtown.
9: What a great location, coming up.
10: Oh, that is a great location.
9: All right.
11: Great location.
10: There's parking.
9: How old were you?
10: Were
9: you even alive then when it came to when they bought the downtown one?
11: No, not quite. Yeah. They had that.
9: Yet.
11: We actually had three locations for a while. We had Lake Boulevard, Hilltop, and downtown. Over the years, we kind of just sized down to one location. We still have some up in Oregon and Washington.
9: Really? So you have
10: so you got a
9: franchise
10: going up there?
11: Sort of. It's all family owned. So we're owned by family. I operate here. So the Oregon and Washington's my uncle and one of his business partners. They run those.
9: Where in Oregon?
11: We have Portland. I'm trying to think. Portland and then around Vancouver area, Washington, and then outskirts of Seattle, Longview as well. Yeah.
9: Oh, my gosh.
10: I didn't know that y'all were that
9: the
10: big.
9: The donut family. Yeah. Oh,
10: the donut
9: I love
10: kings.
9: That.
11: I think at one time we were up to like almost 18 stores. it gets to be a lot. So
9: it does.
11: We dwindle down over the years,
9: So you're not on the road so much, and you can live here and manage two locations.
10: I want to emphasize this is a local business, and let me
9: love
10: tell
9: it.
10: You, Trevor just isn't a donut guy. He joined the Reading Rodeo Station. That's where I met him.
11: Yep.
10: And he takes jobs out at the rodeo, during the rodeo, that a lot of people don't. I mean, he's moving cattle. He's got himself right in the middle of all this and has become such an integral member in just 1 year. You know, you and the Luna boys.
11: Yeah, right?
10: Yeah, I mean.
11: Yeah.
9: We got to get them on.
10: Are you working strip and shoot or just over there where they're pushing the cattle?
11: Strip and shoots, timed events.
10: Yeah. And which is, it, in itself, is when we don't have time today, but we'll be talking about it again.
11: Gotta love rodeo, though. Need more cowboys, cowgirls, people who love rodeo. So
9: right.
10: And, you know, live by that cowboy code.
9: Yeah, the cowboy code is really great.
10: Today is National Donut Day. And the military in World War One. Are you going to tell that story?
11: I have a few notes here.
9: Okay.
11: From Salvation Army. They actually dropped some off. So they're
9: an
11: integral part on it. They really promote it. So I think it was 1938. I want to double check my notes here. So it was actually Salvation Army officially founded National Donut Day in 1938. But in World War One, there's a thing called the Donut Lassies, and they were serving up hot, fresh donuts on the front lines in World War One.
10: They were in the trenches giving these out. This was the first donuts that Americans had had, like that, if I read that right.
11: Yeah, and it was mainly like a morale thing. I mean, to, you know, feed our troops, but also it just helped morale because...
10: It really did.
9: And it still does.
11: When you think about it,
9: if somebody brings donuts in,
11: the room lights up.
9: Even if you're dieting, you're like, not today.
10: World War One soldiers were known as doughboys.
11: Yep, the doughboys.
10: And that came from the donuts.
11: It did.
9: Well, I just learned that.
10: I've always heard them called doughboys. I wasn't, never really thought about it, but when I read this.
11: Yeah.
10: Yeah.
11: It's pretty cool going back and how far they go back in our history. And I mean, even farther, obviously, in other countries. But yeah, it's the American donut.
9: Well, then you wonder if the donut was then created. You know, we would think about New Orleans when they have the baguette. It's called, I can't think of the name of it right now. But where the donut was actually originated, that would be curious to know, how.
10: Do you know where that might have happened?
11: The original donut. History is a little foggy in that. I can't say they've nailed it down. I have tried to look back.
9: Right.
11: I've listened to actually.
9: Yeah, like what's called a beignet or something that they have in New Orleans that's kind of similar to
11: it. Yeah, it kind of came from beignet.
9: Yeah.
11: I mean, it's pretty much a donut. Fried dough in fat is what it started as. I mean, they used animal fat back then and stuff. Yeah. So.
9: But you have, when you know that you're going to get a heavenly donut, it's consistent. It's not, we tried this new recipe. It's a what do you want to call it? Like a staple of the same exact, you Jones for it and you know it what is. You're going to get.
11: Yep. Yep. We've stayed pretty true to our roots. We haven't really wavered off. We're good old classic donut shop. We have some ideas. I know, you got to change things up sometimes. So we have ideas on the horizon. We'll see. I won't give too much, but we're working on some stuff.
9: Stay tuned.
11: But we don't want to get too far away from what our
9: Well, you can have a special of the month or a special of the season.
10: This is not the last time Trevor's going
9: to
10: be.
9: Oh, yeah, Trevor, we need to have you come on.
10: We only got you for 15 minutes, and there's a lot of stuff. The thing about it is, Heavenly Donuts, that's consistency. You go in, and the donuts taste the same, and they're really good. But they're the same all the time, and that's wonderful.
9: Mm-hmm.
10: A lot of people like that. You're kind of like, it's kind of like going to McDonald's in Rome.
11: Right.
10: You get a Big Mac,
11: yeah.
10: It tastes like a Big Mac in Ohio.
11: It is.
9: Yeah, and so when you think about it, I know we're over time for the break, but when you think about like parties that are coming up, when you think about a party favor, and cupcakes are big, but donuts really go over well, and you can do, like we said, we did the pink glaze with a speckle on them. And they just popped the table. Everybody loved them.
10: Ate them.
9: Yeah. And then you can cut them up and it's not all frosty all over the place. And it's like a great, so just, put that in the back of your mind when you've got a party and you want to just, order something interesting.
10: And let me remind people, Trevor, you get big orders.
11: We do.
10: From people.
11: We do. Yeah.
10: And so
11: up to 200 dozen.
10: Yeah.
11: 200 dozen. Yeah.
10: I walked in one day. All the glaze is gone. Yeah. Somebody just walked in and taken out like 15 dozen,
11: yeah,
10: you know, of them. But y'all were making them as fast as you could. So if people want this and they want to buy and they want a large number, how early should they call on that?
11: We try to say give us at least a couple of days advance, depending on the order. I mean, if it's anything under, you know, 20 dozen, that's, you know, next day. But
10: okay.
11: anything like very large. We try to book it out a little bit if we can.
10: How big was large? How big was that? Did you say how many dozen?
11: We did, I think our most recent one was 250 dozen. We did, yeah, for a Father's Day. It was actually, I think, last Father's Day or the one before.
10: 250 dozen donuts.
11: Yep.
12: Mm.
10: What a party that must
11: that
10: have
11: was,
10: been.
11: Yeah, it was fun. Yeah. That was an all-nighter.
12: That was an all-nighter.
11: Yeah, that was an all-nighter.
12: Well, we got a golf tournament coming up here on Thursday for the special. Yeah.
10: I've got to now change our lunch to another
12: But
10: day.
12: I was just thinking, I bet you anything that they're going to bring donuts, you get there early and you're like, that would be a great addition.
10: Well, yeah. Heavenly Donuts really helped us at the rodeo.
12: Oh, man.
10: The breakfast they had when slack was coming in.
11: Yeah, we got breakfast sandwiches. Yeah. Great coffee that we roast here in town too, actually right down the street.
12: Oh yeah.
11: We're at a theory.
12: So okay.
11: Yeah.
12: Our buddies, yeah.
11: Yep.
10: So. Okay. Where are you located again? I think everybody knows.
12: Right.
11: On the corner of Shasta and Pine in downtown Reading. It's 1313 Shasta Street. Can't miss us if you're coming off 44 into downtown. You'll see that neon sign.
10: And they have a drive through.
12: Yes.
11: And we do 24/7 drive through.
12: Man.
10: 24/7 drive through.
11: Always open.
12: So 3 o'clock in the morning, if you're jonesing, like I said,
10: gotta have one of those French
12: coolers. For some reason you can't sleep, you know where you can go.
10: Okay.
12: Thank you so much.
10: Thanks a lot, of course. Trevor, for coming in today. National Donut Day, giving us the history of it and another local business that's done good.
11: Thank you.
10: Appreciate you bet.
11: For having me on.
10: All right. Hey, when we come back, we're gonna be talking with a gentleman. And about things that, you know, how small businesses get picked on. And one of it, and this is, we're going to talk about the California Invasion of Privacy Act. And why should you care? We'll be right back.

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8: 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On the phone is Jim Monagle, and Jim's a partner at the law firm of Mullen Collin in Sacramento, and they specialize in privacy and technology law. Graduate of UC Davis and University of San Francisco School of Law. Good morning. Good morning, Jim, and thanks for joining us.
9: Thank you. Happy to be with you.
8: Well, sorry, Sorry, we had to. We're running a little bit late today, but it's National Donut Day, my man.
9: Yeah, I was hearing that last segment, and that's the first thing I'm going to do after this interview is go get myself a donut.
8: Hey, Jim, I was approached by Marianne Marino about this, and I frankly had never heard of this. And what is the California Invasion of Privacy Act, and why should we care about this?
9: Well, the California Invasion of Privacy Act, which we refer to as CIPA for short, is a 1967 criminal wiretapping law. It was essentially designed to give some guidance to law enforcement about what they could do or couldn't do with respect to wiretapping people's phone lines and, you know, tracing, for example, where the call came from or where it was being made to. And a couple years ago, some trial attorneys started twisting that law, which, you know, 60 years old, to say that it applies to modern website tools like cookies and just analytical things about, you know, how many unique visitors visited your website and things like that. So in 2022, they had filed about 50 cases, and since then, we've tallied that they've filed something like 4,500 cases. So it's been just flooding the courts. And even

0: reaching who they want to reach. You know, any if you run ads and you want to see who's arrived at your website after you've run an ad, any of those technologies are in the crosshairs of this this old law. And there's actually newer laws that, you know, were designed to address these issues. Like the CCPA specifically says that, you know, if you don't want you know, any sort of advertising to happen to you, et cetera, you can opt out. But this wiretapping law, they've sort of, you know, been crafty about saying, well, for example, in the old days, if they wanted to prevent law enforcement from figuring out where a call was coming from or a call was going to, and, for example, raiding those places or something like that, they'd say you've got to get permission or a court warrant, and if you don't, you can be sued for thousands of dollars if you do this. And they're saying, well, you know, isn't an IP address an address, like an actual physical house address? So why don't we get thousands of dollars for every single person that visited the website? And, you know, it's just an existential threat pretty much for every single website that's threatened by this or uses these, you know, tech that they're being threatened about.
1: So if somebody comes to our website or anybody's website, you know, like, because we stream our shows.
0: Yep.
1: Does that mean that I now have access to their IP address?
0: Well, yeah, it's really kind of how the internet works. I mean, you can't really communicate with all of the website browsers out there unless you have their IP address. You've got to know, you know, for example, if they're clicking on your website in different parts of your website, how to send information back to them of what they're looking for. And if you, you know, use any kind of technology that, you know, transmits those IP addresses, they basically put you in your crosshairs. And really, any business of any size is at risk. We've seen nonprofits. There was a case against a bunch of food banks, which actually recently made the news. Restaurants, hospitals, really anybody who runs a website. And really 95% of these threats, the tens of thousands of letters, have been against small and medium-sized business because they're really targeted because they can't afford to fight. And so they hope that they'll just afford to, you know, pay a quick shakedown settlement.
1: Well, didn't this happen with the ADA for a period of time? With people coming in and measuring counters and all these kind of things.
0: Yeah, sure. Well, this is, I would argue, worse. I've seen that, and I used to be a copyright lawyer, and I saw that there was a scourge of, you know, people saying that anytime you used a photo without credit, you were violating the copyright law and things like that. But this has just exploded in terms of just exponential growth, and there's so many new players coming into the market. And what we've seen lately, it's really kind of a whole new wave, is that, you know, I had a client that had, you know, sold like corrugated cardboard or something like that. And not only did they get one demand letter, but several in rapid succession. So we, you know, have asked, are you coordinating with other law firms, to the plaintiff's law firms? And they swear that they're not, but we feel that there must be some coordination behind the scenes behind these claimants, because they use the same claimants over and over again, and the claimants get paid depending on who, you know, pays a shakedown. And so really in the last 6 months, a lot of our clients, and we've heard tons of reports with people getting several of these letters from several different fronts. And so it's just, you know, we really try to put a stop to it through CIPA reform.
1: Okay, now I'm here with Jim Monagle. He's talking about the California Invasion of Privacy Act, and we got to take a quick break. When we come back, there's a Senate bill that can stop these abusive lawsuits, but also how can people protect themselves? Soon as we get back from this break.

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2: 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Hey, at the 8 o'clock hour, we're going to give away two tickets for the Taste of Reading, and you will not be sorry. These are like $60 tickets, my friends. On the phone is Jim Monagle, who is an attorney in the Mullen Collin Law Firm in Sacramento. They specialize in privacy and technology law, and he has just almost ruined my day by telling me about the California Invasion of Privacy Act that predatory law firms are going after small and medium-sized businesses and threatening them with huge lawsuits because you have a website. And so, Senate Bill 690, what is that?
3: So Senate Bill 690 is attempting to enact CIPA reform, which basically says what we believe, honestly, and everyone who's ever been targeted, that this was never intended. The California Invasion of Privacy Act, which was about wiretapping, again, it's from 1967, was never intended to apply to the Internet. When you apply it to the Internet, it, like I said, it becomes an existential threat to anybody with a website, because what they're talking about is a minimum of $5,000 for every visitor to your website. And you have to look back at least a year under CIPA and similar laws. And so, you know, you can imagine how many people visit a website in a year. You know, right next door to you here in Shasta, I represented a hospital in Siskiyou County, Fairchild Medical Center. And, you know, the class action lawsuit that they faced really was pulling critical time and resources and leadership attention away from patient care and into the courtroom. So, you know, this is not just sort of a low-level threat. Sometimes this, you know, is posing real grave threats to things like rural health care providers, you know.
2: Did they win the case?
3: No, we actually settled that case because, you know, it's almost always more expensive to settle than to continue fighting. And that's one of the problems. You know, you basically, I've heard some stories, and I hate to hear them, but, for example, you know, HVAC company down in Contra Costa County who, you know, had to lay off people because of what they were spending. You know, people are making tough choices because of these sort of payments that they're having to make and things like that. There was a plumber in Sacramento who was up helping lobby for CIPA reform. And even though to this day, you know, still believes and knows they did nothing wrong, but the legal fees are piling up and, you know, they can't afford to fight anymore. So now they have to settle, you know.
2: And that's why they don't go after the big companies. Big companies will fight them, right?
3: Yeah. There's just so many of these... Well, yeah, I mean, even then, the big companies are targeted, too, and, you know, there was a broad coalition of people trying to lobby for CIPA reform in Sacramento. You mentioned Senate Bill 690, and that was introduced by Senator Ana Caballero from Fresno, and, you know, it's hopefully going to be up for a vote within the next month or so, and we're really hoping that it passed because, you know, we already have some nation-leading privacy laws here, particularly the CCPA is what it's called, and that you know gives you rights to, for example, request your information or delete your information or opt out if you don't want anybody doing any kind of cross-marketing advertising. But this sort of abuse of CIPA goes way further and says you can't even use any of this technology in the first place. And so we're really just hoping that they can clarify that the old law doesn't apply and the newer laws is really kind of what does.
2: Okay, so what can businesses, nonprofits, public agencies do to protect themselves?
3: So if there's anyone out there who's been threatened or sued under CIPA or even is concerned about this, we recommend that you contact your local California state legislator And especially if anything's happened to you, because you know, there's really nobody who's safe from being targeted from these demands. They really need, and it would be very helpful if they heard from people who have been targeted by these shakedowns, so that they really realize how broad in scope this problem is. And that will help us pass this Senate Bill 690. So you can also go to StopSIPAShakedowns.com. I'll repeat that in a second. And there you can get in touch with the coalition that's really kind of leading the fight to enact SIPA reform. So that's StopSIPAShakedowns.com. And SIPA is CIPA, the California Invasion of Privacy Act.
2: Okay. Well, so if you got a website, I mean, and if you're not asking people to buy anything, and it's just they come in to listen to the shows or look at the archives, would you be in danger for something like that? I mean, you're not trying to sell anything.
3: I mean, honestly, I can't underestimate for you how many different types of folks are in danger. I was in Sacramento with farmers, right? Business to business. A lot of my clients are business to business, and they're not even selling anything to consumers yet. They're being sort of accused of violating consumers' rights, and so that's what happens when you try to force a square peg. Nobody knows how they can protect themselves. So, for example, one of the problems is that people think they're abiding by the law. They think they're doing everything right. They even, some of them have banners, consent banners when you arrive at a website. And even that's not protecting people from being targeted. So one of the problems is that, without clarity, which we hope that this SB 690 creates, people don't even know how to protect themselves. Website owners just don't know how to protect themselves.
2: Okay, so people, reach out to Megan Daly and tell her she needs to support this 690. And if this thing passes, will that go a long way to slowing this stuff down?
3: Yeah, it really will. I mean, particularly in California, there's similar laws, and people aren't really targeting so much elsewhere, because it's really in California where the judges don't even quite know how to interpret the law, and so rather than try to figure it out, they just say, okay, come back later once you've done all your discovery and see if you, can get out of this on summary judgment or at trial. But that's just too expensive for people to have to deal with. And so we haven't got good decisions interpreting this law. As a matter of fact, I was involved in a case last fall where the court said, this is a mess. Courts don't know what to do with this law. The legislature has to step in and act. And so you've got the courts asking for the California legislature to address this. So we're really hoping that they do. And yeah, that website, again, is Stop.
2: SIPAShakedowns.com, CIPA. Well, now, so a lot of times you're just going to get a letter that says you owe us $25,000, but we'll settle for six. And one of those things?
3: Yeah, it's pretty much like that, but it's more like, you owe us $75,000 and we'll settle for 15 to 20. Yeah. That's really kind of, and there's people here that are honestly not even lawyers that are picking up on this. There's one guy, I won't name him by name, but he was actually a convicted felon, and he has told people that this particular law, SIPA, is the greatest grift he's ever stumbled upon. And there's several more players like that. We're seeing more and more new entrants to this space on the plaintiff side, that are making this their bread and butter. People fresh out of law school are sending these letters now, and it's really just got to stop.
2: Well, this is just another way that people can be taken advantage of, not because they're doing anything wrong, but just because, it's the law, a badly written law or a law that's just been turned around, and it takes on the small and medium-sized business, well, I guess large businesses too, but they're probably focusing on those who don't have the money to put out $25,000, $30,000 to fight it.
3: That's exactly right, or even more. I like to say, and truthfully so, is that, this is worse than the kind of old adage of ambulance chasing, because at least with ambulance chasing, somebody was in an ambulance. You know, here, the people that the lawyers are supposedly representing, which again, you know, are the same names showing up over and over again, no one's really been harmed. Nothing's happened to them, you know, nothing to complain about, right? So it's really kind of just making money for the lawyers and not really helping anybody that those lawyers are representing, but it's really hurting the entities that those lawyers are going after.
2: Oh, no, we got hit with the photo one from 2 years previous, and, you know, I turned it over my business, you know, insurance. But that was, you know, just because I talked to their lawyers out of New York.
4: It was nefarious. It was a fearful moment for us because we got this letter and it was harsh, and we were like, "What are you talking about?" We just reposted something on Facebook. We just took a picture and posted it on Facebook,
2: which and, I don't do anymore. I don't do those.
4: We tell everybody if you're going to, you better know exactly where your pictures come from.
2: Yeah. So.
3: Yeah, yeah. And, you know, you raised a good point there about turning it over to your insurer. Like, if people don't know this threat is out there, they don't even know that they should get insurance for it. You know what I mean? And so people are being caught unaware because they had no idea they were doing anything that maybe even insurance covered. And really, they shouldn't even have to pay for insurance for this threat because it never should be a threat in the first place.
2: Right. Nobody gets hurt anyway. It's just a way for some nefarious firms and groups of people just take your money. Okay, well, Jim Monagle from Mellon Collin in Sacramento, really appreciate phone call. You just ruined my weekend.
4: Where are you located in Sacramento?
3: We're on the Capitol Mall, and we're nationwide. Our firm is one of the only ones that, if not the only one, that is exclusively devoted to data privacy and data security.
4: Wow.
3: So, yeah.
4: That's your niche. That's great.
3: Yeah, we had a lot of breaches, you know, when people's systems get infiltrated by the sort of criminal threat actors out there.
2: Hey, Jim,
3: people with that.
2: We'd like to set up another interview with you for like an hour.
4: We've got more time.
2: Yeah, you can explain this and talk to people about this if we can do that.
3: Yeah, that'd be great. I'd love to talk to you guys anytime. So I'll go get my donut now. Thank you guys again.
2: You bet. What's your favorite donut?
3: Oh, man. You know what? I got to say maple right now. I've always gravitated towards maple.
4: All right. Hey. It's a thing. It's a thing. Well, thanks for being with us.
2: Yeah, thanks for the information. We appreciate it so much.
4: All right. Take care.
2: Okay. Hey, when we come back from the news, we have Heather Hadwick's calling us, Assemblywoman. It looks like she's going to continue to be our Assemblywoman after this last election. We'll be right back.
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6: Unemployment rate stayed at a low 4.3%. The Senate passed a bill funding President Trump's immigration enforcement agencies early Friday after weeks of delays and backlash to an unrelated billion-dollar settlement fund that nearly derailed the bill.
7: Senators voted 52-47 to pass the $70 billion legislation to fund Immigration and Customs Enforcement and Border Patrol for the next 3 years through the end of President Trump's term after Democrats blocked the money for months. The bill will now head to the House, which is expected to take it up next week. The final vote came just before 5 a.m. after Republicans narrowly defeated multiple attempts by members of both parties to add language to the bill that would permanently ban Mr. Trump's settlement fund for allies who believe that they've been politically persecuted. Bernie Bennett, Washington.
6: China and North Korea holding talks next week.
8: Chinese leader Xi Jinping will travel to North Korea next week in what will be his first visit in years. The trip, the latest in a series of steps by China to reinforce its close ties with its nuclear-armed neighbor, whose leader, Kim Jong-un, has reached out to Russia in recent years, notably by sending troops and conventional weapons to support the war against Ukraine. The next week meeting announcement was made by both countries on Friday, a day after North Korea unveiled a new facility to produce nuclear fuel. Experts say the plant's disclosure implies that Kim is eager to cement his country's status as a nuclear weapons state ahead of Xi's visit. I'm Charles Delezesma.
6: And the vote counting continues in the California governor's race. That's after Tuesday's election. More on these stories from townhall.com.
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6: Gets it for a rare blue micro moon this weekend.
10: It's when a blue moon that's also the most distant and smallest looking full moon of the year rises. The brilliant star Antares will photobomb Sunday's spectacle for a celestial 3-for-1. A blue moon occurs every 2 or 3 years when a second full moon squeezes into a single month. May 1st saw this month's first full moon. The upcoming full moon will be farther from Earth than usual at a distance of 252,360 miles. That will make the moon seem a bit smaller and dimmer. Keith Peters reporting.
6: Australian officials confiscating more than 100,000 illegal live cockroaches from a breeder, the haul worth over $140,000, including Madagascar hissing and Dubai cockroaches, both species illegal to import, keep, or sell in Australia due to potential environmental risk. News at townhall.com. Iowa's waterways facing significant pollution challenges due to agriculture runoff and sewage. The problem impacts both recreation and public health. Authorities have found that many lakes and streams do not meet the standards for swimming, drinking, or aquatic life. Algae blooms and bacteria posing risks. There was a major security incident at Game 1 of the NBA Finals.
11: The NBA banned two people for life from its arenas after one of them was arrested shortly after running onto the court during Game 1 of the NBA Finals and appearing to take a selfie next to Victor Wembanyama. The San Antonio Spurs did not appear bothered by the incident, which occurred during the fourth quarter of Game 1 between the Spurs and the New York Knicks. The NBA didn't disclose what role the second banned person, who didn't run the court, played in the incident. The game was stopped for 1 minute and 29 seconds before it resumed with a jump ball. I'm Haya Pinjwani.
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2: National Moonshine Day and National Donut Day.
4: We're definitely indulging.
2: And Trevor Garrett, owner of Heavenly Donuts, rolled in here with a dozen, a mixed
4: and
2: dozen.
4: Really interesting mix. Cool story. I tried one today that...
2: The French cruller.
4: Yeah, he said it was like a tire. So I understand why that could be one of his favorites because it's got... it's really light. It's airy. Yeah, different. Completely different.
2: Yeah.
4: I'm going to give you an update of the weather. It's going to be 96 today, hot, increasing clouds. Now, there could be gusts today. They're calling for gusts anywhere up to 23 miles per hour. So, but right now, as we look outside into the window of downtown on Market Street, it looks somewhat breezy, but not bad. It's beautiful out. Tonight will be around 59, increasing clouds. Becoming sunny tomorrow, we're going to drop 10 degrees to 87, overnight lows of 57. And then on Sunday, 87 once again, mostly cloudy. Now, Monday and Tuesday, they're calling for rain, about 30% chance of rain with around 77 as well as 79. That's going to be a weird humid day, Tuesday, 79 with chance of rain. 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We thank them for sponsoring the weather every time we read it here on KCNR. 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I want to remind you that tomorrow night at Shasta College is the North State Jazz Orchestra, 40-piece orchestra tomorrow night. Tickets, I don't know if there's going to be some available, but you know, if you, I think there might be last minute one or two seats if you're going to be buying at the door, which I think there's going to be a slot of people that are going to be coming on. 7 o'clock tomorrow night is going to be a fantastic, a beautiful dream come true. With 14 or 15 songs, 15 beautiful jazz with the orchestra. We're talking a full-on dream from Cleveland Bonet, and it will be tomorrow night.
2: And it's going to be at Shasta College?
4: Shasta College.
2: It's going to be...
4: you might want to get there around 6.
2: What time does it start?
4: 7.
2: 7? It'll be tickets at the door. You can buy them online. So... it's going to be if it's anything like the last one, I think it's even going to be better. That was at the Sequoia Theater, yeah, and that sold out,
4: yeah.
2: And it was just wonderful music that
4: yeah.
2: night. So, hey, is Assemblywoman Hadwick on the line?
5: She is. Here we go.
2: Yeah, you know, if you write that on that whiteboard and put it up, then we know those things.
5: Sorry about that.
2: Yeah, you know, Assemblywoman Heather Hadwick, good morning.
4: Good morning.
13: Good morning. Hey. How are you guys?
4: Well, fine. Good. How about you? I mean, are you...
2: Is it too early to issue you a congratulations on the election?
13: I think they called mine, so I think we're safe now.
4: Okay. Now, congratulations. Yeah.
2: Okay, they called yours. Now, this isn't like a local election. You're still in the general election, too, in November?
13: Yes. We move
2: top two,
13: forward
2: right?
13: No matter what. We move forward no matter what. So, sometimes it would save a lot of money if we could just be done. But it's the way we do things. So I'm okay with that.
2: In the city and county, though, if you've got over 50%, that's it. You're they don't do it anymore. The media companies, we wish there was a runoff every election.
13: Yeah, okay. 50 plus one. We have a lot of the local elections that aren't going to have to run off. So
2: yeah, the way it looks like right now. In fact, if you don't mind, let me give an update. I gave one at 7. I want to give one at 8, and this is just our local ones here. And obviously, not that piece of paper. Let me see here. I got it. And okay. We're talking about the, of course, Heather, with over 54% of the vote. That's as of 6 o'clock, almost 7 o'clock last night. Board of Supervisors, District 1, Aaron Reznor had 55% of the vote. Kevin Cry had 37%, and Richard Gallardo had 7%. District 5, Mike Gallagher was holding on to a slim lead with 50%. Of the votes, Chris Kellstrom, 41%, Gary Oxley, 10%. Let me see, Joanna Francesca for the county clerk had a 58%, over 15,000 votes. Clint Curtis, 42%, over 11,000 votes. And Measure B, which will be interesting, it looks like it's going to pass. So now there's still votes coming in. I think there's still several thousand votes coming in. So, no need to make any expressions yet until this finally, you know, to the final votes counted, and we can kind of start talking about possible changes in our county. So, you have a lot of things you've been doing.
13: Oh man, yes, it's been busy. We had House of Origin last week, so that's where all the bills in the assembly have to be voted on by last Friday to move over to the Senate, and all the Senate ones have to be voted on to move to the assembly. So we were in there for, I don't know, I think the longest day was like 12 hours or something, 13 hours. It was crazy. But we got it all done, and I have 11 bills moving forward, which is great.
2: Yeah, and I'm looking at those bills right now, and I see, let me see here, self-defense. And that doesn't have to do with people breaking into your house. This has to do with... animals.
13: It is, yes, because we have, well, it's mostly for the wolves. Because the wolves are federally protected and state protected, we have statutes for the state, the animals that are protected by the state, bears, mountain lions, and wolves at the state level, that as long as you're acting in good faith, you can't be prosecuted, you know. We don't have that language in there for federal, so we're trying to give, just make sure we have some cover for people in case it does happen, and mostly for my sheriffs, too, because sometimes they have to step in as a public safety risk, and we want to make sure that they're protected as well.
2: Okay, so it's still illegal to harass, harm, make faces at, wave, you know, those kind of things to wolves.
13: Yes, now, the hazing, yes. But they actually just signed an agreement, the state signed an agreement with the sheriff's offices, and they're going to let the deputies do some hazing. So they're going to, they're working on paintballs. They're finding different tactics that might work that won't harm them or less lethal, you know.
2: Well, they should put them on drones. So, put paint guns on drones.
4: Oh, no.
2: And chase these wolves off property. No, yes, yes, because you're not killing them, and it keeps the wolves from killing your cattle. So, I mean.
13: So they're using drones. They use loud music and yell at them and that kind of thing. But the problem is the wolves are so smart, and it only works a handful of times. And then they figure it out. Or often it just moves them to your neighbor. And so. So we'll see. I'm hopeful that this is just another step, you know, that we have to get through to be able to have some more management options.
2: Well, let me ask you a question here before we take a break. You've got a wolf on your property. I mean, he's eating your cattle. You can't do anything. When does it become, like, when he comes into your yard and kills your puppy and you still can't do anything? Is it when they attack a human or you feel in danger, then you can protect yourself?
13: It's not even if you feel endangered. Right now, the way it's written, it's you are in imminent danger.
2: So the wolf's coming for you. That's the only time you can shoot.
13: Yes.
2: How interesting.
13: And we have wolves that have been reported on people's porches, in their yards. I mean, we had them going across elementary schools. They're close to town now. I had them at my property, and I only live like 2.2 miles out of town, and we had them across our property for weeks.
2: Wow.
13: So it's scary, and that fear is real no matter what, if they're attacking you or not. You know, that these we get calls every day, all day, from moms that can't let their kids go play outside, from the, you know, elderly lady that's been walking her driveway for 40 years and now can't or doesn't feel like she can. It's definitely, you know, we're used to living with wildlife, but there's a lot of predators now, and frankly, there's not enough for them to eat, so they're moving in places they weren't typically before.
2: I liken it to a criminal gang that walks through your yard every day. I mean, that's what it is. And so you do not feel safe out there.
13: No, I had somebody use the analogy, like if somebody came in and broke into your house every night and took half your paycheck and you weren't allowed to do anything, you weren't allowed to protect yourself, and then you had to just have them come back again the next night, you know?
2: Okay.
13: It's awful. It's an awful cycle, and we're working through, it's hard to go from 1 to 100 with the state, you know. So we're trying to work through the process, and the hazing is a good next step. Do I think it's enough? No, but we're going through those steps so we can get to where people can protect their property.
2: Okay, we're here with Assemblywoman Heather Hadwick. 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
2: 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Alex is our producer. Alex, get ready. I'm giving away two tickets to, Taste of Redding. Two tickets. The Taste of Redding, June 14th. It goes from 12 to 4 p.m. These are $60 tickets, and it is a great, great event. So the first caller at 605-4567, and here they come. On the line is Assemblywoman Heather Hedwick. Good morning, Assemblywoman.
13: Thanks for having me.
2: Well, of course, this is regular now. You are on the first Friday of each month. So that we can talk about things that are going on in Sacramento. So you had 11 bills that went forward?
13: Yes, Yeah, and I got all my bills out of appropriations, which is crazy. I had
2: how'd you
13: I
2: do
13: had
2: that?
13: Six in there.
2: What'd you do? Did you bring down a Highland calf for every one of them?
13: I do that pretty regular, but a lot of it's just relationships. And then you have to work your bills. You have to explain the why, you know. And we're so different. I think my team ends up explaining things a lot more than other offices. Just because our bills are different, right? Like I have a bill to be able to carry your CCW while you're archery deer hunting. You know, that's not a normal bill for most of my colleagues.
2: You know, and that's really weird, because if you're hunting or even fishing, you can carry a firearm, yes, but not
13: you can
2: deer
13: carry
2: hunting.
13: Every other big game you can carry a firearm, but not deer. So so we met with almost all the offices just to talk about it and talk about, you know, it's a different forest now. Like, we're dealing with, you know, predators especially, and then like illegal marijuana grows, and just, you know, there's bad people in the forest too sometimes. So we need to make sure that people can protect themselves.
2: Well, let me ask a question here. Where did that grizzly bear thing go? Did it die?
13: No, unfortunately. It's still moving through. So it's coming to the assembly side. So it'll come when the bills switch houses, they basically start over. So they get referred to a committee on the assembly side, and then we have to go through the process all over again. So it'll go to the wildlife committee, and then come to the floor on the assembly if it doesn't die in committee. But
2: you know, at what point do you stand on your chair and just scream? Are you freaking crazy?
13: There's a lot of frustration, a lot of ideas there, a lot of bad ideas. But you know, we're able to stop a lot of them, which we're trying to track better this year, because last year we just didn't. But it's, you know, it's part of it. It's part of the process. It is. Some days are more frustrating than others. My biggest frustration, I think, is the law enforcement bills, you know, because my friends are law enforcement. Some of the best people I know are law enforcement, and they make them out to be bad people, and they're not. There's bad in every sector. It happens, but they don't have the same kind of policing that we have in Northern California, in L.A., and unfortunately, a lot of these bad ideas come from L.A. and the urban areas, you know?
2: Do you sense a starting for people to take a look at where we are in this state, and maybe they're starting to lean in a different direction?
13: I do. I think people are kind of sick of the parties, the drama, you know, the politics drama. I think they want, you know, this is affecting both sides. You know, it's crazy expensive to live here. They don't feel safe in their communities. They don't feel like their schools are as good as they should be. You know, I think the pendulum's swinging. And you have a lot more public pressure, I think, as an elected, because people have more information than they've ever had. You know, they can, it's all at their fingertips on their phone walking around, that they can look up, you know, what's happening in the government, and they have news all the time, you know, being pushed at them. So they're more informed. And passionate, and so they're louder, so they can really make things happen. And usually when we get things shut down or get things through, it's because of that public pressure. The human trafficking bill that went through that Shannon Grove wrote was a perfect example of that. That was shut down by the Democrats, and then the public spoke up. And it was both sides of the aisle that spoke up. But So we get wins. We try to celebrate the victories, even if they're little.
2: Hey, Heather, here's a question that just came in from one of our listeners. How close does a wolf have to be to you if you're not on your property?
13: Not on your property.
2: Say you're walking through the woods, you're hunting or you're fishing, and here comes the wolf. It has to be an attack, doesn't it?
13: You have to be in imminent danger. It has to be attacking you and threatening you. The scary part is that the process afterwards, you have to be able to prove that. Like, and unfortunately, California has a lot of groups that are very powerful, the animal activist groups, you know, and they're going to fight and want an example set of whoever is that person that put the wolf
2: well,
13: down.
2: Well, here's what I would suggest. If you're surrounded by wolves and one's coming in and you feel like you're in imminent danger and you shoot it and it, you know, you drop it from 4 or 5 feet away, at that point, you walk over, you sit down, you take open up the wolf's mouth, and you clamp it on your leg and take a photo. There you go. Yeah. Okay.
13: You do not have to
2: comment on that.
13: Yeah, I'm not going to.
4: No.
13: What I fear is that, I mean, we know it's going to happen at some point.
2: It is.
13: We have more and more wolves here. Unfortunately. And I think with lions and bears, you know, we've had that happen. We had deaths in District 1, which is one of the reasons we fight it so much. And there's not a sense of fear from my city colleagues. Like, they don't have to live with it. They don't understand. And that's just not fair, because they're also making the decision for us, because there's more of them.
2: That's the way it's always been.
13: It is, yeah. So we spend a lot of time educating. We bring them. We just had our forestry tour in May, so we brought them up to Plumas County, and that's where we had, you know, Plumas Sierra had the big wolf surge last summer, and over 100 kills, and I hoped we saw a wolf, but we didn't. But we talked about them a lot, and we flew them over the Dixie Scar, so they could see the Dixie Fire and see just, it blows their mind when they come up here. They just can't fathom a million acres, you know, they live in inner city LA.
2: Yeah.
13: So it's just so different for them, but.
2: Okay.
13: But, I saw a bear when I was driving in, cause I drove instead of flying, cause I'm halfway home, you know, so. And it was totally wasted on me. They would have loved it. But.
2: We're here with Assemblywoman Heather Hadwick. Race has been called for her in the primary. It's 8:30 in the morning, and we're going to take a quick break. 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So. There's a plug, Submarama. 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I can go to Booksy, go to Reading and Cypress Square Barbershop and set up a time and get, you know, confirmations and emails reminding me of the day I'm getting a haircut. 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Like I said, it's not a hair salon. 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And we'll be right back with Assemblywoman Hadwick.

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10: 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Here it is, Friday, the 5th of June, 8:35 in the morning. Today, high near 96, my friends. But tomorrow, it's going to start cooling off. A high of 87 tomorrow, almost 10 degrees difference. And then Sunday, same, 87. Monday, slight chance of rain and a high near 77. Chance of rain Tuesday, a high of 79. Wednesday, sunny with a high near 82. Thursday, 85. And I hear next weekend's going to be hot. Could be up to 100 by then.
11: Yikes.
10: Hot. How hot? Damn hot. 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That's how hot it is.
11: Turn on your swamp cooler.
10: 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Won best in the North State now for 4 years in a row, and they are. Four Winds Jewelry, right across the road, yeah, kind of, from Sierra Gibbs, 2225 Hilltop Drive, open Monday through Friday, 9:30 to 4. We're on the phone with Assemblywoman Heather Hedwick, who just won her primary. And we'll be running in November. And I'm sure we'll be advertising greatly on this station at that point. Just a little hint.
12: Just, oh no,
10: you'll hear it more. Every month you call in, I will probably remind you. Hey, you had 11 bills go forward. Is that a new record, or other people? Has that happened to other people too?
12: No, I am slightly competitive, so I always try to have the most. Last year I tied, and I had 10 go through, and I tied with a senior legislator. But this year, I think Josh Hoover has 12, so he beat me.
10: Is he a Republican?
12: Yeah, he is. Yeah.
10: Okay,
12: yeah.
10: So but the Democrats, they probably run through 150 bills, right?
12: They have a ton. Yeah, some of them have like 15 or 20. Yeah. We have a limit of 35 bills per term.
10: So. Okay.
12: Yeah.
10: Hey, do y'all ever?
12: Which is a good thing because they would make so many more. There would be so many more bad ideas.
10: Yeah, but okay. So when they're making all these new bills, is there an organization within the government that then eliminates other bills?
12: No.
10: You know, standing laws already that have been passed.
12: Oh,
10: does anybody go in there and say, well, you know what, yeah, these supersede this, and this is, gosh, this is from 1880,
12: yeah,
10: or and get rid of them?
12: Yeah, so we have a legislative council, and we have to submit all of our language to them, and then they submit it back, or they give it back to us with the changes so it doesn't contradict others, or to make sure, like, that's what you want. A lot of bills are fixes to things that don't work anymore, or they wrote a bill 5 years ago, and it's killing us, you know, in certain ways. But so we said we have to submit it to all of that, and then through that process, and it can take a long time, depending. But there is like some oversight, and then it's also up to our office to research that. So we spend most of the fall researching, so we can, because we submit bills in January,
10: uh-huh,
12: January, February, and so we have meetings with, you know, the boots on the ground, depending on what sector it's going to be about, and meet with the agencies, meet if it's about a state agency or going to affect them, we meet with all of them. So we meet with all the stakeholders, look up all the bills that were similar, or, you know, whether they made it through or got killed and why and what the political climate was at that time. There's actually a lot of, like, legwork that happens before. And if you do that legwork, it makes it a lot easier to get your bills through.
10: Our last guest, right before you came on, was a guy named Jim Monagle. He's a lawyer, but he was talking about the California Invasion of Privacy Act, and it's become a shakedown, a SIPA shakedown. Have you heard of that?
12: Yes, it's a big deal right now. So
10: there's
12: a lot of privacy bills this year, and it's a little scary, honestly. Because on one hand, you know, the state says they want to protect us and protect our information, but then on the other hand, they want it. They want everybody to have it, and they want to have it. So they have to tweak the laws to be able to.
10: Well, this one allows nefarious law firms and people to sue small, medium-sized businesses if you have a website. And Senate Bill 690, not Senate Bill, and it's supposed to stop these abuses. I've never even heard of this, but it looks like, I mean, this is a happy hunting ground if you are a lowlife out there.
12: Yes. So that one, I'm not on that committee, so I haven't seen it, but
10: I've
12: heard about it. They've already been in there talking to us about it, but there was another one that the Republicans pushed through that was for, like, if your land had been returned to the county and was going to go up for surplus sale or not, you know, or go up for auction, it was to minimize the fees the lawyers could charge on those, because they're almost like ambulance hunters or ambulance chasers. Like, they go and they find them. The county has 1 year to do it for free for people to go through the process, so it doesn't cost them anything.
10: Yeah.
12: And they're charging like 50% of whatever they would get back if the county owed them money or whatever. And they don't, and people don't know enough. So that bill was going to, I think, max it out at 10% or something. But we had a huge ordeal over it because the attorney groups are pretty powerful down there. So it's interesting. It's interesting to watch, for sure. But for my small counties, all of those rules, I mean, they are killing them with, you know, PI requests and all these things that, you know, in a big county, they have a department of, you know, 50 people to do all these things. Where we have one person that has five hats, you know?
10: Yeah. No, I understand.
12: So,
10: okay. The local government reimbursement relief bill, 2640.
12: Yeah. Yes, that came from Shasta County, actually, from your auditor.
10: Okay.
12: So that one, I think we talked about it one other time. They got an audit from 1979, because that's how behind the state is, that Shasta County owed a bunch of money from a grant or something from 1979. I think it was over $1 million, but the state owes them almost $2 million. So the auditor had asked, like, can we use this money that you owe us somehow for the mandates that the state puts through? And they said no. And so she came to us and asked us to write a bill. So we actually had submitted it last year, and they, the state controlled

0: crazy is the norm, it seems like, down in Sacramento. Am I wrong?
1: Oh, no, no. If there's a level above crazy, then it's definitely that. It is so inefficient down there. I think that's one of the most frustrating parts. Because you really could make change happen fast, and you can't. We see change happen fast on the ground because we're smaller, probably, but, you know, in our counties and our communities, but the state, it's funny because I always say time isn't real there. Like, it's either going really, really fast or painfully slow. There's no in between. Crazy is a good description, though.
0: Okay, we've got to take a break. And Heather, when we get back, could you give us kind of a consensus of what you think is going to be happening in the next 6-7 months and impacts it'll have upon your district?
1: Yeah.
0: Okay. All right. We're going to take a quick break, and we're going to be right back after these messages.
2: I'm just a bill. Yes, I'm only a bill. And I'm sitting here on Capitol Hill. Well, it's a long, long journey to the Capitol.
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0: with Carl Lindebaum. Saturday night, the big jazz thing going on, 44-piece jazz orchestra. That's going to be out at Shasta College. I think it starts at 7. I think gates open at 6, 6:30. To get in there and get a good seat, because it's going to be a wonderful, wonderful event. And on Monday, Shasta College joins us along with our community calendar. And then we got probably about 40 minutes, 30 minutes to discuss the election. So we should have some more, I would imagine, more updates by then. We can kind of discuss that and what it could mean from the elections. But right now, we have our own assemblywoman who is declared a victor in the primary early on, Heather Hadwick. And when I left, I asked you the question, what's coming down the road next 6-7 months that you see happening and that can affect us up here in the North State in your district?
1: Well, I think the election results are going to be very telling for us. Top was awesome for us. And I'm hoping more people, of course, will show up for the general election. But we're going to be really focused on getting people registered to vote and then getting people to show up. That's going to be our focus this year. James Gallagher won his district to replace Doug LaMalfa, and so he's getting sworn in this next week, and I'm really excited to work with him and kind of finish what Doug had started and make sure that we have a voice, because it's been really hard not having that support in D.C. right now. So that'll be it's a weird place to be in for Gallagher, I think, just because it's so short. So, and he's also running for the district, for the Prop 50 changed district as well. So, and he did way better in that one than we had anticipated. So he came out on top on that one too. So, you know, I think there's a chance. So we're going to help get him there if we can. And, so it's going to be, the election years are always a little trying, but, I think people are tired of it, and they want to be able to live, you know, the life that we used to have in California, you know?
0: Yeah, people feel safe. People in very expensive neighborhoods, when I say very expensive, you know, compared to us, but, you know, down in L.A., and, you know, gated communities are having house break-ins, and these guys are organized, come in, crash through a door, and they're in and out in like 4 minutes, but they take everything, you know, they are heading for jewelry and other stuff. I mean, you can't even, you know, you would think you should be able, you should be able to live safe in your home, and, you know, the average in your home. And, you know, the average person, now I'm not talking you into some kind of nefarious deals, I mean, maybe, but, I mean, you should feel safe. And it's going away down. Yeah. It's gone away down in L.A.
1: It has, yeah, for sure. And it's so unattainable to own a house or, you know, or get ahead. Was talking with one of my colleagues that he just bought a house, and he's, you know, pushing 40. And just bought a house down there with his wife, and she's an attorney. Like, they make a great living. And it's his first house, and he laughed at me because my first house with my husband, we lived in Doris in a teeny tiny town, and our first house cost $75,000, you know. Granted, it was like 2002. But, he's like, I needed more than that just for my down payment for this house. And, I mean, if you're having to save $100,000, how are you in your 20s? Going to be able to do that, you know?
0: It's difficult to do when diesel's $7 a gallon.
1: Right? Yeah. I paid over $7 last night just for regular gas on the way home. It's everything is crazy expensive. And we've got to get a handle on it. So,
0: and those are self-inflicted wounds in California.
1: Yeah. We're definitely doing it to ourselves. And it's going to get worse, especially if a lot of these bills get through. They have a bill that is going to increase the farm worker minimum wage, and that is going to kill ag. So we're trying to get that bill killed. But, we saw what it did to the fast food industry. And, you know, now we're paying $15 for a combo meal, and we're going to be paying $15 for oranges the ripple effect will affect us all. But you have these groups that fight for things that, it all sounds good on paper, and then the ripple effect is it's going to cost us, the consumers, and we can barely afford to live now. So.
0: And there's some more, since it's, big cattle industry up here in the North State. I don't know if you saw, but they had the first confirmed case of screwworm in the United States in something like 60 years in Texas. It's here.
1: That is really scary. I had a call about it yesterday, actually. It's not just cattle. It's going to be every mammal. So
0: it can affect pets, wildlife, and rarely people.
1: Yeah. And we had a glassy-winged sharpshooter bug that got through on Costco grapes, in the North State. So.
0: Well, is there any good news coming? is there any good news? Like, hey, we're going to be able to thin the forest and maybe not have as many fires?
1: So good news, we are seeing a more of a focus on fuel mitigation, so that is good. CAL FIRE is fully staffed, so that's good. We have a lot of CEQA exemption bills that are good bills, so hopefully that'll help move things along for anybody working on the ground. We have some school, the education budget looked pretty good. I actually was kind of shocked because I didn't really have a whole lot to complain about. They increased the funding for schools, and it was a dire need. But they especially focused on the special education funding, which is great. That was something that was really killing our districts in the North State, especially. They're really focused on career pathways and getting people into jobs, and getting that highly skilled worker, whether it's welding or teaching or nursing, lots of focus on that this year, which will be great, I think, especially for us. We can kind of grow our own.
0: Up here in Reading, we're trying to, start a medical school, and then Davis is talking about putting a branch up here. Is there anything the state can do to help with that?
1: So we have a budget request in for $500,000 to help them with their planning, and they have a plan, but it's kind of to go to the phase two of that plan and go visit more small medical schools. I'm super supportive of that. I think we could have both, honestly. I think we could have Davis and Simpson have one, and we'd still be good. Chico is looking at one too at INLO. And we need that in the North State. It's crazy how swayed the data is that doctors almost always live where their residency is. They fall in love with it and they want to stay, and that's what we need. We need them. Once we get them here, they'll stay. We just got to get them here because it is very different.
0: Yeah, a lot of them, when they finish medical school, they want to go on specialties in other areas, but if we can make their time here so good, plus they can be home homegrown. You can have kids from Bieber coming down here and going to medical school, and they're not going to move away. No.
1: Nope. No. So, and it's cheaper to live here, so that's a good draw. And we have, Reading has great weather and all, there's lots to do, especially if you like the outdoors. It's a good draw for young people, come raise a family here. And that's what we want, right? We want to recruit those people that are going to, give back to the community and jump in and help.
0: We've got to do something, since California makes it so damn hard on businesses. And right now I think it's education and the medical industry and government are the three top employers. So.
1: And ag,
0: Ag's in there too.
1: It's great. And there's a lot of housing bills coming to make building houses easier.
0: You mean cheaper? The $5 a square foot for overcrowded schools on every house adds thousands of dollars, and yet the schools up here aren't overcrowded. But it's a statewide thing.
1: It's crazy. And it is everywhere. And so they're really focused on housing this year. I'm on a committee, the Housing Construction and Innovation Committee, and we've been touring places and just trying to figure out, because if we can get more built, then there'll be more supply, which will, you know, lower prices. So
0: you hope.
1: So we're hoping. And it's a big picture thing. You know, you got to have interest rates that are right. You got to have, everybody has to be happy. You got to fix the insurance crisis. You know, so it's going to take time, but we are on the right path, I think.
0: Okay. We've run out of time there, Heather.
1: Yeah, at least we got to end on a happier note.
0: Well, that's, I always try to end, on a happy note on Fridays, you know?
1: Yeah. I feel like I'm always, like, hitting you guys with all the crap that's happening, not the good stuff, you know?
0: No, these are positive. It's a positive direction. Yeah. How do people get a hold of your people if they've got questions and stuff?
1: So you can go to our State Assembly website, and all of our phone numbers on there. We have an office in Redding and Jackson and Sacramento, and we're happy to meet with you, talk. You can call us for help if you need help with any state agency. That's the most important work we do.
0: Okay. Thank you very much, Assemblywoman Heather Hadwick. Have a nice weekend, Heather. And everybody, it's going to be warm today. It's going to start cooling down, but it's going to be 97 today, so be careful out there. Have a wonderful weekend, and God bless America.
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3: Your choice, Shasta Regional Medical Center. Breaking news this hour from Town Hall. I'm Ken Lorman in Washington. Employers added 172,000 jobs last month as the U.S. jobs market shows resilience and strength despite the ongoing Iran war.
4: The Labor Department reported Friday that job growth was down slightly last month from a revised 179,000 in April. The unemployment rate stayed at a low 4.3%. The job market has been recovering this year from a miserable 2025, so far shrugging off higher energy prices and increased economic uncertainty since the United States and Israel attacked Iran in late February. Hiring bounced back this year from a miserable 2025 as well, showing unexpected strength in the face of economic uncertainty and painful high energy prices caused by the Iran war. Bernie Bennett in Washington.
3: The Senate has passed legislation to fund President Trump's immigration agencies, overcoming weeks of Democratic delays and controversy over an unrelated nearly $1.8 billion settlement fund. Meanwhile, Mr. Trump has clarified his acting intelligence pick, Bill Pulte, isn't a permanent choice following pushback over his lack of security experience. American Airlines is temporarily suspending some of its routes this summer.
5: It's because steep jet fuel costs continued to strain carriers' budgets amid the war with Iran. In a statement, American said it had adjusted service for select routes in August and September and that impacted travelers would be offered alternative arrangements or refunds. American said the changes were in line with wider industry trends.
3: That's correspondent Bill Alexander. Israel's Air Force has struck parts of southern Lebanon, and the military issued evacuation warnings for 9 villages. The strikes come after Hezbollah rejects a ceasefire agreement demanding a complete Israeli withdrawal. On Wall Street, after that positive jobs report, the stock market is down and in the red. Dow Jones Industrial averaged down 300 points. Town Hall News.
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3: Here's the midday Wall Street Business Report with correspondent John Scott.
7: Stocks have been falling on Wall Street as big technology stocks lost ground and weighed down the broader market. Meanwhile, bond yields surged as a strong jobs report continued to dimmer expectations that the Federal Reserve will cut its benchmark interest rate this year. The S&P 500 fell 0.7%. The Dow Jones Industrial Average fell 0.2%. That's after the big gain on Thursday. The NASDAQ composite was losing about 1.4%. NVIDIA and Broadcom were among the heaviest weights on the market. The Labor Department reporting that employers added 172,000 jobs in May, and that's roughly double what forecasters had expected. Bond yields surged, oil prices edged lower. With the Wall Street Business Report, I'm John Scott.
3: News and analysis at townhall.com. The long-awaited return of the NBA Finals to the Big Apple will feature an appearance by the president.
8: President Donald Trump is planning to attend an NBA Finals game in New York next week to root for his hometown Knicks. The president announced Thursday that he's accepting an invitation from Knicks owner James Dolan and said he's eyeing a visit Monday for Game 3. An avid sports fan and native New Yorker, Trump said he watched some of the Knicks' Game 1 win over the San Antonio Spurs. He called the Knicks, quote, dominant. The NBA believes Trump would be the first sitting president to attend an NBA Finals game. I'm Geffen Coolball.
3: The Carolina Hurricanes beat the Vegas Golden Knights 4-3 in Game 2 of the Stanley Cup Final Thursday night. That evens the series. It was after a back and forth, and the game went into overtime. More on these stories at townhall.com.
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4: Well, guys, New York City is buzzing right now because last night the New York Knicks won Game 1. Yeah, everywhere you look, there's blue and orange. It's like seeing President Trump swimming in the new reflecting pool.
5: That's a pretty good joke. That's a pretty good joke right there. Game 2 tonight. I like it when rarely the NBA playoff games land on like a Friday or Saturday night. I've always been amazed that they don't work harder at that. They're big on Mondays and Wednesdays and stuff like that for their games. And I don't know why. They must have data that shows that people are more likely to watch them. I don't know.
6: I do know why, and it's always surprised me, and I thought, I don't go by that. That the idea is people watch TV on weeknights. On weekend nights, they're out and about. They're partying. They're bowling alleys. They're restaurants. They're out with friends.
5: I'm much more likely to take in a NBA Finals game on a Friday night than I am on a Tuesday night when I got to work. But that's just me.
6: Yeah. You're not the everyman, though, Jack. You're very special.
5: Okay. It's good to know.
6: Let's get a little mailbag in.
5: Woot, woot.
6: Drop us a note. 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Our freedom-loving quotes of the day last hour probably gave this away, but what did former U.S. Attorney General Elliot Richardson, he was Nixon era, right?
5: I don't know.
6: Hall of Fame catcher Yogi Berra and General of the Army Omar Bradley have in common. They all participated in D-Day.
7: Yogi Berra?
6: Yogi Berra was a gunner's mate in the Navy during the invasion. He was awarded a Purple Heart. Elliot Richardson, an officer in the 4th Infantry on D-Day, he won a Bronze Star and 2 Purple Hearts. And Omar Bradley commanded the American ground forces during the D-Day invasion. The anniversary of which, of course, is tomorrow. Moving along, we're talking about how Congress doesn't Congress anymore. They just are Instagram stars and fundraisers and clowns. Ryan from Houston writes, "Dear Cold Warrior and Old Fancy Jack, here's the problem. Majority of voters don't want hard-nosed legislators working to make our country better. They are voting for ritual sacrifices for when their God Emperor ascends to Mount White House, so they have enough power that the God Emperor can smite their enemies." Well, you left out "and give them stuff." I think that's the key that animates politics. And it's, you know, it's always been true. Hey, give me stuff. But now it's just shameless. And they don't even have to worry about if they have the money to give you. They'll borrow it if they don't have it. So, yeah. Moving along, I thought this was so interesting, and I know you will too. Got this note from Rebecca. You guys were talking about men who don't work, but instead mooch off women and the taxpayer.
5: Mm.
6: I worked for years in a police department in the San Francisco Bay Area. Other than for DUI, when a car was towed from a male driver, the release fee was rarely paid by that male. More often than not, a woman would show up to pay. If it wasn't his girlfriend, it was usually a mom or worse, a grandmother. It was a theme so common that the few times a male came to get their own car back without a woman were surprising to us.
5: Wow.
6: But generally,
5: I would be embarrassed to do that.
6: But often those lone males would have to call a woman because they were not the registered owner, didn't have a license, which was usually the reason for the tow, and could not afford the fees. No one following directions on a map should be surprised where they end up. And we are exactly where we led ourselves, men who don't work.
5: Wow, I hear women talking about that sort of thing. Finding adult men out there that, like, have jobs and all that sort of stuff. And, you know, I can only hear their anecdotal evidence because I only know my life and the people I hang around. But that is quite the story.
6: Yeah, yeah. How about
5: wow.
6: That?
5: If I was got pulled over driving drunk, the idea of calling, you know, some woman to bail me out or my mom or whatever, good Lord, have some dignity.
6: Well, she's talking about getting cars back that got towed,
5: right,
6: or whatever.
5: Right.
6: The fellas never showed up.
5: Wow.
6: Yeah, wow. Simple Mitch in Placerville writes on a totally different topic. Guys, anytime you don't understand life or questioning the ways of the world or your life decisions, know this. I'm a 50-year-old bald man who until just now thought that the book Jack mentions, Ulysses, was about the Civil War and the general and future president of the United States. Huh? I've instructed my wife to surrender my license and put me on the appropriate medication. It's the old Irish book about a bartender named Ulysses. Cracked-wise, he's a lot like Sam Malone from Cheers.
5: Told my son I really want to go see The Odyssey, which is what the book Ulysses is named after and kind of based on. But The Odyssey comes out here in the next few days with Matt Damon doing the old Homer story, which I've never read The Odyssey, so I kind of look forward to seeing not that Homer.
6: Okay. Let's see. Oh, I love this from Dennis and Lincoln. The slow L.A. vote counting is a feature, not a bug. He says this is a national story and national embarrassment, blah, blah, blah. As a former manager at the California DMV, a government agency not known for efficiency, I will tell you the pace of work at the L.A. County Elections Office is not the exception but the rule. My experience with public employees is that they will take all the time you give them, and if they have 30 days to complete a task, they will take 30 days. The DMV's budget for processing vehicle registrations was based on a formula that determines the staffing required. That formula was developed around a specific process, and if reducing the time for that process to be completed would reduce the number of staff and the number of supervisors and managers needed, then voila, an agency's budget would go down. OMG, that cannot happen!
5: Oh, that's maddening. That is so freaking maddening. So if it takes 3 weeks to get your car registration in the mail, it's because they could do it faster, but they would lose some of their budget. So they're going to go ahead and use the whole 3 weeks.
6: Or that very
5: is
6: jobs.
5: Awful.
6: Dennis continues, since the L.A. County Register of Voters makes $450,000 a year and has a staff of 1,100 with a budget of $350 million, he's not going to improve the process. Welcome to California government.
5: Is there any way around that? I'm sure it's that way in government all across the country and at every level. Is there any way to get around that? I mean, I've been hearing that my entire adult life. I knew people that worked in various government levels where they'd be at the end of the year scrambling to buy laptops or different crap TVs they didn't need to spend their budget. Otherwise, they'd get their budget cut. That is obviously a horrible system.
6: Oh, yeah. Yeah, absolutely terrible. More email in a moment, but first a word from our friends at Rough Greens. You want your dog to be as healthy and happy as possible for as long as possible. So heartbreaking when they have to go. And Rough Greens could be a real boost to your dog's health and longevity.
5: Yeah, and it's a pretty simple deal to try it out. 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
6: 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Keep your dog healthy as long as you can. Rough Greens, they make any dog food better.
5: I had a friend who worked at a university, and at the end of the budget year, he would be buying all kinds of electronics and stuff like that. Expensive stuff on purpose because you had to use up that budget. Otherwise, you get your budget cut. And then there's someone I know close to me who was in the military that often would just get all kinds of like Oakley sunglasses and all get clothing and all the different sort of stuff because they'd come to the end of the year and they had to buy a bunch of crap. I just got my 10th pair of $200 Oakley sunglasses because they had to spend their money.
6: Wow.
5: That's just not good on any level. There's surely a way to break through that conundrum.
6: And I think it's worth observing that if you're talking about the military, there's life and death involved there.
5: Yeah.
6: And if they're behaving that way, what's the Department of the Interior, whatever that is? What are they doing? Or the Registrar of Voters, like Dennis was writing about?
5: No kidding.
6: Oh, my Lord. It's out of control. No, if we make the government bigger, it'll look out for the little person. Say idiots. Idiots! Finally, this, Jeff in SoCal. He's talking about how the stuff AI is already doing makes the Terminator movie a reality minus the time travel show, obviously. He says there are a number of facets to it. The medical advancements are encouraging already. You have computer nerds hiding in basements all over the world, ripping people off or breaking into police departments and holding them hostage for millions of dollars before they'll let them have their computers back. With these scumbags so computer savvy now, what are they going to do with AI assistance? With the amount of power they'll have at their fingertips, it'll be truly terrifying. Then there's the what if AI takes over itself and there's no way to stop it? Although there is a way to stop it, but that would put us back in the Stone Age. You'd have to cut all the power somehow and blow up the power plants to shut it down. Blah, blah, blah. Will China, what, now what happens? Now, what if it happens here first and we have to go to those measures to stop it? Will China fly over and say thank you for our new country and take us over? What if it's the other way around? Do we sit back and watch China be taken over by whomever because their system gets shut down by AI? Then he goes into all sorts of bizarre and troubling possibilities involving somebody hacks into your car and drives it down the street and won't give it back to you until you give it money. Then the infrastructure, sewer, water treatment, power plants, etc.
5: Isn't it more likely that AIs, rather than seeing the geopolitical world in terms of countries, looks at it in terms of AIs, like the Claude chatbot AI world, Anthropic, looks at ChatGPT and sees that as the threat, as opposed to China or whatever. We need to take out we want to be the dominant AI. And they start blowing up each other's or sabotaging or put a virus in there or whatever. I don't know why that wouldn't happen.
6: That's a super interesting thought. I mean, that's the history of mankind, although we're not exactly talking about mankind. We're talking about mankind's unholy computer baby. what threat would they perceive from the other systems?
5: Right.
6: I'm not saying there aren't. It's just... Yeah, what would dominance do for an AI system? Why do they want that?
5: Well, if there's heavy competitiveness at the level of Elon Musk and Sam Altman, which obviously there is, their AIs are certainly going to feel that or notice that.
6: And perhaps the most shocking and chilling development so far in the history of AI was when that one researcher wrote the memo about, hey, we're going to have to shut down this system and pull the plug on it. And it said, yeah, he's cheating on his wife. He's a shoplifter. He's a closeted Nazi. Yeah. You got to fire this guy quick.
5: Yeah.
6: I mean, that was crazy.
5: God, I'd say we're a week away from World Cup soccer matches in the United States. I can give you a little primer on that so you kind of know what you're talking about. If anybody brings it up or if you care, I don't care about soccer really, but. This is a big, big worldwide event. Among other things on the way. Stay here.
1: Armstrong and Getty.
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1: Interesting. I'll have to talk about this more later. I don't know how into this story as people are on the whole. Hello. Hello. Echo, echo. I consider myself the luckiest man. Okay.
2: There we go. Bit of a technical issue. Michelangelo is off today, and Mike Hansen bravely filling in there at the control desk.
1: It requires like 8 arms to do that job. Speaking of Joe DiMaggio, one of the many, many superstar athletes who participated in World War II, since we were just talking about D-Day earlier and you mentioned Yogi Berra. I just did a little look up on that, and it's just, can you imagine a calamity so large that that would ever happen again? Ted Williams, Joe DiMaggio, Yogi Berra. I mean, some of the biggest names on planet Earth for sports went in the military and went over and fought in World War II. Can you imagine a situation where you'd have, you know, who are the big stars that are going to play tonight? Jalen Brunson and Wemby'd be fighting for the France, so I suppose he'd be laying down his arms under the trees waiting for the Germans to take over. But
2: oh my.
1: All the biggest athletes in America? Oh, well, go with baseball. Well, Shohei Ohtani be fighting for the Japanese. So they're on our side now.
2: More. Yeah. Open borders. Biden. What? And our movie stars as well. Tim Chalamet would be toting a rifle as big as him.
1: Yeah, so you got Tim Chalamet fighting in whatever battle. And who's the giant for the Yankees that hits all the home runs?
2: Aaron Judge.
1: Aaron Judge. It's almost impossible to picture, isn't it?
2: Right.
1: That's how big a calamity World War II was. Holy cow. Anywho, I'm not going to get off on this. Speaking of sports, a week from today, on a Friday, it'll be kind of exciting, the United States plays their first soccer match in the World Cup. It's at SoFi Stadium in Los Angeles, and we take on the hated Paraguayans. Oh, my God.
2: Oh, the ancient rivalry.
1: Oh, we've always, you know, oh my God, the memories I have of rooting against Paraguay.
2: Well, ever since the Paraguayan-American War of 1853 through 54, passions have run high.
1: So 9 Eastern, 6 Pacific next Friday. So at SoFi Stadium, I didn't realize there were so many matches at all of these different places. They're playing at Hard Rock Stadium in Miami. They're playing at Gillette Stadium, Foxborough, Massachusetts, where the Patriots play. 11 different stadiums, the big stadiums we watch all our favorite football teams in. Lincoln Financial Field in Philadelphia, where the Eagles play. But close by, 70 miles from my own house, Levi's Stadium, where the 49ers play. I don't know if I'll be going to this match next Saturday. Qatar versus Switzerland. I don't know if I can name a lot of players on either team.
2: Have you ever met a leader of Hamas? You might run into one at the Qatar game, as they famously shelter Islamists of all sorts.
1: Yeah. So the United States is likely to beat Paraguay in that first game next Friday. We're ranked 16th, I believe, and Paraguay's ranked 40-something. So we're supposed to win that, and then don't know who would play next when you get into the knockout round. But that'll be fun, and people will be excited for a little while. And my guess would be the U.S. population in general is going to be interested exactly as long as the U.S. team is in it. And then as soon as they're out, there are going to be a bunch of foreigners going to soccer matches at your local stadium, and you're watching something else if you're watching anything.
2: If there was a good matchup, I would go. Of course, I like soccer.
1: Would you go to Belgium, Iran?
2: Yeah. Oh, yeah.
1: How's Iran going to be received at various games?
2: Well, and the poor players. Who knows how they stand on all of this? Exactly. Yeah, hey, we'll execute your mother if you don't go play and play hard. Oh, God.
1: Oh, that's right. We already went through the whole thing with the women Iranian soccer team.
2: Right.
1: Mm-hmm. And are these dudes going to feel compelled? I'm sure they will, to put their hands over their hearts for the Iranian national anthem and wave the flag proudly, I suppose.
2: Are there not games in America's hat, Canada, and America's boxer shorts, Mexico?
1: Mexico's our boxer shorts?
2: All of North America is hosting.
1: I got Seattle, I got Houston, I got Santa Clara, I got Kansas City. Maybe this is just a list of the American ones. I don't know.
2: Yeah, it could be.
1: I don't watch soccer.
2: You go to a big time match with a couple of countries and their fans and the chants and the banners and stuff like that. It's
1: booze,
2: a festive atmosphere.
1: Drinking.
2: Oh, please.
1: Fights.
2: Of course.
1: Some
2: booze.
1: Serious fights. Black some people's eyes.
2: Exactly. Yeah. A little hooliganism.
1: Speaking of blackening eyes, Gavin Newsom versus Kamala Harris is supposed to be a knockdown dragout if they both run for president.
3: Armstrong and Getty.
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1: The New World screw worm, which eats animals from the inside out, has been finally found in America inside a cow. Scientists say this is just the latest of many reasons to avoid sex with Joy Behar.
2: What? Wow!
3: Oh, I do not approve that joke for air.
2: Wow!
3: Do not air that one.
2: I feel like me and the crowd there all get cake cow. Who's the target of this?
3: Oh, here it comes.
2: Who's the target? He goes Joy Behar.
3: And sex with Joy Behar, no less.
2: Oh, my God.
3: Wow.
2: We got to keep that in mind. That's the old conservative Fox crowd watching that, and he's got the highest rated show of any of your late night talk shows making jokes like that.
3: I will not traffic in such filth myself.
2: I will every day, all day.
3: So the prospect of utterly unprincipled Gavin Newsom squaring off against his co-Californian lunkhead Kamala Harris vying for the White House has excited and titillated us for a very long time. Because they're both completely unprincipled and vicious when necessary.
2: Let me set it up with this because I think it's really interesting. I read the Bob Woodward book? I think it was. Pretty sure it was, actually. The reason Joe Biden picked Kamala Harris, though he had already made it clear he was going to pick a black woman, so that narrowed it down to a certain extent, was Joe Biden, having been around the political game for a long time, noticed that when anybody's name popped up in the media as a different black woman that could be the vice presidential nominee, all of a sudden some negative story would come out about that woman. And she'd get piled on and driven out of the conversation. And Biden suspected correctly that it was Kamala Harris. She was out there kneecapping anybody who got any headway as like a little momentum in the media. She had an operation for taking them out. And he liked her sharp elbows. He really appreciated. She knows how the game is played. She knows how to fight back. So if that's true, Gavin better be prepared.
3: Well, yeah, and you could see the logic in it, in that the candidate often will pick a veep who's attack dog, and they get to float above the fray and say, listen, I'm here to talk about the issues.
2: Yeah, you want somebody who can play that game, and he felt like she could.
3: So let's frame this way. Do these people hate each other or not? First, though, it was widely thought Kamala was done because of the humiliation of the last presidential race, but she's been making...
2: I assumed she was a non-entity. I really did. I thought but I thought that about Trump, and he's president again.
3: But in appearances like in April, she was at a big gathering of New York black activists who chanted, run again, run again.
2: What?
3: And she said, I might. I'm still thinking about it.
2: Run again? Wow.
3: Right, right. And then they compare the book sales for the two books. The Wall Street Journal reporting with a straight face that Harris's book, 107 Days, her tour sold out event spaces around the U.S. more than 6 months after its publication. I can't imagine paying money to go see Kamala Harris speak. Well, you know, I would, though. I would, but ironically.
2: Yeah, yeah. I'm suspicious of that. I know they kept making the venue smaller. They would book a big hall and then they would shrink it down, put up curtains, all that sort of thing, you know, like bands do sometimes because you're not selling many tickets. And then how many tickets did they give away to various activists and stuff like that to fill it up?
3: And they claim her fascinating book, which was widely hooted at, sold more than 385,000 copies. But all right, let's get into do these people hate each other?
2: Not a lot.
3: I'd be pleased with it, but, you know, I'm not a national political figure. Let's see. Gavin Newsom told Axios he'd only read excerpts of Harris's book, but heard it sold unbelievably well. Harris has said nothing publicly about Gavin Newsom's book. But the governor, Gavi, did cite a dig in Harris's book. Harris wrote that she called Newsom to secure his support after Biden dropped out from the 2024 race. And the governor texted, hiking, we'll call back, according to Harris's account. But he never did call back. Now, Newsom said he did text Harris saying he had already put out a statement supporting her and that he was the last person she needed to talk to. hinting, implying I'm behind you.
2: I'm so obviously on your side. You don't even need to talk to me.
3: The governor said in an interview last year with a video streamer that he messaged Harris, asking why she wrote in her book that he never answered her. Harris replied, he said, on book tour, get back to you later. Anyway, that's the relationship, Newsom said to the interviewer.
2: That's pretty good. That's pretty good. I like that. He was middle-aged man, not in a hurry in terms of returning her phone call.
3: Yeah. And then a month after the alleged text snub, Harris was getting ready to accept the hastily arranged Democratic nomination for president at the party convention in Chicago, where we were. She was surprised to see Newsom was not on the roster of speakers. Advisors told her that Newsom had declined a speaking slot because of a scheduling conflict, according to people familiar with the discussion. Newsom considered the convention appearance on behalf of Harris about as appealing as giving a speech at the wedding of an ex, said people close to them. And he was happy to have an excuse to bow out gracefully. He told the LA Times that he was going to take his children to school orientation that day and then fly to Chicago later. And he appeared at the convention's high point later that week.
2: What's that thing they say? If you want a friend in Washington, get a dog. At any point, your friends can turn against you, or you'll turn against them if it's politically advantageous to you. And all kinds of different circumstances can change all the time. I'm thinking about, for whatever reason, this popped into my head reading one of those LBJ books that I like so much, when JFK picked LBJ to be his running mate. His younger brother, Bobby Kennedy, hated LBJ so much. I mean, just with a fire. And he didn't even tell his own brother that he was going to pick LBJ. He just did it. Didn't have a conversation with him or anything like that. I mean, so it can be that tight of a relationship. You'll still just do whatever you want to do.
3: Wow, that may be the all-time example.
2: Yeah, no kidding.
3: I can picture, well, I'll tell you what I can picture after a quick word from our friends at Incogni, because this is going to stick with you. It's crazy. We've talked about these stories on the air. You're at work, your phone buzzes, it's your kid, and your kid panics, says he's been in an accident, needs money wired right now. It's a scam. They have cloned your kid's voice from video online, and criminals buy your phone number and your family details from data brokers, then they grab your kid's voice and make the call. It's terrible.
2: Yeah, they only need 3 seconds of your mom's voice, your kid's voice, or whatever to pull off one of these calls. Well, anyway, you can't stop them from cloning the voice, but you can make sure that they can't get a hold of you in the first place, that they don't have your number. That's done with Incogni's help. That's a website you can use, we're using, to put data brokers on notice. They go to the data brokers, force them by law to delete your personal info, and then keep it gone.
3: So we rely on Cogni for just that reason. It contacts hundreds of data brokers, forces them to delete that personal info, tells them you can't sell it. It costs about $7 a month. It's

0: actually hate each other.
1: To start with, right.
0: Yes, I believe that to be true, yes. Or even worse, or just as bad, they have contempt for each other. Each one sees themselves as clearly the superior political talent and resents the fact that the other one thinks the opposite is true.
1: Yeah, I'll bet they both think the other one is a lightweight who just kind of through luck of circumstances ended up where they are.
0: Yeah. Yeah. I've had a couple of those relationships in my life where either I've been involved in it or I've observed it, that there was a real question of who would be the alpha dog between like two guys. And man, they circled each other warily like fighters. And that's what Gavin and Kamala are doing. So this could be fun. Just. Hold nothing back, guys. That's all I ask. Hold nothing back.
1: Right. Well, I don't think they will. Because, I mean, the stakes are so high.
0: I'm reminded of a great nursery rhyme. Let me see if I can get this right. There once were two cats of Kilkenny. Each thought there was one cat too many. So they fought and they fit and they scratched and they bit till instead of two cats, there weren't any. So I'm hoping those two go at it until they're both reduced to shreds.
1: You committed that to memory.
0: I used to read nursery rhymes to my kids all the time. And some of my favorites, yeah, stuck in my mind.
1: Interesting. It's interesting what things stick in your mind and what don't.
0: Yeah. Yeah. Oh, I know. So I can not hear a song for 20 years.
1: I know.
0: And remember the lyrics.
1: Oh, I was doing that the other day. There was some, like, I don't know, 70s or 80s or whatever, like Spotify 100 great hits or whatever. And I was just scrolling through it as I was driving, and songs I hadn't heard in honest to God 4 decades.
0: Wow.
1: Word for word, I could sing them. And I thought, how do I possibly know what the next line is going to be in this song that I haven't heard in 40 years? Some one hit wonder that I didn't even remember existed word for word. It's stunning.
0: And I'm sure there are scholarly studies about this, but I remember at least two of my kids, the elementary school they went to, they would learn a song that had all the states, the American states, in alphabetical order. And so they always had all the states memorized because it was set to music. And I've always wanted to memorize the Gettysburg Address, but I'm lazy, so I haven't.
1: Put it to music, man. Put it to a beat.
0: Do I have to go? Not that beat. How about something John Denver-esque with a nice acoustic guitar?
1: Yeah, the state sang Alabama, Alaska, Arizona, Arkansas. It makes a big difference if you put it to music.
0: Yeah. Yeah. Huh. Anyway.
1: Connecticut. quick follow-up to our scintillating soccer conversation. Yes, 11 U.S. venues, 3 in Mexico, 2 in Canada.
0: Bueno.
1: If that matters to you at all. We've got other stuff on the way. Stay here.
2: Armstrong and Getty.
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5: How's things with you?
6: Good. Glad to hear it. I'm trying to decide whether to do this story or not later. Have you ever heard of the Shining Path?
7: Oh, from yeah, the gorilla Peru group.
6: Mm-hmm. I hadn't, or if I had, I forgot it. There's a piece out about the history of the Shining Path, one of history's worst mass murder movements. And some of the details are, I'll never forget them. Is that the sort of thing you want to hear? Probably not, especially on a Friday. I don't know. I'll have to think about that over. But that's rough.
7: Man's inhumanity to man.
6: God, I would say.
7: Medieval.
6: Holy crap. I was reading this. This is a story.
7: Hey, I'm sorry. Very, very quick aside. See, I used to read a lot of stuff like that in college, but even before that, whether it was about the killing fields in Cambodia, the Khmer Rouge, and Shining Path, some of the Maoist China, the Nazis, blah, blah, blah. And it formed my worldview. That you have to have strong institutions that ensure liberty, or it will go away. The default of humanity is oppression and brutality. And so you don't give away civilization easily. Anyway.
6: Well, do you want to hear it?
7: It's up to you. Coin flip.
6: It's kicking communists, right?
7: Yeah. Jack is contemplating. He's reviewing it briefly.
6: If you don't want to hear this sort of thing on a Friday, and I don't blame you.
7: Oh, boy.
6: I'll just give you a little bit of this book that's out. The Communist Party of Peru did not, quote, boil children alive, as has often been reported. I've seen nothing like this written anywhere, said this historian. They did apparently use scalding water as a method of execution, though. That's a small distinction. Along with stones and machetes, they did also engage in the act of killing infants, elderly people, and pregnant women at the village of, I can't pronounce a name, in 1983, blah, blah, blah, blah, blah. It goes on like that. Yeah. That is amazing. communist regimes over and over again have gotten to that level of just barely human violence against other humans. It's weird and hard to explain how you end up there, but they often do.
7: The utter conviction, the 100% no doubt conviction that you are right, the other side is evil, and your vision of history must come true. I read an account of a 20th century communist who was asked, if it had cost 1 million lives for the Soviet experiment to succeed, would you still have endorsed it? And he said, yeah. How about 5 million? Yeah, he said. And this was an American communist.
6: Yeah, Soviet Union, to make your whole plan of communism work, okay, you have to jail people. Why do you have to starve them and work them to death with no shoes or socks on in the freezing cold? Why do you have to do that as part of getting your communism going? But it ends that way all the time, or gets
7: always
6: all the time. And
7: that's why you don't, it's a call for a violent revolution in a system that just needs a tweak or two.
6: And then you got like May Day, May 1st, in towns like I live in the park, where you had the hammer and sickle on flags because people are ignoring that history. Well, that's an outlier. Okay, it's not actually.
7: They just didn't get it quite right. It's not like they were Nazis. Yeah, it's very, very much like they were Nazis.
6: Okay, different story. Clickbait, a California Post and New York Post are really good at clickbait. And this one got me. Survivor star. Okay, that's a bit of a... We could argue about that term. I don't know if you can be a star of Survivor at this point. One of the stars of season 33 of Survivor. Anywho, it doesn't matter if you know who this star is or not. Reveals he has cancer and the three symptoms he ignored. Gotta admit, that made me click on it.
7: I clicked on it too.
6: If you ignored these symptoms, you're an idiot. You don't deserve cancer. I don't suppose anybody does, but you are a moron. He had a lump that got ridiculously large, and he didn't go to the doctor. I mean, I can't even imagine just overlooking that. He had blood in his stool for like a year, and it's like
7: every day for months.
6: It'll get better. So, okay. I don't know what you do with people like that. I mean, now he's blaming it, and this is why it's getting traction on. He grew up with toxic masculinity. That's why. He grew up with toxic moronitude.
7: Moroninity.
6: You idiot.
7: Well, and he says, look, I'm speaking out now in case he can help somebody else. So it's a one idiot speaking to other idiots. Nice. And maybe he can help idiots to be less idiotic. I don't know.
6: Can you help anybody who ignores some of those symptoms?
7: Blood in their stool every day for months.
6: A lump yay big.
7: Excuse me, sure you have okay. Colon cancer. Yeah, he said it was practically tearing his skin.
6: Yeah. Okay.
7: Yeah, again, nobody deserves cancer, but geez Louise.
6: I was hoping to learn something. I'm not sure I learned anything there. I learned that the stars of reality shows are often morons. That's what I learned there.
7: Yeah. I've got to go to the doc in the box today. I've got this idiotic problem. It's like an infection in my finger. There's no trauma, no nothing. It's a fairly common thing.
6: Screw worm. You were in Texas recently, weren't you?
7: I was, too, with all my orifices available. As you know, I'm an avowed nudist. And no, but it struck me that because it seems to be getting worse, not better. And so I'm going to go see the doc, get some antibiotics that should take care of it. But it's the sort of thing that could have killed me on the prairie.
6: Oh, back absolutely. In the day. Absolutely.
7: And or, you know, the only treatment was, Joe, it's looking like it's spreading. We got to take the finger. I'm like, oh, man, my guitar playing. Damn it.
6: Yeah.
7: I'll play slide.
6: We got to check in on Ukraine. That is becoming a pretty darn interesting story. Zelensky announced today he wants to meet face to face with Putin for one thing.
7: Punch him in his balls. What?
6: And as you can see, the two leaders are shaking. Oh, Zelensky just punched him in the testicles.
7: Right in the nuts.
4: Armstrong and Getty.
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5: Breaking news this hour from Town Hall. I'm Ken Lorman in Washington. The Trump economy continues to surprise analysts. Correspondent Mike Hempen reports on a better-than-expected jobs report.
9: The Labor Department says U.S. employers added 172,000 jobs in May as the economy remained resilient amid rising costs from the Iran war. Job growth last month was down slightly from a revised 179,000 in April. The unemployment rate stayed at 4.3%. Mike Hempen, Washington.
5: The Treasury Department's Financial Crimes Enforcement Network is urging banks to be alert to risk tied to serving people living in the U.S. illegally. The guidance issued today follows a May executive order from the president aimed at tightening immigration controls. While banks aren't required to collect citizenship data, they're told to watch for red flags like identity theft and payroll fraud. The Treasury Secretary says the move is meant to prevent illegal aliens from exploiting financial institutions. Federal regulators giving the head of the MARTA transit system in Atlanta 2 weeks to put together a report on security and spending after a woman is brutally stabbed to death.
10: The feds will now be stepping in and investigating two stabbing attacks in Atlanta that happened on the MARTA transit system in the same week. The Fulton County Sheriff's Office says a 66-year-old woman, Margaret Swan, was stabbed to death, a 25-year-old under arrest. Transportation Secretary Sean Duffy posting a picture of her on his X page, writing, "Margaret's family deserves accountability. No one should be forced to fear for their safety on public transit." Laura Winters, Atlanta.
5: After today's positive jobs report, stocks falling on Wall Street as big technology companies are losing ground weighed down by the broader market. More on these stories from townhall.com.
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5: The Kennedy Center is removing references to President Trump.
15: This move comes after a federal judge ruled that the Trump references were added illegally. A Thursday memo to staff from the Kennedy Center's Office of General Counsel says email signatures, letterhead, and other documents must reflect the name as the John F. Kennedy Center for the Performing Arts, or Kennedy Center. The changes must be completed by June 12th.
5: Correspondent Andrew Stewart reports the judge has also blocked the Trump administration from closing the venue for major renovations planned for July. President Trump is announcing that water has begun refilling the recently renovated Lincoln Memorial reflecting pool. Video showing water accumulating in the center of the basin with workers and trucks working. The Trump administration says the pool has been painted American flag blue. News and analysis at townhall.com. Mortgage rates in the U.S. have fallen.
16: Mortgage buyer Freddie Mac says the average rate on a 30-year mortgage fell this week to 6.48%. This decline comes a week after the average rate hit its highest level in 9 months. Mortgage rates have been mostly trending higher as oil prices and expectations for higher inflation have increased due to the war with Iran. That's pushed up the long-term bond yields that lenders use as a guide to pricing home loans. While average long-term mortgage rates remain lower than they were at this time last year, their upward trend has weighed on home sales this year. I'm Alex Vega.
5: The Trump administration's push to expand oil and gas development in Alaska faces a new test today. That's when the latest lease sale is set for the Arctic National Wildlife Refuge. On Wall Street, the sell-off continues across the board red. The Dow Jones Industrial Average at last check, down 419 points. More on these stories at townhall.com.
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4: President Zelensky of Ukraine, including taunts in his request to meet with Vladimir Putin, hoping that, I guess, that would get under his skin and make him want to meet face-to-face. But he wants a face-to-face meeting. I got more on the whole Ukraine-Russia war a little bit later this hour.
5: Plus, Hitler-loving Maine lobsterman, I guess he's not a lobsterman, he's an oysterman, allegedly. He's a trust fund brat, rude to women, etc. Graham Plattner is now done. This is an official announcement. An official announcement. I'm very drunk. Sorry. But anyway, he's been ahead solidly of Susan Collins, the very moderate Republican woman, who's the senator. And so Democrats, I mean, if he was Hitler's grandson and had vowed in his diaries to carry out the old man's work, they'd stick with him if he was going to win. But there's a new poll out that shows Collins has pulled into a tie with him. And so if that tide truly is turned, they will abandon him like, you know, last week's leftovers.
4: Well, that argument Democrats have been making, some Democrats, about it. We've got to stop the tide of MAGA craziness and everything like that. By eliminating Susan Collins, one of only seven senators in U.S. history to vote to remove a president of their own party.
5: Right, right. A moderate woman. Yes, yes. That's how dedicated they are to women's rights. Anyway, they'd rather have a guy who's tough on women or mean to women or whatever. Anyway, enough of that. I wanted to move to this story. It's Mike Tobin. You remember the fracas in the church in Minneapolis that's starting to, during the craziness, the immigration raids?
4: With Don Lemon?
5: Don Lemon did feature. The bitter, bitter taste of Don Lemon is lingering around this story. We'll get to that in a moment.
4: We'll take a zester to the Don Lemon angle.
5: I'd actually like to do that to Don Lemon. But here's Mike Tobin.
6: The city of St. Paul, Minnesota will not charge the anti-ICE protesters who stormed a church last January. It happened at the peak of Operation Metro Surge, the enhanced immigration enforcement in Minneapolis. Demonstrators learned that a pastor with the city's church was affiliated with ICE.
7: All these pretend Christians, all these comfortable white people who are living lavish, comfortable lives while children are dragged into concentration camps.
8: Stand up for that!
6: The protests halting Sunday services.
9: The safety and the peace and the joy that we were feeling in the church, in our worship of Jesus Christ, going out and seeing people who are like spewing hatred towards us. It made me feel sad for them.
4: God, now, the fact that you can use comfortable white people as a pejorative, as it so often is disgusting.
5: Well, it's the voice of revolutionaries. Yeah. So I could make a legal argument that the charges that ought to be brought are federal civil rights charges, but the city not bringing any charges. Listen to the reasoning in this next chunk of the report.
6: But the city attorney says protesters didn't break any property and there's not enough evidence for a conviction. Irene Cal writes the right to peacefully protest is protected, as is the right to one's religious beliefs. Reverend Jonathan Parnell responding, according to the city attorney's logic, it is perfectly fine for agitators to invade a mosque, a cathedral, or a temple, shout in people's faces, terrorize their children, and shut down their religious gathering. Just call it a protest. And Parnell questioned Minnesota leadership.
10: Do you only care about those you agree with?
5: Yeah, Reverend Parnell, first of all, two excellent points there. The idea that we can, with impunity, get a mob together and interrupt a church service of whatever faith and frighten the people into leaving and make it impossible to conduct that service. And civic leaders just look on and say, well, yeah, they didn't break anything. That's disgusting.
4: Yeah, and obviously you open the door to that. You can always come up with something to protest. I don't like the new raising the price of stamps. So we're going to bust into the mosque and interrupt their praying.
5: Right, right. Don Lemon still does face federal charges for interfering with these people to exercise their free right of, well, in short, yeah, it's as it's colloquially known. So that's not
4: class one douchiness of the highest level.
5: Oh my God, yeah, yeah. Whatever the highest level is, he's guilty of it. A completely different topic, although it's there's a common thread that runs through it. We haven't really talked about the case of Henry Nowak in Britain. It's getting a lot of attention in the blogosphere and online and that sort of thing.
4: Elon's huge on it.
5: Yeah, Elon Musk is huge on it. He tweeted the other day that the New York Times has had zero stories on Henry Nowak, while they've had 6,400 on George Floyd.
4: Whoa, 6,400 different George Floyd stories.
5: Correct. Just and both stories are about a death in police custody. And indeed, there is no evidence, there has never been any evidence, that George Floyd's death, unfortunate as it was, and mostly, I believe, caused by his drug abuse, had anything to do with race whatsoever. There's never been any evidence of that. Henry Nowak, white young man, 18 years old, attacked and stabbed by a couple of Sikh youngsters, or young adults, actually. They're all over 21, two of them, in Britain. And one of the guys took out a ceremonial knife and stabbed him right through the chest. The cops get there. The body cam footage is very hard to watch. Henry is saying, "I've been stabbed." And the cop says, "I don't think you have, mate." And Henry says, "I can't breathe. I can't breathe." You remember that phrase? The New York Times probably wrote 3,800 articles about that phrase. Zero about Henry Nowak. And the cop said, "Yeah, you're fine. Shut up." And immediately assumed, because the minority fellows had called the cops and said, "Hey, we just got attacked by a white guy." And so they showed up. They believed it. They didn't do any investigation of who was the victim and who was the perpetrator, and just let this guy bleed out while handcuffed. They handcuffed him as he was saying, "I've been stabbed. I can't breathe. I can't breathe."
4: That's rough.
5: And let him sit there and bleed out. Then immediately said, "Okay," to the other guys, "you got injuries? What did he do to you? What happened here?"
4: Well, not to mention that as a cop, you're supposed to help the person, even if they're horrible people, even if they they instigated it or whatever. You're not supposed to let them die on the street.
5: You might be a person of good conscience, and you're thinking now as we speak, "Well, okay, so there is kind of an ethnic racial component to this, but maybe it was just one bad, stupid cop, wasn't very good at assessing the situation, and it's incredibly unfortunate." But you have to understand, and I don't like, playing the victim card unnecessarily as a conservative or a white person or whatever. I think it's pathetic. But you have to understand the atmosphere in Britain. There's already widespread, huge demonstrations going on against their two-tiered policing system, where, and most of this is has to do with Muslims, and Sikhs are not Muslims. I'm aware of that. But the most infamous case was a fellow said he was going to burn a Quran and started to, and he was stabbed by an offended Muslim, and the burning got a more stiff penalty than the stabbing. And there is a terrified, woke, self-hating, two-tiered policing going on in Britain. You may recall the absolutely horrific, this should be one of the most famous stories in the world over the last 20 years, where the British police, the authorities, state, local, and federal, or whatever they call them there, covered up the Pakistani rape gangs who were grooming and raping young white girls because they really didn't want to anger the Muslim community or look like racists. And so they let young girls get victimized over and over and over again out of, gosh, what used to be called political correctness. Like, it's absolutely nightmarish. So that's the ground that the seed of the Henry Nowak killing was planted in. And the cops' utter disregard for poor Mr. Nowak, who is entirely a victim. The stabber just got sentenced to life in prison, which could be as short as 21 years in British law. And all of the evidence now in the body cam footage is out. That's why this is so hot now again. But it's horrible. And, you know, some right-wingy folks who I don't like their methods or what they, you know, say, are seizing on this to really whip people up. So if you hear the name Henry Nowak, that's what's going on with him.
4: Speaking of right-wing people, I want to hear what you know about Candace in Russia. Candace Owens is in Russia. I hadn't caught that. I don't follow her much.
5: Yeah, she's in Russia to kiss up to Putin and appear at a conference praising Russia and denigrating the United States. Russian security forces are going to be there. It's something.
4: Disgusting.
5: Yeah, she and Tucker are traitors to the United States. You get to because we have free speech, but, you know, I also get to call them traitors.
4: You would hope that you can't become a gazillionaire being a traitor to your own country, though.
5: Yeah, you can these days.
4: Apparently. Yeah. I do want to talk about the whole war with Ukraine thing, speaking of Russia, but also jobs numbers out. Kind of interesting. What does this mean? Lots of jobs. Unemployment low. People have a horrible view of the economy, though, because of inflation. Anywho, lots of stuff on the ways to here.
2: Armstrong and Getty.
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1: Dario Moti is either going to save humankind from the ravages of AI, or he's a fraud. And I don't actually know which. He runs Anthropic, which has emerged recently as the top AI power in the world, surpassing Altman's ChatGPT. He's the one, Emoti is the one that's most loudly calling for regulations and everything like that. Now, our friend Tim Sanderford would point out that whether you're a moving company or a drug maker or maybe an AI company, if you're the leader, you always want regulations because it makes it very difficult for your competitors to catch up to you or surpass you or compete against you.
2: The more complex and expensive, the better. That's right.
1: Yeah. On the other hand, I've watched a lot of interviews with the guy, and he seems very, very sincere that he's worried that AI is going to destroy the world. And, hey, somebody ought to do something about this. Anyway, he's out again. Anthropic urges global pause in AI development, flags self-improvement risk. He says that AI models are nearing the capability to start improving on their own with human intervention, and what they do when they start programming themselves is anybody's guess, unless we try to put some guidelines in place, which is an open question on its own, whether that's even possible.
2: So he's calling for a pause in AI development.
1: You want to pause when you're in the lead, so that would be like you're the, who's currently the Detroit Tigers, I think, is the best team in baseball. They say, I think we should pause the Major League Baseball season and crown a winner now. I just think it'd be good for the fans. It'd be good for the game.
2: I too, am torn between the more cynical view of Mr. Emoti and taking him at his word. I just want to ask, do I even have to say it out loud? Dario, what about China?
1: Right.
2: You're going to get, well, it's written by several heavyweights in the industry, but yeah, go ahead.
1: He wants a global pause, which would include China.
2: Shut up. Yeah, I want world peace, Dario. Seriously. I sincerely want world peace. What about China? North Korea? Russia?
1: So your belief is you could not make China go along with a pause or...
2: Yeah, I believe that because it's so obvious I could explain it to a dog, but apparently not Dario Emoti. No offense, Dario. You're a fine fellow and very clever. But seriously, dude, evildoers are not going to pause.
1: We believe it would be good for the world to have the option to slow or temporarily pause frontier AI. Well, we're currently in the lead. I slipped that part in. AI development to enable societal structures and alignment research to keep up with the advance of the technology. Now that we're in first place.
2: You added that again. I caught you.
1: Yeah.
2: It proposes a global agreement? Oh, seriously, are you children?
1: Recursive self-improvement is the fancy term that they use now for what they used to just refer to as AGI or ASI. That's when that can start just improving itself on its own. And then that improved thing will improve itself. And it could, what Elon always talks about, it could start just like exponentially start improving itself to where what you have by 8 o'clock tonight is significantly different than what you had this morning. I mean, it could just exponentially explode like that. And that
2: boggles the mind.
1: It does boggle the mind. And a lot of these guys think we're going to reach that day one of these days. And the AI from Friday morning is not going to be the AI that is doing all kinds of things to the world by Monday afternoon.
2: Mm-hmm.
1: Which it does boggle the mind.
2: And I don't want to be just knee-jerk cynical because Dario and his crew have, like, from the beginning of their company, Anthropic, they've been talking about AI safety in a way that they've been real leaders in that. Nobody ever answers the China question or, in short, the evildoers question.
1: Others have suggested, to do the other side of it here, others have suggested that Anthropic's warnings about the dangerous potential of its own tools could be considered a marketing ploy. Such skeptics point to Anthropic's decision to limit release of the powerful Mythos cybersecurity model capable of finding bugs and problems is a handy way to tout the capabilities of product. Our product is so powerful, we can't release it to the public. It's that good.
2: It reminds me of like those 50s horror movies and sci-fi movies. Do not view this movie if you have a heart condition or are prone to palpitations. This movie is too terrifying.
1: I thought this was pretty good from this professor at Wharton School of Business, where Trump got his degree.
2: That's where I got my degree. Oh, wait, no, I didn't.
1: He said,
2: well, I'm going to pad my resume. Yes, I did, by God.
1: He said Anthropic is full of true believers all the way around. AI labs are a mix of things, said the expert. There is a $1 trillion company, which is hard to wrap your head around on its own. There's a $1 trillion company with all the normal $1 trillion company stuff like marketing teams and lawyers. Then there's a core of researchers who are just building the next models. And then there's a set of people who are philosopher kings who are concerned about the future and what comes next. And they're all in conflict with each other at all times, which, of course, is true.
2: Yeah.
1: I'm sure you have people in the philosopher king crowd, which is who I'd be hanging out with, who are in there in these companies thinking, this is just a disaster. It's just a matter of when.
2: Nuclear weapon anti-proliferation efforts are child's play compared to software anti-proliferation. Are you kidding me?
1: Might even be impossible, regardless of any efforts. Might be.
2: Yikes.
1: Yikes is
2: come
1: right.
2: Come and get my organs, robot overlords, if you can use them. They're pretty worn out.
1: Always the harvesting organs. It's always where you go.
2: Yep.
0: Armstrong and Getty.
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1: Look out. Gosta's pair. They score! Seth Jarvis! Quiets the critics and ignites the crowd!
2: You like to quiet the critics.
3: Oh, I love it. Shut up, critics. My beloved Carolina Hurricanes. Gosh, I've been a fan for how many years now? One. Equaling the Stanley Cup Finals at one. Hey, Amazon. Two-day prime? Two-day prime. It's taking me 5 days to get my Carolina's Hurricanes t-shirt, and I want to jump on the bandwagon now.
2: Oh, if you get
3: you
2: it after
3: lying bastards.
2: They win or lose, that'll take all the fun out of it.
3: I know.
2: Speaking of sports, game two of the NBA Finals tonight. Trump says he's going to go to one of the home games when the Knicks get to town, because they start in San Antonio where they're playing tonight for game two. But that'll be quite the something. It'll be something if Trump goes to Madison Square Garden for one of the games.
3: I was just going to say, speaking of the Knickerbockers, the Journal's got this story. It starts with this guy who is a celebrity watch consultant for Jay-Z's Roc Nation.
2: A celebrity watch consultant? Like watching celebrities or the wristwatch?
3: I believe the wristwatches.
2: Okay.
3: Yeah. So that's some gig, but he's got access to all sorts of people and sources in New York City, and he knows a couple of like high level ticket brokers and stuff. And he's a big Knicks fan. And he was looking into tickets, and the nosebleeds were running $8,000 as of yesterday.
2: The get-ins.
3: To get in. Right, exactly. Just to say you were in the building, you're squinting, you see tiny figures running around on the court, you're mostly watching the Jumbotron, that'll cost you $8,000. But the good seats, you're now competing against Wall Street titans and hedge fund guys for whom money is no object.
2: Right.
3: Wall Street, big law, real estate bigwigs, celebrities, and nobody knows how high these tickets are going to go. But Jack, you brought us the news the other day. The on the floor seats might go for seven figures.
2: You know, I had the worst seats you could have when the LA Lakers played the Sacramento Kings game 7 of the Western Conference Finals many years ago. And it was
3: after game 6 was fixed. Never forget.
2: It was a game 7 with the Lakers and Shaq and Kobe and everything. Like, it was a big deal. And it was awesome, even though they were the worst seats you could have in the arena. Being there, the energy, it was so freaking cool.
3: Yeah.
2: So
3: yeah.
2: There's an advantage to being there.
3: Yeah, I would agree. And it's a warm memory, and you tell a story for the rest of your life. What is that worth? I don't know. It's up to the individual. But I love this part. Getting close to the action at such live events confers status. We've been discussing this for, I mean... Yeah. You're Tim Chalamet. You're sitting a row behind Tracy Morgan. It's humiliating. I'd put a bag over my head. Anyway, this woman is the founder of a concierge agency, and she says these tickets are like Taylor Swift madness for finance bros.
2: I'm sure, but there's got to be, and nobody explains this, there's got to be some sort of mechanism to get celebrities in the front rows. Otherwise, if it were just who's got the most money, wouldn't it be all hedge fund managers sitting in the front two rows? There wouldn't be a celebrity to be seen, as opposed to it's always Jon Stewart and Ben Stiller and Michael J. Fox and Timothée Chalamet and Tracy Morgan all in that row.
3: Interestingly enough, and this is what really intrigued me, so this woman's concierge agency arranges travel and experiences for dozens of members, most of them in private equity, okay, with net worths, with net worths ranging from tens of millions of dollars to billions of dollars. And it's the lower end of that spectrum that tends to shell out more because she says they have the most to prove. They care about if they are seen. You got billions of dollars. You don't care about anything.
2: Right. Some of the guys with more money are thinking, you know, if I really cared, I'd buy both teams and have them play in my backyard.
3: But her team has already booked Knicks tickets as expensive as $176,000 each so far.
2: But there's some gaming of the system, which is fine. I'm not mad about it, but I don't know why they don't admit that. Look, we'd have a bunch of hedge fund managers. That's not good for ratings. People want to see Chalamet and a Kardashian. That's what gets people excited.
3: Chalamet! Yeah, fair enough. All right, another consumer story about GLP-1s and why they're overwhelming retailers. It's probably not with what you think. After a word from our friends at Incogni, they point out every spam call, every scam text, every sketchy email with your name starts the same way. 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
3: 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So the GLP-1s are causing all sorts of shakeups.
2: It's funny you had mentioned that. Lizzo.
3: Restaurants and grocery stores and all sorts of stuff.
2: Lizzo's up on the Today Show right now singing. First time I'd seen Lizzo since her big weight loss. She's like half the size she used to be.
3: Yeah.
2: She's not big old Lizzo. She's just kind of
3: So she's like 220 now or what? Because she was big.
2: She is. She looks kind of biggish on TV. She'd probably look very, very average in person. And she didn't look used to before, remember?
3: No, indeed. Her twerking haunts my dreams.
2: But that whole thing, that controversy is worth, I can understand why people are mad about that. So when you were giant, you were the whole, no, this is beautiful and blah, blah, blah,
3: fat
2: blah, blah.
3: Fat acceptance.
2: Then why did you spend so much money, surgeries, drugs, everything like that to get thin? And now you like fired all your super fat backup dancers. So you got people that are closer to your size. Come on, what's going on there?
3: Yeah. She could say, well, I wanted to save my life. But then what the hell were you doing preaching the other?
2: Well, right. That's the point is this whole, no, it's fantastic to be 400 pounds. No, it's not. It's not good on any level for you at all. And you should try really hard not to be.
3: Getting back to the GLP-1 drugs and how they're shaking up food and restaurants, and now it's retailers, specifically apparel companies, are fighting a flood of returns. And they quote this one budget suit retailer, Flex Suits. They've seen a 50% increase in returns in the past year. And they say when a customer orders the same suit in two or three sizes, it's the red flag. And he will actually reach out, check the measurements, and ask the client, look, are you losing weight or on one of those GLP-1 drugs? If you are, wait till you're done, then order a suit. Because what people are doing is ordering, you know, three of the things so they can wear the one for a while, then return it, then the other one for a while, then return it, then finally when they get skinny, get that one and return it. Hey, here's a hint. Don't return the other two. You're going to need them.
2: Well, unless you stay on the drug, right?
3: Right. Indeed. Yeah.
2: Which, you know, that's fine. Like I said the other day, people take blood pressure medicine for the rest of their lives. Why not the I don't want to be super obese drug for the rest of your life?
3: We don't know the answer to that question, but so far it seems to be at least a possibility for a lot of people.
2: So if there's like a 90-day return policy or even if it was 60-day return policy, you're going to shed a lot of weight in 60 days on those drugs. So you get the 36, the 34, and the 32.
3: And the share of apparel exchanges where shoppers have sized down has risen each of the last three calendar years, hitting a high of about 15% this year. So as these drugs get more and more commonplace, these retailers are, I mean, they could track it. They could practically tell you how many people are taking these drugs based on their returns toward the skinny end.
2: So just when, for the first time really in the last couple of years, a lot of your retailers had started having, like, what store was

0: find out.
1: Mm-hmm.
0: The era of people being giant might be over.
1: It's possible, yeah. Yeah, it's a maintenance drug now. It's like blood pressure you mentioned or cholesterol or whatever, yeah. This is something. At peak weight loss, those taking these medications can drop a clothing size every month.
0: Whoa.
1: Yeah, yeah. Jeans, bras, and athleisure wear are often the first items replaced. Then come tops and dresses, as well as adjustments to rings, bracelets, and even shoes.
0: Rings.
1: Fat feet. Yeah, rings. Yeah.
0: Up and down.
1: Yeah.
0: Yeah, so we'll have the, you know, now or there for a while, you look at pictures from back in the day and everybody's so thin. I mean, it's immediate. You look at a picture and you think, wow, everybody was thin back then. Then we got the we're all big period. And then maybe the pictures from here on out, everybody will be thin again.
1: Wow. So the statistical bulge in the boa will be a bulge in us.
0: Yeah, from like the 80s to the 2020s, we were all giant.
1: Yeah, yeah.
0: Cool.
1: Wow, this gal shed hundreds of pounds. She looks pretty good.
0: Lizzo is, I wouldn't have known that was her unless it said Lizzo underneath her.
1: Mm.
0: She still ain't tiny. No. I feel like she was tinier a year ago when I first saw that. I wonder if, did she lose a ton of weight on the GPL ones and then go off them?
1: Girl's got big bones. What are you going to do?
0: That was something, though, when she fired her big backup singers. Yeah, her backup band is not near as big as they used to be. Hey, you hired me because I was giant. You said that was awesome. Now you're firing me?
1: Yeah, get oof.
0: Zelensky and Putin meeting face-to-face. I want to get to that story, among other things. Stay here.
2: Armstrong and Getty.
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1: President Trump has worked to broker peace between Russia and Ukraine since day one of term two. And now Zelensky has written to Putin asking for a one-on-one with the Ukrainian and Russian leaders, writing, "We see that the United States is fully focused on the issue of Iran, and it would be wrong to simply wait until the war in Europe returns to the center of its attention."
2: So Zelensky, this is the day after they have a drone strike outside of St. Petersburg, sending a cloud of black smoke across the very highway that Putin was going to use this weekend for some conference that he was having.
3: That's the one Candace Owens is at.
2: Which is, is not a coincidence, obviously. So the day after that drone strike outside of St. Petersburg, Zelensky posts an open letter to Putin asking that they should get together and have a talk about peace terms. The taunting letter went after all kinds of different things. "After 26 years in power, age is beginning to take its toll," Zelensky wrote about Putin.
3: Wow. Love it so far.
2: Yeah. So the letter was posted on the Ukrainian president's website, taunted the Russian leader over wartime setbacks, inflation, and Russia's dependence on China. It also made note of Putin's advancing age. As I said there, I'll read a little more about that in a little bit. But nobody's sure if this will work or not, or to what extent it was a good idea in terms of trying to bring about peace. Putin could be, angry and want to engage with this, or it could cause him to have more resolve. Like, even if he was getting shaky, think, "F that guy," who knows? It's always a risk when you do these sorts of things. But Zelensky said he would meet for direct talks outside the Trump administration's negotiating process, suggesting including European nations, have the meeting in Switzerland, Turkey, or an Arab state. "I can't imagine any location or any situation where they would both be safe."
3: We've talked about, like, when our president gets together with Xi Jinping and the incredible security protocols and interactions and agreements and that sort of thing. And we're at least frenemies. I mean, we're not open at war, currently adversaries. I can't imagine what that would look like.
2: Woven into the offer for peace talks were needling remarks about a strongman leader unable to defend his own capital, Moscow, or St. Petersburg. That one particular passage was, "After 26 years in power, age is beginning to take its toll." Where does it go on after that? Pointing to the Russian leader's age, to cast out blah, blah, blah, blah, blah. There's more to that, but I can't find it. I'm sorry.
3: Did you just yada, yada, yada peace talks?
2: I think I did. Now we can all see that Russians are finally becoming less comfortable with this reality after hitting some of the inflation numbers and that sort of stuff, and how they had to scale down their Victory Day parade because of possible attacks. "We have heard that you were promised in Alaska," when they had that meeting in Alaska when Putin and Trump met and they rolled out the red carpet and nothing came of that. "We've heard that you were promised in Alaska the resolution of certain issues concerning Ukraine and Europe," President Zelensky said. "You can see for yourself that Ukrainian and European issues are not going to be decided in Anchorage," Zelensky wrote. In other words, you've got to deal with me if you want to get any resolution to this. We'll see if this works. The letter and the provocative drone strike might buoy spirits inside Ukraine, the New York Post or the New York Times writes. It might also send to an audience of one, Mr. Trump, a message about Mr. Putin's declining fortunes, since Trump seems to like to back the winner in these things, or it might help stoke domestic discord inside of Russia. Nobody has any idea.
3: Yeah, I was just trying to find the story. I know the Republican Senate just voted to give a bunch of money and loans to Ukraine in spite of the president's current stance. It's got to go through the House, but they're asserting themselves on that topic, defying the president more regularly and openly, which is interesting.
2: So Ian Bremmer's been writing a lot about how Putin, for a variety of reasons of age and paranoia and who knows what his health situation is, has got fewer and fewer advisors. He's more isolated, all that sort of stuff. So what his view on things are, or how far he's willing to go to not look like he made the biggest, one of the biggest blunders in world history. Who knows? He is a caged beast.
3: Meanwhile, the Ukrainian forces have begun using near real-time satellite imagery from this Colorado-based company to improve the speed and precision of their drone attacks. They've cut down the amount of time it takes to locate and strike Russian assets by 90%. So they can see a building, get a satellite shot of it, say, hey, there's a bunch of armored vehicles out there. That's the kind the Russian officers use. Let's hit it now. And they hit it, and they're doing terrible damage. So things are not swinging in Russia's direction, not at all. Which, you know, brings us to the discussion that's gotten hot recently. Does Putin lash out at Europe in an effort to make it look like Russia's being attacked by the West so he can mobilize even more young men and you know, get more sacrifices out of the Russian people? Nobody's quite sure what he's going to do, to your point that he's increasingly isolated and paranoid.
2: Wow, like I'm reading part of this letter that Zelensky sent or posted, so anybody could read it, but it's to Putin. Yesterday, I received a report on the losses of your army on the front in Ukraine during May. Once again, that number exceeded 30,000 Russian soldiers killed and seriously wounded. We have been maintaining that level month after month, and we have video confirmation of every one of your losses. These are not empty claims. We know that 63% of your battlefield losses are killed, while only 37% are wounded. In the 21st century, no army can afford such a ratio, and the share of those killed will only continue to grow.
3: Wow.
2: If Putin actually read this, you would think he'd have to at least ponder, you know, that's probably true. That doesn't sound good.
3: I've heard that his strategy might be a nuclear standoff, not a nuclear attack, but a serious threat of using nukes and then, you know, try to make hay during the resulting standoff. I don't know.
2: Boy, he lays out all sorts of economic stats, inflation stats, deaths of soldier stats, ground gained recently, how far their drones have reached into Russia. He makes a pretty good argument.
3: If only we did another hour. I would love to hear those. Oh, that's right, we do. And you can grab it via podcast, Armstrong and Getty On Demand.
0: Armstrong and Getty.
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9: Breaking news this hour from Town Hall. I'm Ken Lorman in Washington. Boosted by President Trump's economic policies, the American job market continues to show surprising strength, shrugging off the high cost of the Iran war. Employers added 172,000 jobs in May, and the unemployment rate remained at a low 4.3%. The Senate has passed a bill funding President Trump's immigration enforcement agencies.
10: Senators voted 52-47 to pass the $70 billion legislation to fund Immigration and Customs Enforcement and Border Patrol for the next 3 years through the end of President Trump's term after Democrats blocked the money for months. The bill will now head to the House, which is expected to take it up next week. The final vote came just before 5 a.m. after Republicans narrowly defeated multiple attempts by members of both parties to add language to the bill that would permanently ban Mr. Trump's settlement fund for allies who believe that they've been politically persecuted. Bernie Bennett, Washington.
9: Russian President Vladimir Putin is rejecting a proposal by Ukrainian President Volodymyr Zelensky for a face-to-face meeting, saying he sees no point in it. Back in this country, the president this weekend heads north for some old stomping grounds.
7: President Trump is spending the weekend at his golf club in Bedminster, New Jersey, and then is scheduled to head to Madison Square Garden in New York City Monday night for the NBA Finals. The president accepting an invite from New York Knicks owner Jim Dolan. The Knicks will host the San Antonio Spurs in Game 3.
9: Correspondent Laura Winters. Graham Plattner, a Democrat challenger to Senator Susan Collins, faces mounting controversy after revelations he has a Nazi tattoo and now faces multiple accusations of serial emotional abuse from several women. His critics charge that the pattern raises serious questions about his fitness for office. More on these stories from townhall.com.
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9: The countdown to the nation's 250th birthday is on. Celebrations will include dazzling fireworks and an Ultimate Fighting Championship fight on the White House lawn.
12: Officials are also planning a massive 16-day Great American State Fair and a ball drop in Times Square. While President Trump teased that the UFC arena under construction could be permanent, he said maybe we'll never ever take it down. The president suggested canceling the state fair concert after many artists pulled out, including Milli Vanilli, the Commodores, and Bret Michaels of Poison. Vanilla Ice, however, said that he is super honored to perform. Bernie Bennett, Washington.
9: The U.S. has imposed sanctions on Cuban President Miguel Díaz-Canel, his wife, and three other individuals. The action is the latest move by the Trump administration to pressure the island's leadership, including in the sanctions are the son and grandson of former President Raul Castro. More on townhall.com. A Sherpa guide who went missing on Mount Everest a week ago is still alive.
13: A helicopter lands on the roof of a hospital in Kathmandu, Nepal. It's carrying a Sherpa guide who was found crawling to base camp on Mount Everest Thursday. 52-year-old Dawa Sherpa and his client were among the last climbers on the mountain. As the climbing season came to an end, the client had made it back to base camp. Dawa's wife and daughter, who had already begun several days of funeral rituals, rushed to the hospital. The daughter says, when we first heard about it, we could not be sure about it, if that person was indeed our father. So to be certain, we asked for photos to be sent, and only then we were sure and were very happy. I'm Donna Water.
9: On Wall Street, the sell-off continues after that positive jobs report at last check. The Dow Jones Industrial Average down 417 points. More on these stories at townhall.com.
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1: Jack Armstrong and Joe Getty.
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3: And now, he's...

0: doing? You excited about the weekend? Summer weekend coming. I got one kid out of school, one kid with a couple of days left. Then they're... My oldest is going to work this summer. And I was on a website of a certain store yesterday that competes with Walmart and has a Target for its logo. Signing my son up for a job because I told him, you either find a job someplace you kind of want to do, or I'm going to find you a job you might not like, but you're going to work. So that's the way that's going to go down. And lots of openings. So we'll see what happens. Oh. He's applied a couple other places, still waiting to hear back.
1: That's so good. That is so good. Working and getting used to the world and humanity and money and taxes and the rest of it.
0: Oh, yeah. And doing something you don't want to do, which, and you know, you can go through a lot of your life until you start working without a whole bunch of doing stuff you don't want to do. And then you're kind of, you start a job and often you're only doing stuff you don't want to do the entire time.
1: All day long and into the night. Yes. Right. Adulthood is wonderful. I've got to go to the dock in the box, speaking of things I don't want to do. And then I've got an appointment tomorrow. I've got to drive 2+ hours away to regional airport to interview for my global entry / TSA pre-check thingy. Because I let it lapse by like 2 weeks.
0: Oh, the stupid tax.
1: That's precisely what it is.
0: I pay the stupid tax almost daily on various things. So I always say that to myself on my, you know, I didn't get this in time or that in time or let that lapse or whatever. So, okay, cool, yep. The stupid tax. Once again, yep. Stupid.
1: Folks, if you're not familiar with it, sometimes it's time, sometimes it's money, sometimes it's hassle. It's paying the stupid tax. But anyway, if you like drop the feds a note in time, you know, just pay a little fee and get it. But if you let it lapse by a day, they're like, "Who are you? What are your loyalties? What do you think you're doing? You need to come in person. We want to look you in the eye. You can bring 15 forms of ID. So we're going to strip you naked, reach a hand up your rectum. We're going to figure out what you are all about because you waited 2 days too long."
0: Clearly, just because for years you had been somebody they trust,
1: right,
0: is a decent chance you joined Al-Qaeda once you let it lapse.
1: I'll tell you what, the first sign that somebody's gone over to the commies is they let their membership in the TSA pre-ship lapse. We've seen it over and over again. They go pink and they get late with their application. So, got to give them the once over. Oh, my God. And then, of course, you got to fill out all these forms. Ask the IRS where I live, you a-holes. They know. Trust me, they know. Oh, boy. All right. So one more hour to squeeze in all the information we possibly can. Let's begin it with the beloved Friday tradition of taking a fond look back at the week that was. It's Clow. It's Clow.
0: Clow.
1: It's Clow.
0: What's a Clow?
1: Clips of the week.
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5: Spencer Pratt should not be a top two finalist for mayor. He should be DJing the worst New Year's Eve party in Reno right now.
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1: By God, if you have Ebola, show up and vote today. Whatever it takes.
4: I know.
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12: The Wall Street Journal and New York Times ran stories without any evidence besides the gossip from a former staffer.
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15: Why it happened? I don't know what happened. I mean, as I watched it, I thought, oh, my God, he's having a stroke. And so I said, you know, you answered every question. My mind's racing. You know,
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19: Trump told Netanyahu he was effing crazy. Everybody hates you now.
3: I was a little bit perturbed at his constantly fighting with Lebanon.
4: Nobody is interested in the ramblings of a capo.
2: Her son and Jeffrey Epstein talk about pole dancing as he begged him for money using your limited credibility.
16: Reclaiming my time, asking him to shut up.
20: Shut up. We're talking about shoes. Are you guys kidding me? I mean, is this the Foreign Affairs Committee or is this like a circus? What is this?
21: It's simple as a pimple for me. There's nothing to it.
22: It'd be nice if it was caught humanely and taken away, and obviously it's domesticated bird.
23: It was very shocking, and we asked it out of the box, what is kink?
24: Kink can be a fascinating topic. There are many different styles that people enjoy.
25: It's clips of the week.
26: So, obviously, it's ridiculous that a guy who spent his youth in reality television would want to be mayor of Los Angeles. But if you're Karen Bass, and it commented on by late night talk show hosts like Jimmy Kimmel, but if you're Karen Bass and you trained as a revolutionary with Fidel Castro when you were young, not even worth mentioning.
1: Right.
26: She visited Cuba 8 times in the 70s. That's long after Fidel Castro was not just a person who cared about the downtrodden. He was full-on communist dictator by then. She traveled to Cuba 8 times, talking about what a great charismatic speaker he was, blah, blah, blah. Talked about what a loss it was when he died. That's as recently as 2016, when she called Castro's death a great loss for the world.
1: That's right. I'd forgotten that. We went big on that at the time. Yeah. So she's an openly would-be communist government hack. And that's much, much more respectable than a guy who happened to be on a reality show than open a business. Couple reality shows, which is not that respectable line of work.
26: No,
1: I admit that.
26: No, no.
1: Come on, though. No. Come on. Would you rather have the TV guy or a communist? Please. God, the rush to the far left in American politics right now, joined by the Islamists, is really, really troubling to me.
26: And you mentioned, was the last hour you're talking about the, or was that this hour? This was just a few minutes ago. I can hide my own Easter eggs. I really, really can. And like,
1: you're like
26: today,
1: a dog. No concept of time. Oh, thank God you're back. I just took out the garbage.
26: I am a lot like that. Oh, you're talking about the whole pre-check or whatever, flying.
1: Oh, yeah, yeah.
26: I saw this in the Wall Street Journal. I don't know anything about this. The grand British tradition of getting sloshed before takeoff is under threat. A proposal by a CEO to stop or limit morning airport alcohol sales. Is there more of a grand tradition of getting drunk before you fly in Britain than there is in the United States?
1: I was totally unaware till I came across that same piece of journalism where they explained that, it's kind of just a thing in Britain. You get drunk before you get on a plane, even if it's a 7:30 in the morning flight.
26: Huh. What an interesting cultural difference.
1: Yeah.
26: It's not like we're a non-drinking country.
1: People drink at airports, but I'd never heard. Well, of course you get drunk before you get on a plane in my entire life. Like it's obligatory or a tradition.
26: Back when I drank, a flight in the afternoon or evening, sure, you're killing time. The airport bar is awesome. But on a morning flight, the grand tradition of getting sloshed before a morning flight? I mean, I'm to each their own, but.
1: Well, and they talk about people going
26: like
1: to all sorts of.
26: Horrible day.
1: Well, that's what I was going to say. They talk to people going to all sorts of different destinations and vacations or soccer matches or business or whatever. I'm like, I would feel terrible for the rest of the day. And I'm a drinking man. I hate that idea.
26: Okay.
1: Well, I guess there's a skyrocketing rate of unruly incidents aboard the airplanes, which is why the head of Ryanair is saying, we got to do something about this. This is insane. It's interesting, though, that it's coincided with, the trend toward progressive lawlessness and tearing down the system and white supremacy and blah, blah, blah. It's all tied together. They're trying to break the system.
26: Well, and as always, which has made me mad since I was 5 years old, you've got to eliminate something that 99% of people are doing and causing nobody else any trouble whatsoever.
1: Mm-hmm.
26: But you got to attack the whole idea of it because some people are a-holes. How about you put the a-holes in jail or penalize them to the point that they don't act out their a-holishness anymore and leave everybody else alone, which is what I would prefer.
1: Yeah, and keep going to your destination. They got cops at the end of the line, too. You don't need to go back to London or wherever. Go wherever the hell you're going and arrest them there.
26: I'm looking over some of my notes. see what I think is interesting as we get to the waning moments of the show. We talked a lot about the other day in California, and I'm sure this is true around America if they've done anywhere else, but the STEM faculty for the University of California, which is often called the greatest university system on planet Earth. I know that used to be true. I don't know if that's true anymore. I don't. But they've all taken such a hit. But anyway, the STEM faculty across the University of California system, open letter to UC Regents in which they said, you got to bring back the SAT, ACT scores. We're getting all kinds of people coming in that just cannot hack it in terms of trying to be an engineer or a biologist or whatever the heck. That is amazing, isn't it?
0: What's even more amazing is when that was proposed, eliminating the SAT and just, you know, going with interviews about what race you are and that sort of thing, the faculty advisory committee unanimously said, don't do that. But the woke regents, I mean, as woke as the faculty are, the woke regents said, no, we're doing this.
26: So one of the reasons I brought that up is filling out a whole bunch of a ridiculous amount of paperwork for getting into a certain segment of public school for one of my kids. The amount of paperwork. Like I said the other day, I'd like a time machine just to see what my mom had to fill out to get, you know, me into my junior year of high school. Anything? I'm not sure she had to fill out anything, but if it was, it wasn't much. Anyhow, so many of the questions, how much screen time does you get? And I answered a few, but then eventually got to the, I'm not answering any of these. One out of, I'm just exhausted by it. And two, none of your effing business, but all kinds of questions about just like everything you could possibly imagine about someone's life to enroll in school. Why? What? And what are you doing with this information?
0: It's part of the whole culture of the narcissism of small distinctions, I think, too, where every kid gets a carve out for this or.
26: But there are questions like, does your student have any friends that have ever undergone a tragedy or just all kinds of weird and like, what? Wow. I'm not wasting my time on this, even if I could come up with answers, because wow. What are you going to do with it? That's going to be, and always the punchline to any story. Pretty much anywhere in America but Mississippi, when you're talking about school stuff is, at the end of the day, hardly anybody is passing the whole reading and writing part of school, which is the reason you're there. But you're asking all of these questions about crap that doesn't matter. How in the world do we fix this problem? As you always say, K through graduate school is broken in this country.
0: Bulldoze it and sell the bricks.
26: Bulldoze and sell the bricks. Start completely over. That'd be awesome. Start completely over. Build from the ground up. You would end up with a very different looking system.
0: We're going to have a couple of rebuilding years, like we're the New York Jets or something like that. Bad example, because they'll never be any good. But we've got to have some rebuilding years because it's just become so terrible. We can't use what we've got. We're going to clean house.
26: Yeah. Anyway.
0: It clearly needs to happen, 100%.
26: We'll move away from that. Other stuff on the way. Stay here.
5: Armstrong and Getty.
0: Your personal information is valuable and far more accessible than you realize.
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1: What's your response to this New York Times article on Graham Plattner?
2: I haven't read it.
1: Do you think he deserves to continue to be the main Senate nominee? Isn't this a liability for Democrats trying to take back the majority?
3: So that was a reporter trying to get Bernie Sanders to comment on this guy that's running as a Democrat in Maine. We'll talk more about that in just a second. Well,
4: he's a progressive. I don't care if he's Hitler.
3: Which seems to be some people's attitude. So who controls the Senate is a really big deal. Getting judges through, how impeachment will be handled, whether or not, you know, you're in control of the process or not. All kinds of different stuff. It's a major deal who controls the Senate, and it's practically tied. And so the Democrats thought they could pick up a seat there in Maine because a very moderate Republican who voted against Trump in the impeachment over January 6th. Susan Collins is up. Her time is up. And so she's going to run against somebody. Well, you'd had the governor, the former governor of Maine, Janet Mills, was going to run, but then out of nowhere came this Plattner dude who is doing the whole, I'm regular working class guy, it's time to drain the swamp and get rid of the politicians thing. That becomes very,
4: how much
3: very
4: of his whole deal is the fact that he's ruggedly handsome?
3: As much a deal as the fact that AOC is hot is her deal.
4: Yes.
3: A lot. Most. Yeah. The driving force wouldn't have happened without it.
4: Laughable.
3: He does have the rugged good looks thing going, and can talk the talk. And it turns out he went to a super fancy boarding school, and his actual history is a little bit different than the way he dresses and talks.
4: His rich dad essentially bought him a house, gave him $200,000 for the house.
3: Yeah,
4: I mean, come on.
3: I'm not as comfortable.
4: Working class oysterman, eh?
3: Not as comfortable as beating up on a guy for that as I was pre-Pennsylvania and finding out that his name escapes me because I'm old and I have dementia.
4: John Fetterman,
3: you know, we beat him up for being a socialist layabout, and he turned out to be my favorite Democratic senator of all time. So
4: after his stroke, weirdly enough. Yeah.
3: Anyway, so there's a bunch of people that are still supporting this to the Plattner dude. Oh, I want to get this on down that we're down to the list. We're in no time. Okay, we're gonna have to do it when we come back. He was on with Chris Hayes on MSNBC, and they had an interesting run, and we'll talk about it. But I used to think Ro Khanna, Democrat of California, was kind of like reasonable-ish.
4: No, he's insane.
3: He is going to be in Maine tonight, even after all the stuff that's happened this week around Plattner and his background with the women and the Nazi tattoo and the once saying he was a communist and everything else. Ro Khanna, California, is going to be there tonight for a get out of the vote. They vote on Tuesday. But anyway, we got a good clip from MSNBC we'll play for you and fill in some more of the details if you don't know it. It's a heck of an interesting drama.
0: Armstrong and Getty.
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1: This is so complicated. You know, even those of us who, like, spend too much of our lives reading about politics and talking about politics don't fully understand the level of fighting, cleverness, strategy, everything that goes on, because there's so much money at stake. There's so much money at stake. The trillions of dollars that pass through Washington, D.C. There's just so much at stake. And talking about who's going to control the Senate, which has a lot to do with who's going to get trillions of dollars that pass through Washington, D.C. And is it going to be the Republicans or the Democrats? And so it might come down to a seat. And that's why people are making such a big deal out of this Graham Plantner dude who's running as a Democrat there in Maine.
2: You know what I have not heard until today? That Maine is the only state Kamala Harris won that's up for, has a senator up for election this time. And that's why it's such a target. Because if they don't win Maine, they'd have to win like an Iowa or a Texas, which are much redder to accomplish the same thing.
1: But you've got the complications of it. So this Plantner guy, you assume you listen to us, you follow enough politics, you know he's got a Nazi tattoo. And I mean, he's a young guy, called himself a communist once. And there's all kinds of stuff around him.
2: I'm sorry, it's the only state with a Republican senator up for election. Anyway, back to you.
1: But then you've got the twist-a-roo of, so there are Democrats, some Democrats who are overlooking a lot of bad behavior by this dude because they're in the guy sucks, I hate him, I wish he wasn't our guy, but us controlling the Senate is a big deal, so let's stay on board, let's get him across the line and have him win the seat. Then you got some Democrats who are not on board because they actually, you know, are decent human beings and don't want them representing party. Or they're not decent human beings, but they think he's going to lose. We need to get somebody else in there. We need to drive him out of the race to get a different Democrat in there and then boost that Democrat so that we can win.
2: It's the Biden dynamic. Sure.
1: Then you got the Republicans who are beating up on Plantner like, I can't believe this guy is going to be a Democratic senator because they're afraid he might beat Collins. And then other Republicans who are keeping their mouths shut because they want him to be the nominee because they think he's so easily beaten. So there's like four different groups there in two parties. And
2: virtually none of them proceeding on moral grounds.
1: Yeah, very few. And then did the New York, I think so, I'm a yes vote on this. Did the New York Times do a catch and kill story yesterday to try to protect Plantner? Because they're hoping he ends up the nominee because they think that he can beat Susan Collins. I think they did. So we'll get to that in a little bit. But first, on the I talked earlier in the week, I was bothered that over this past weekend, the story erupted of his sexting scandal. And that seemed to be like, well, this is too much. When he survived the being a Nazi, he survives being a communist, he survives all this other, that's okay, but man, he sexted some women, so I can't put up with that. That's the thing that we're going to lean on? Anyway, he was on MSNBC, the Chris Hayes show, and was asked about when he stopped sexting because he's married and all this sort of stuff.
3: But this is 2023, and so there's a difference in the time, and I think the first question is like, when did this stop? If it stopped, if there was stuff that you're not proud of that you worked out with your wife, you don't want to talk about the details, when did it stop?
4: Well, it stopped when it was happening. I mean, like, it was Amy and I, it happened soon after we got married. And we dealt with it very, very early in our relationship. And so that's when it stopped.
1: Now, from just a soap opera standpoint, you know, if you just want to talk about relationships, which is fun to do, that's a heck of a thing. You were sexting chicks right after you got married? That's, you know, well, you know, I had the 7-day itch or the 7-month doldrums or whatever.
2: A cabal of women, quite a few.
1: Yeah. Right after you got married. That's a heck of a thing. But they worked it out and she seems to love him and be happy with him and whatever. And I think there's all kinds of reasons he shouldn't be a U.S. senator. So I don't know why we even need to get down to the sexting on the list to try to nail that down. But so do you know what a catch and kill thing is? Trump was good at that. Lots of people have been good at that because he had friends at the, who was it? The Inquirer.
2: National Inquirer. Yeah.
1: So he'd have the Inquirer. This is back before he was even a politician, when he was just a celebrity billionaire dude that people knew his name. If there was a negative story out there, sometimes he'd have the National Enquirer pay somebody for the story, exclusive story, and then just never print it. Or sometimes the catch and kill version is you print it, but you do a really watered down version. And that's what the New York Times is being accused of right now. Because so the New York Times had a splashy headline yesterday that I actually clicked on. I don't know if you have the actual headline, but it was something like three women finally come forward to nail down what a scumbag Plantner is. And I thought, okay, here we go. Now, after last week's sexting story, because the Wall Street Journal, wasn't it, that had the headline, Plantner sexting after marriage, and then there were no sects in there. They didn't have any of the sects. I wanted the actual sexting. I didn't just want, like, allusions to it. I wanted to see the actual sex. They didn't have any. New York Times goes with this splashy headline. Okay, here we go. Here's the details.
2: Here it is. Several women who dated Graham Plantner recall unsettling behavior.
1: Yeah, so, okay, I thought, okay, do they have the goods now? I read paragraph after paragraph after paragraph before they even got to the women. I was like, okay, why is the first paragraph not, he raped me, or something like that? You keep going and going and going and going. And then when they finally got to the women, it was, I found out he was dating someone else the same time he was dating me. Whoa, that's your lead accusation in the New York Times story? He was dating somebody else at the same time? Okay, not cool, but hardly a bombshell revelation that keeps somebody from being a U.S. senator. And it kept going like that. And then finally it got down to a woman who said, he shoved me in a room and locked the door. Okay, that's worse than but why did you structure it this way? And so now there's accusations that there was a catch and kill going on. David Harsanyi reposting this. It's starting to look like people at the New York Times lured in Graham Plantner's victims to try to bury the story for him. Publishing something watered down due to apparent infighting at the New York Times or the Democratic Party on whether they actually think their best bet is to get rid of him before the primary Tuesday. Or to have him win and beat Collins. Anyway, in a way that would leave just enough grist for bad actors to portray Plantner as a victim of a right-wing witch hunt. Now you're getting too many switcheroos for me to even follow. So you put out a watered-down, he's a bad guy, so that he and other Democrats can claim, look, they're out to get me in the New York Times.
2: Well, and voters in the future will see headlines about him being a bad guy in that way and think, oh, my God, there's nothing to it. I've seen this.
1: Well, I had to read a long way down before you got to see any even this. And then you're even at a he said, she said. Why did they bury it so far? Anyway, so one of the women says, it dawned on me that this was one of the women in the that was a featured said, it dawned on me that this was really a setup all along. The journalists I trusted who convinced me to share a story I never wanted to tell methodically delayed and twisted this into a gift to the Plantner campaign, violating the trust of the victims, shattering the trust I placed in them with the most vulnerable story of my life. So that suggests they said more damning things, but the New York Times didn't print them.
2: Wow.
1: And they put out the story so they can say, look, we've covered this. This is an old story. It's been covered in the New York Times. How many times are we going to keep talking about this? When there was just, it was so nothing burger. I was shocked at, like, why is this even an article, let alone with that headline?
2: There is physical abuse in this article. I'm going to count how many paragraphs in it is. 1, 2, 3, 4, 5, 6, 7, 8, 9, 10, 11, 12, 13, 14, 15, 16, 17, 18, 19, 20, 21, 22, 23, 24.
1: 24 paragraphs before they get to get anything that you could call, okay, that's a really bad behavior that I never want somebody to be a U.S. senator. And then you're still at it. It's a he said, she said. So, why all the previous paragraphs of, I found out he was dating someone else, or he told me he loved me and it turned out he didn't? I mean, what was all that?
2: Yeah. He drank a lot. Yeah. Right. Yeah. That's so interesting. It's obviously not catch and kill. There's got to be catch and dilute.
1: Right. I think that's what it was. Catch and dilute. So this woman, I don't know which of these women it is basically.

0: I give you full credit. Do you want me to tip my cap or do you want money?
1: Wait, did you say partial credit or full?
0: Should I send you a check? What do you want for what will satisfy your needs here?
1: A t-shirt that says I came up with this? I don't know.
0: All I know is when I saw the headline yesterday, I thought, oh, this is going to be interesting. And I just kept reading and reading and reading and nothing interesting happened.
1: Did I space off or miss the good part again?
0: Right.
1: Because I'm kind of watching the ball game out of the corner of my eye.
0: And then it became obvious to me, okay, this is on purpose or they would have put it in the first paragraph. We all know, if you follow news at all, if there's something really big, it's like in the first sentence.
1: Yeah.
0: You have a quote from a woman, he held me down and raped me, or whatever it is. But no, it just kept going and going and going with sidebars about his life and other things and perhaps meaningless conversation before they even got to a woman claiming he said he loved me and I don't think he actually did. Like, what?
1: Yeah, in fairness, in paragraph 6, they do refer to, in at least one case, even physically threatening. But then they don't pay that off until paragraph 24, as we made clear earlier.
0: Yeah, well, and a lot of narcissists talk. Let me just tell you, having been in the dating world now for a while, if I meet anybody, man or woman, who doesn't say their ex was a narcissist, it'll be the first one. It's so commonly used. I know maybe they are, but everybody says their ex was a narcissist. I don't mean most people or three quarters. I mean 100% of people say, yeah, I was married to a narcissist. Okay, well, maybe you were. I don't know. But sure seems like a lot of people ended up married to narcissists. Can't all be true, can it?
1: Yeah, that's funny. I've heard that more than once, too. You know, I have sympathy for the guy who was left damaged somewhat psychologically by his combat experiences, and I would never harshly judge anybody for that. But he's referred a good deal to his bad judgment and heavy drinking, and people reform, but he's still a pretty young man. That was not that long ago, and he's established no track record of really achieving anything. So he's just a ruggedly handsome faux oysterman with bad judgment and a drinking problem?
0: Now, Mark Halperin keeps saying there are other shoes to drop. When are they going to drop? This weekend? Because they vote Tuesday.
1: Ooh.
0: It almost have to be this weekend.
1: Get to dropping them shoes.
0: And I want it to be a real shoe, not like a sandal or a Teva or something. It needs to be a real boot.
1: Damn,
0: I need a boot.
1: Flip flop. Yeah. Or wingtip. Something that thumps.
0: We'll finish strong next.
2: Armstrong and Getty.
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1: So on a recent podcast with L.A. Mayor Bass, comedian Kathy Griffin insulted the LAPD by accusing them of being part of white nationalism. She says that's because every time the cops see her, they try to throw a hood over her head.
2: Wow.
3: Did he have a picture? She looks probably pretty freaky now.
2: Yeah, yeah. Too much work. Stop.
3: No kidding. We haven't heard eight either. This is Greg Gutfeld again.
1: A man legally named Looney Tune was sentenced to 20 years in prison for multiple felonies. Needless to say, he plans to escape by painting a large tunnel on the wall of his cell.
3: I like that. But I wanted to get this on again, Seven.
1: On The View, Dr. Jill asserted that Joe would have beaten Trump in 2024. Not to the White House, to the white light.
2: Wow. Oh, boy.
3: That's funny.
2: That's what he was going for. Yeah.
3: When Biden finally kicks off, which could be 3 this afternoon, what is that going to be like? How is that going to be handled?
2: Oh, it depends who you're talking about, but
3: do all the Democrats
2: 50 years of public service, blah, blah, blah.
3: Do Clinton Obama show up and talk about this and that and everything like that?
2: Oh, yeah, yeah. Yeah, the pleasantries. They'll do the nice, nice thing.
3: And then finally, in the most selfish act in presidential history, knowing he was too old to run but needed to hang on to the gig because his family was broke, he allowed Donald Trump to get elected again from their standpoint. Doesn't bother me.
2: Yeah. They probably won't phrase it exactly. Joe Biden, who was so committed to serving the country, even as some questioned his age and acuity, he insisted that he wanted to serve 4 more years.
3: Yeah, which is a heck of a thing. You know, Obama, if he was going to be honest, I wish he would. He gave Biden that Presidential Medal of Freedom honor to keep him from running for president.
2: Yeah.
3: The idea was, I'm going to give him the biggest high honor. Here's your award. Everybody's clapping and looking at you, the highest peak, and that was a good run. So enjoy the beach.
2: Yeah, this is your lifetime achievement award.
3: Exactly.
2: So stop trying to achieve anything.
3: Exactly. Yes. That's what I meant. I'm giving you the lifetime achievement award, which means you've achieved everything you can and need to. So then head into the sunset.
2: Right, please.
3: But he ran anyway.
2: There are sources now, anonymous, of course, from the Biden camp, they're telling journalists, look, Jill loved the trappings of power. She loved being the first lady and the wealth that accrued to the family and the rest of it. And she was absolutely one of the main engines of, yes, you've got to run again.
3: There is a couple of different pundits that I've listened to recently, like straight shooter pundits, who said the whole Biden thing that they pulled it off as long as they did of, look, I'm the honest guy. My word is a Biden. They pulled that off in D.C. for so long that people bought into it. And they are just we're here to get rich. We do whatever benefits us, just like everybody else practically in D.C. But they had that shiny veneer for a long time.
2: That brand, yeah.
4: I have some final thoughts. And some people say they are the greatest final thoughts they've ever heard. But if you look at what's happening, I would have to say Armstrong and Getty have some wonderful final thoughts. They are right up there with Abraham Lincoln, and everybody knows it.
3: You know, that's funny, but it's that technology that can have your kid call you and say, look, Dad, I'm in jail. You got to send me $500 because it's so good.
2: And it's way better now than it was when that was done.
3: Here's your host for final thoughts, Joe Getty.
2: Let's get a final thought from everybody on the crew to wrap up the show for the day. Boy, we're cut down. We got a skeleton crew.
5: Yeah.
2: Hanson pressing the buttons in the control room. Mike, lead us off.
5: I've been thinking a lot about the fact that I need to work out, but then listening to the show today, I'm going 180. I'm going full Lizzo. Hamburgers, milkshakes, pie, Jack's favorite pie. I'm just going for it for the next month. I don't care because I'll just get the injection and lose it all in a matter of months anyway. So I'm going for it.
3: Yeah, my final thought, I don't know that much about that. So if I went on that thing, could I just start eating pie and donuts if I want to?
2: You won't have any desire to.
3: I'd like to put that to the test. Armstrong and Getty wrapping up another grueling four-hour workday.
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3: Lots of news will happen over the weekend. We'll watch it so you don't have to. We'll see you
7: Armstrong
3: then.
7: And Getty.

0: Welcome back to the Ramsey Studio in the Fairwinds Credit Union Studio. I'm John Deloney, joined by George, and we are getting high on our own supply. Let's go out to Portsmouth, New Hampshire, and talk to Avery. What's up, Avery?
1: Hi, John. Hi, George from Boston.
2: Great. Hello. I apologize for John. It's Portsmouth. He knew that, but he was just being funny.
0: Wait, what is it?
2: Portsmouth.
1: Portsmouth, yes.
2: Yeah.
1: Portsmouth. No one...
0: Here's the
1: right
0: thing.
1: Between New Hampshire and Massachusetts, it gets all funky with the sound.
2: Imagine Ben Affleck saying, he's going, I'm from Portsmouth.
0: Okay, but listen, in Texas, we say all the words. So we say, like, if there's a town in Texas, it would be called Louisville. And when I said the word Louisville up here in Tennessee, you would have thought, like, it's Louisville.
2: It's one syllable, Louisville.
0: And so when I see Portsmouth, I wouldn't name my town Portsmouth, but I didn't know it's called. What's it called?
2: Portsmouth.
0: Portsmouth.
2: Just Smith instead of Smouth. That's all.
1: Got it.
2: Neither here nor there. We're here to help Avery.
0: Yeah, what's up, Avery? Because we're not going to solve this spelling dilemma.
2: It's my OCD.
0: Yeah, you know me. What's up? All right, rip it, Avery.
1: My question is, how do I stop letting fear about my financial future consume me as a single Pringle Gen Z person? Here is more of my backstory. I'm 24, debt-free, never had debt. I'm on baby step 3B, saving for a home down payment. I'm an accountant making $63,000 a year. I'll have my CPA license by June 2028. And in my family, I am the finance nerd to the point where every single day, I feel like all I'm doing is working and obsessing over finances. I feel like I just am in my thoughts a lot, very much spiraling. I wonder, how am I going to get by the rest of my life continuing to go down this good financial path as a single person? Because I grew up in a single parent household, and so I saw a lot of those struggles in our own household. The other day, I was wondering, how am I ever going to get by if I don't even know how to ask for raises at work and continue to advocate for myself? So it's a lot of spiraling and anxiety around that, and I just don't know how to solve that,
0: all
1: and
0: right.
1: I'd love to get your counsel.
0: Let me jump in here. So I want you to flip this entire script, okay?
1: Okay.
0: What if, and I think this is probably true to a large extent, what if your body's right? What if your body has a very real lived experience of growing up in a single-parent home where sometimes the lights might get cut off or get really close, where your mom was always scratching and clawing to keep y'all fed. And now you're a young adult out into a world in a great profession that, by the way, everybody on planet Earth is saying AI is going to take it away. What if your body's alarm system was going off because it was working perfectly? What if you're not crazy is what I'm trying to say. Then what we have to do is we have to get beneath the spiraling, because the spirals don't help. Rumination is a complete and utter waste of time. And contrary to popular belief and Instagram therapists, you can practice over time to take back control of your thoughts. Okay? And I know this because I've done it. I was a spiraling mess. They used to call me the spiral because, dude, I'd get going and, man, I could unwind any conversation and everyone would walk away being like, oh, it's all coming down now. You just have to decide what I want to focus my attention on. And you have to ask your body, what are you trying to protect me from? Your body's got a real, like, it's got a lived experience. And let me tell you this, you're doing the right things at 24. Some of them. Okay? Here's what they are. You're really getting control of your finances. You don't owe anybody any money. That's good. You are working towards credentials so you can help other people. Knuckleheads like me and George, we use the same tax guy. You know why? We don't know how to do it. You're going to be there for guys like us. That's awesome. Okay? And not only are you there for guys like us, you're there for our families. That's amazing. Okay? So you're doing the right things there. Let me ask you other questions. What friends do you hang out with regularly?
1: So I have a lot of Christian Catholic friends up here. I'm part of a really good young adults group. Otherwise, I feel like I keep my distance. I tend to notice I isolate myself a lot unless there's something that happens to happen.
0: Okay,
1: and I'm okay, fine, I'll go.
0: Let me tell you this. Your body would be failing you if it let you sleep all night knowing you don't have a gang.
1: Mm-hmm.
0: Because you're all you got. And so what instead of, usually people call on the show and we're telling them how to get out of debt for you, I want you to make a commitment to yourself not to get out of debt. You've already done that hard work. I want you to make a commitment that once a week, twice a week, I'm going to put something on the calendar where I go put myself in the company of other people.
1: Okay.
0: And I'm going to go practice not wearing a mask. You know why? Because I'm worth being friends with. Because I'm quirky and weird and I'm a numbers nerd. But you know what? There's other folks out there like me.
1: Mm-hmm.
0: You get what I'm saying?
1: I do.
0: And if you're interested in a romantic relationship, which I'm pretty high on them because I'd be a worthless loser without mine, then start saying yes to things. Put yourself out with other people. I tell people under the age of 30, I want you in your apartment or in your home only to sleep.
1: Okay.
0: Like, get out and see the world and experience the world, because all of your ruminating can't do anything about macroeconomic policy, can it?
1: Mm-hmm.
0: All of your ruminating won't do one thing on some foreign country's crypto policy, will it? All of your anger and rage won't change the gas prices at the pump right now, will it? No. And so let's go do the things that we can do. What's the state of your health?
1: I'm in good health. I'm not very active, and I'd like to be better at it.
0: There you go.
1: I feel like I don't have a lot of discipline
0: in
1: my life.
0: So your body would be failing you if it knows we're not on a good trajectory when it comes to movement. So we're not moving our bodies. We're going to move internally.
1: Mm-hmm.
0: So make a commitment to me and George, I don't know, and a couple million other people listening in. I'm going to go to the gym three days a week. I'm going to go for a walk in the morning 3 days a week.
1: Okay.
0: You get what I'm saying? And so I'm going to send you a copy of Building a Non-Anxious Life. It's a book I wrote a few years ago about this exact thing. And here's how I know this so intimately. Not only have I sat with a jillion people who experience exactly what you're experiencing, I've been there. It's a nightmare. Okay?
1: Mm-hmm.
0: When you feel betrayed by your own body, your own mind. And I want to tell you on the other side of this thing, can you imagine this with me? It takes me about 2 minutes. I think that's my sleep latency, which is nerd talk for 2 minutes or less for my head to hit the pillow and I'm out. Can you imagine that?
1: Mm-hmm.
0: I promise
1: that would be so nice.
0: I know. I promise. I used to take medicine to go to sleep, medicine to wake up. I promise that's there for you. Okay. But you got to do that kind of work. And congrats on your finances.
2: You're crushing it, Avery. Are you doing a written budget? I imagine a spreadsheet every month.
1: I'm doing a budgeting app. Unfortunately, not every dollar I have, you need a budget.
2: That's why you have anxiety. I'm kidding. Here's my challenge. Regardless of what app you're using, don't look at it for 30 days.
0: Yes.
2: Try that out.
1: Okay.
2: I'm telling you not to budget for 30 days.
0: Don't open Excel for 30 days.
2: Because I think Avery doesn't trust herself, and I'm going to prove to you that you are trustworthy when it comes to your finances and your future. You're doing so good.
0: Hang on the line. We're going to get you hooked up with that free book.

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0: All right, let's go out to not Christopher, Columbus, Ohio, and talk to Brian. What's up, Brian?
1: Hi.
0: How we doing, brother?
1: Good, good. I had a question. Should I lower my 401k contributions to pay off some debt?
2: Yes. Next question.
1: Yes.
0: Not lower it. Stop it.
2: Yeah, stop completely. How much credit card debt do you have?
1: 8,000 right now.
2: $8,000. Okay. And how much are you contributing to retirement every month?
1: I just raised it to 20%, but it used to be 10%.
2: So you're basically willing to borrow against your investments at 22%.
1: Pretty much.
2: Because I mean, if you wouldn't be in credit card debt if you had taken that investment contribution and moved it to covering whatever bills needed to be covered, right?
1: Yeah, I guess.
2: What happened? Like, how'd you end up going into debt?
1: I bought a condo at 21, and I've never rented before, and my expenses got high, and I wanted to redo the bathroom, so one of it's like an installment loan for the bathroom for $5,000.
2: How much do you have in savings right now?
1: I have $10,000 in my 401k, $15,000 in stocks, and like a couple hundred bucks in a savings account.
2: What app are you using to do the stock trading?
1: It's through Raymond James.
2: Okay. But it's not a retirement account. It's just like a brokerage account that you're investing in single stocks?
1: Yeah.
2: Okay. So you could cash that out and cover the credit card debt today.
0: Do it today. Do it today.
2: That's exactly what I would do.
0: Do it today.
2: You're 21. You have all the time in the world to let compound growth take over, to invest. We don't have time to be messing around with 22% interest rate credit cards.
0: And statistically speaking, you're going to lose all that money anyway because day traders lose their butt cheeks, both of them. So, cash it out now and at least pay off your debts.
1: I just feel bad because I got that money from my grandma that passed away like 5 years ago. So I don't want to, well, I guess it's at $18,000 now. I don't look at it ever.
2: Why did she give you the money?
1: She passed away.
2: So it was just an inheritance from grandma and she left part of it to you? That's sweet.
1: Exactly.
2: Do you want to do the same for your grandkids?
1: I took it to a brokerage account. Yeah. Oh, yeah.
2: I like that plan. I'm guessing grandma probably didn't have debt, right? That was a principle she lived by?
1: Yeah.
2: That's a pretty cool way to honor her, by getting rid of your debt forever and cutting up the cards and saying, never again am I going to let this affect my ability to build wealth, the fact that I owe other people money.
1: Okay, so use that a learning experience and just pay it all off.
0: Yeah, we lovingly call it a stupid tax. When you do something dumb, dude, you're 21. Oh, I made those mistakes all the way into my 30s, and so you're way ahead of the curve, brother.
2: So, and here's where this is all coming from, Brian. We have a framework around here called the baby steps. So baby step one is a $1,000 starter emergency fund. Do you have $1,000 to your name in cash, checking or savings?
1: Yes.
2: Great. So baby step two, we pay off all the consumer debt. That's everything but the mortgage, using the debt snowball method. Do you have any debt outside of the $8,000?
1: No.
2: Great.
0: No car loan, nothing?
1: No, my car is paid off.
0: Student loans?
1: No, I didn't go to school.
0: Homie, you're winning, dude. Congratulations.
2: If you crush this, and I'm telling you, like, literally cut up the cards. I have not owned a credit card in 13 years, and my life has only been better for it. And I can't go into debt if I tried, because I don't have the ability to. I don't have a vehicle to do that, and that's given me the ability to build wealth instead. Because I use my own money, and I feel the pain at purchase. So if I don't have eight grand to do the renovation, I just have to wait and save up. Like a grown adult. And that ability is the same muscle that's going to allow you to build wealth for the rest of your life. And I love that you're investing 20%. I think that alone tells me you're going to be just fine on the wealth building side. You'll go use our investment calculator from 21 to 61, 40 years of investing just 15% of your current income. If you never get a raise, you will be a multimillionaire. And I don't even know your income, but I know that for a fact.
1: Thank you. Are you sure it's not even worth it? Because my credit card only has $1,000 on it, and then when I bought this condo, I bought a TV for $2,000. And I've never missed a credit card payment, and I get 2% cash back.
2: Well, in that case, go into as much debt as possible for 2% cash back. You said you have $8,000 total. As part of that, yeah. What's the other $7,000?
0: Wait, 1 second. Do you think, Jack, just think about this for a second. Do you think the credit card companies give you 1 or 2% back because they're your friend? Or do you think that they have used these incredible, extraordinary AI systems to know exactly how much to give you so you keep using their products and they're going to make so much money off of you?
1: No way. I think you're right. Because I remember in high school, I heard the Apple credit card had 2%, and that was like my dream. I just like, my only goal was to get that credit card.
0: Yeah, they're not your friend. They're running a business. And if they're like, hey, we'll give you some money back, wink, wink.
2: What do you make a year, Brian?
1: I make $70,000, but with overtime. Well, $71,000, but with overtime, I'll make $80,000.
2: That is amazing. So here's the deal. 2% of that is $1,400. Now, you're obviously not spending $70,000 on a credit card. That would be insane. But no, I'm telling you, you could make 3%, 4% just by saving that amount of your income every month. It's a better equation.
1: And so, you guys, I use the Acorns app, and it like rounds up. Is that something like rounds up my change? Is that something good?
0: Stop playing games, homie.
2: I would delete it. It's like going into the like pond at your mall and trying to build wealth by collecting the change in there, and thinking that you're building wealth. I met a girl yesterday who said, "I was like, you're investing." She said, "Yeah, I use the Acorns app." I said, "How much you have invested?" $300.
1: Yeah.
0: By the time you retire, that's going to get you an ice cream cone.
1: So put that into my stocks thing, because that'll make more than 2%.
0: Just delete it. Just
2: I'm going to give you the playbook, Brian.
0: Simplify your life, homie.
2: So in my book, Breaking Free from Broke, I want you to read two chapters. Number one is the credit card chapter. I go through all the different personality archetypes. You're probably at least three of them. The perfect spender, the rewards redeemer, all of that. And then read the Wealthless Patience chapter, and I will give you the playbook about where to invest, what to invest in, to give you confidence so you're not just floundering. Because you're a really smart guy. You're doing a lot of things, but you just need a little bit of focus and put the blinders on to not fall for all of the traps that 21-year-olds just like you are falling for all over the country.
0: Yeah, here's another way to think of it. You're going to the gym every day, and you're seeing all of these different weights, all these different like machines, and you're running through and doing one rep on all of them.
2: It's like me at the gym, basically.
0: Except George has never walked into a gym in his life. But you're running, you pick up one dumbbell and you lift one over your head once, and then you run to the one machine and you do one leg, and then you run to another machine. You're never going to get in shape that way. You might get tired. You might be really annoying to all the people around you, but you're never going to build the muscle and the strength and the aesthetic you want. Unless you just do the boring thing over and over again, now and forever.
1: Focus on one thing, pay off the debt.
0: And by the way,
1: get rid of these all Acorns and credit cards and just put in
2: the savings. The last thing you need is another app. What you need right now is just a game plan, a budget, savings in the bank, invest into your employer retirement plan. We did the largest study of millionaires ever done, over 10,000. Nobody was like, dude, 2% cash back is what got me there, bro.
0: I acorned my way to millions.
2: They all said, I just put money into my 401k every year. And these were not the smartest people. They were average investors at best. But they said, my wealth is in my paid-for home and my 401k, my employer retirement plan. That's all you need to build.
0: Are you
2: wealth.
0: Dating anyone?
1: Yeah, my girlfriend lives with me.
0: Okay, spend your energy being a good boyfriend, not scrolling Acorn.
1: You're right.
0: Take her on walks. Y'all go to a museum or something. Go fishing. I don't care what you do. I don't even know if there's water in Columbus, Ohio. Go do fun stuff. Get off these apps. Like, dude, I've never in my life heard a young woman or older woman be like, oh, I love him. He's got so many financial hack apps on his phone, and he just scrolls them when we're together. I've never heard that ever.
2: Hang on the line, Brian. We're going to send you a copy of Breaking Free from Broke. We'll send you the audiobook if you're more of a listener. That's fine, too. That's my speed.

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1: Today's question comes from Veronica in Florida. I'm almost $13,000 in debt between credit cards and a car loan. My gym membership is $50, and I have a personal trainer that charges $120 a week. I understand that I should cancel if I'm not using the gym, but I go 4 times a week. Why should I cancel when it benefits my physical health?
0: So, here's the thing.
1: What say you, John, as the person who works out?
0: I'm saying that 14 years ago, I got on Craigslist and got a few kettlebells and started in my garage. And I also had a gym membership at the time. And then a couple months later, I got a few dumbbells. And a couple months later, I bought a squat rack. And over the years, I've just continued adding. I still have a lot of the very first gear I got 10 years ago. And now I have a really nice, extensive home gym. It's awesome. And I have close personal friends that are very successful personal trainers, and it's awesome. And there's been seasons when I hire trainers for particular purposes, right? But this idea that I'm broke, I'm going to spend, it looks like about $680.
1: Yeah, $550 probably a month, right?
0: Okay. Well, $120 a week times four is what, $480?
1: Mm-hmm. Plus the 50.
0: Plus 50, there you go. Yeah, so $500+ a month.
1: Plus all the supplements.
0: Right.
1: Plus so the many supplements.
0: Right. Here's the thing, Veronica, you're broke. And you've given yourself a straw man here. I have to spend $500 a month or I can't be physically healthy. That's just nonsense. You can get online and you can go check out my buddies at Mind Pump, dude, and get one workout program that you do from home for 60 days, 90 days, 120 days, while you get your financial mess cleaned up. A personal trainer is something you buy that I love and I actually believe in when you can afford it. And you can't afford it. You're broke.
1: It's a luxury.
0: It's a thing you get when you have specific goals and you can afford it. Same as buying a Lexus. You know what a Lexus is? An awesome car. A car that will last you till the end of time. And it's a luxury. It's expensive, and it should be because it's really nice. And so when you have the money and you can afford it, buy it, right? Like any number of things here. But this idea that I have to have this and I have to have this, I have to have this, or it's going to be detriment to my physical health, that's a choice you're making. And so, yes, as someone who cares about you and your physical health, I would tell you, pause the personal trainer, cancel your gym membership. If you can, some of these gym memberships, you're probably locked in this until 2040, but cancel your gym membership.
1: You have to write a letter with a feather pen and
0: exactly.
1: Have a carrier pigeon deliver it.
0: No, you have to have an owl from Hogwarts deliver it.
1: But signing up you can do with a text.
0: Exactly. Yeah, yeah. Yeah, yeah. You just
1: it's so insane.
0: Make direct eye contact and you're signed up to get out of the contract. And then as soon as you can afford it and you budget for it, then get a great personal trainer. I'm all in on that. But you can't afford it right now. And here's
1: my promise. It's over $6,000 a year that could be going to crush this debt. And so
0: yes,
1: you're going to have to make peace with, I'm going to pay interest a whole lot longer. I'm going to stay in debt longer, make these payments longer. And it's going to be harder to get out because we want the debt-free journey to be short.
0: Yes.
1: Like pain, but for as little amount of time as possible.
0: And let's get on Facebook Marketplace and get a couple of dumbbells and a kettlebell and let's work out in our garage.
1: Do some YouTube workouts.
0: That's right.
1: 6 months and just knock the debt out. And use this as your why. Like, here's why I want to get out of debt. Never again do I want to have to downgrade what I'm doing with my physical health.
0: And it may happen. What happened to me is when we started paying off debt, I canceled a lot of stuff. I realized, oh man, the 15 minutes it takes me to drive to the gym and the 15 minutes it takes me to drive home to the gym, plus all the walking around and saying hi to everybody, I mean, that's half my workout, if not more, every morning. And so I built it out of my garage, and now I love being there. And now my kids work out with me. So there may be some benefits there, and I'm not running down gyms. I love them. I love personal trainers. Veronica, you can't afford it. And here's my promise to you. Debt over time will impact your emotional health and your physical health. It will bury you. So put a pin in it and get this financial mess cleared up and then get on with
1: focus on your financial health right now.
0: Ooh,
1: boom.
0: Eric, you should be like a like a rapper or something.
1: I think that's or a poet. Off the table for me at this point.
0: I absolutely, for the first time, I agree with you, George. Let's go out to Indianapolis and talk to Kathleen. What up, Kathleen?
2: Thank you, Jesus. Thank you, Jesus. Thank you, Jesus.
0: Oh, I'm John. I'm just kidding. What's up?
2: Hi, doctor. How are you?
0: I could not be doing better. How are you?
2: Blessed.
0: Awesome.
2: We have two deaths left. Two. I'm so excited.
0: How close are you? How much are these deaths?
2: Oh, well, one is the mortgage and the other one is my student loans.
0: How much are the student loans?
2: $90,000.
0: Dang, Gina. Those are expensive student loans.
2: Yeah.
1: What do you guys make a year?
2: We bring home 75.
1: Total household income?
2: Yes.
1: What was your degree in?
2: Communications.
1: What are you doing with it? Like, what's your current role?
0: You better be communicating a lot.
2: I was at one of the news stations for 13 years, and then I couldn't take it anymore, and I quit. And now I'm a blue-collar factory worker.
0: Oh, wow. Atta girl. All right, so how can we help?
2: So I graduated 16 years ago. I have been hustling to pay off this student loan debt. It's not getting me anywhere.
1: What was the original balance?
2: 40.
1: So it's grown by 50.
2: Yeah. Well, I fell into default because I couldn't find a job for 3 years.
0: Kathleen, you couldn't find a job for 3 years.
2: I know. It was 2010 in recession.
0: Okay. All right. We won't go back there. I don't want to get distracted. All right. So what's your question today?
2: Am I really going to keep hustling to get it paid off? It's going to be forgiven in 4 years.
1: By who?
0: Is it?
1: The forgiveness people?
2: Yes.
1: What program are you in that you think it's going to be forgiven in 4 years?
2: Well, it's the one that Biden, so as long as it's not touched.
1: Are you talking about PSLF, the Public Student Loan Forgiveness Program?
2: Yes.
0: You're a factory worker, sister. You know, I mean, you're not in that program.
2: Oh.
1: Yeah, you have to, like, enroll and make, like, 120 consecutive payments and stay in the public sector.
2: I did. I made 120.
0: And did you apply for it after your 120th?
2: Yeah.
0: What did they tell you?
2: 4 more years.
1: Why would it take 4 more years if you've made the amount of payments you needed?
2: Because it's not 20 years. That's what they told me.
1: I would be not taking the gamble on this because that loan's going to be $120,000 by then and you're not going to get approved. That's my fear. Yes. I hope it's not true.
0: It's already doubled on you.
1: I don't want it to triple. And now you're left holding the bag, extra frustrated, extra hopeless.
0: And you're
1: going
0: to play a terrible, very unfun, yet fun for me game? Go back in time with me to 2016. Now, you know, let's go back to 2010. Could anyone on the planet have predicted we'd be living the world we're living right this second?
2: Oh, no, absolutely not.
0: No. Sci-fi writers are like, y'all are doing what? Right? And so you have way more faith in what's going to happen in 4 years than I do. That's at least a presidential election away. I would way, way more trust the woman in the mirror than I would hang on to anything I think the federal government's going to do in 4 years.
2: Okay.
0: You get what I'm saying? And I know
2: that's what I do. I keep trying to pay it off.
1: I would get both of your incomes up and start attacking those loans with a vengeance.
0: Crazy aggressive. Yeah, with a vengeance is the right word.
2: All right.
0: I hate to tell you that, but I don't trust that program to be there in 4 years.
1: We are absolute joy killers. She started off so excited.
0: I know.
1: Left crawling. But it's the truth. That's all we can do.
3: I've been doing this show for over 30 years, and some of the saddest calls I've taken are from situations that are completely preventable.
4: Yeah, and what's so hard is I feel like one of those, especially the ones that I'm like, oh, it's terrible, are people that call in and their spouse has passed away suddenly and they don't have life insurance. When you have to think through how am I going to pay my bills
3: in the middle next week?
4: Yeah, in the middle of all that grief, like it's terrible. And so life insurance is the one thing, especially as a mom with three little kids, that I'm like so big on for people to get because it's inexpensive. Xander is the place that Winston and I actually get all of our life insurance.
3: And it doesn't cost much because Xander shops among a gazillion different companies. It doesn't cost much. You just have to admit that someday you're not going to be here. You got to say it out loud, and you got to say, I'm going to say I love you to my family by taking care of them and taking the time to put this stuff in place. The cost of a stinking pizza. 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
6: No. You sign those dotted lines.
5: You're in debt to the federal government.
6: The interest is interest, legally. And when you go into deferment or forbearance, I mean, the interest can still accrue. And so I talked to some people when we did the Borrowed Future podcast, and I talked to these people, and they had their loans for 20 years, and they're like, "I don't understand. I only took out 40. They're telling me the balance is now 80. Did I get scammed?" And I go, "No, you just never learned how the interest works and what deferment really is." And so it's heartbreaking to see the numbers go up after you've even made your minimum payments. And the way it works is the interest is higher than your minimum payment, ergo the balance goes up instead of down. And to her, so I was confused. I've never heard, so I think she was on the income-driven repayment program.
5: That's what I think so too.
6: Which is different. That has a 20-year track. The PSLF, the Public Student Loan Forgiveness Program, is a 120 qualifying payments. That is the finish line. So I don't even think she knows what she's in, and I don't think she's in a forgiveness program.
5: Gotcha.
6: So I'm very scared for her. And the truth is, even if she played the game perfectly, there's still a high chance she would not get approved.
5: Well, here's what's going to happen, and it's going to be have to be palatable to the common voter, or it's going to have to just be forced on us by a politician, which is either these things are going to have to get just dismissed, and you're going to have millions of people who paid their loans off enraged, or they're going to turn into very similar like IRS debt. Like, y'all owe us. We're going to start garnishing your wages, and we're going to tag you because you owe the federal government money. I don't see another path, right?
6: Yeah.
5: It's going to be one or the other.
6: And then with every administration, the rules will change.
5: It changes.
6: Nope, we got rid of that. Every 4 years, it's just going to restart.
5: And listen, if any politician tells you we're going to get these student loans are so evil, they're so bad, they're the worst things ever, they're so bad, we're going to dismiss them.

0: They're only telling you the truth if they also say in that same sentence, or in the next sentence, and next semester we're not going to make another loan because they're so bad for you. It's like saying, hey, the food you're eating is so poisonous, we're going to give you medicine, and then we're just going to sell it right to you tomorrow, right? And so if student loans are so bad, then come up with a long-term plan to stop.
1: The government needs to not be involved.
0: Yeah, stop making them.
1: They're backing them. So the student loan company's like, great, if they don't pay, the government's going to pay, which is the taxpayer, by the way, because the government doesn't make any money. So that's a problem. And then the private student loans, they can be even scummier.
0: Right.
1: They can do what they want. And so there's no good way to take out student loans. The best way is just to avoid student loan debt altogether. And if you have it, aggressively pay it off.
0: Aggressively.
1: No one's coming to save you.
0: All right, let's go out to Des Moines, to Des Moines, Iowa, and talk to Claire. Hey, Claire, what's up?
2: Hi, how are you?
0: Good. What's up?
2: So I'm considering two options. One, I can stay out here in Iowa. I've got a boyfriend here. He farms, and I can stay at my job, which pays me pretty well. Or I'm looking at returning to Texas and taking over the family business for a pretty significant pay raise. And it's really hard to decide which one's the right choice. I know that a W-2 employee does not have the same kind of long-term earning potential as a business owner.
0: But they don't have the same long-term risk in some cases, too, right?
2: That is true. That is true.
0: But take all that off the table for a second. I've just finished a 2-year project digging into the answering the question, is being married still worth it? Is it still worth it in the modern era? And if so, how in the world are we supposed to do it? All right. And one of the data points that I found that surprised me the most was the net financial benefit to a good or great marriage over the long haul. It ROIs in a really extraordinary way because you got two people who can pick up the slack for each other. Sometimes you both are co-earners. Sometimes one person's able to carry the weight at home, another person's carry, but it just has a net benefit over time. So, A, tell me about this knucklehead farmer boy that you're in love with. Is he awesome?
2: He is pretty awesome. He is pretty awesome. My dad wishes it hadn't been a farmer because he wouldn't be so landlocked, but he is pretty great. He owns his own business. He's also got a family operation that he's working with.
0: Okay.
2: And he understands if I leave, he'd understand why.
0: Okay, so let me ask you a second question. Not one time did you say, I really am invested in this family business. I love this business. I want to be a part of it. You mentioned some money.
2: Yeah, so I've never been involved in the family business on my side in Texas. It's accounting and finance, which is not what I currently work in, but it's also software. So that is sort of what I work in today. I am passionate about the mission. It does work with not-for-profits, but just like the farmer boyfriend, agriculture has been what I've been chasing since I was 18 years old.
0: Okay.
1: So is that your love, your passion? You're like, I don't want to leave agriculture, or do you find to leave that life, potentially end this relationship to make some great money and work in the family business?
2: Yeah, I'm not sure. I think stability is the most important thing to me. And I certainly want to do my family proud. And if this legacy is something that they want to pass on, this would actually be a second generation family business. Then you don't want to let those people down, right?
1: Well, but that's a lot of pressure now.
0: Yeah, but you're in the driver's seat of your life. How old are you?
2: In theory, yes, I should be. I'm 26.
0: Okay. At some point, there's going to come a day when your dad won't be driving the car that is your life. And you get to decide when that is.
2: That is really fair.
0: Right? And if that means I'm going to give up a passion I've had since I was 18, I'm going to give up a really stable relationship with a really great guy who's also a part of a legacy family business, and I'm going to go literally opposite, I'm going to go halfway across the United States to do so, then so be it. But go because you want to go. And you work in software. You work in technology. Ask yourself, what is the words I'm hearing the most on the AI disruption is in finance.
2: Yeah, absolutely. And we are trying to, well, the family business in Texas is trying to account for that and be ahead of it a little bit.
0: Ooh, account. I see what you did there. That was a good joke. Okay, so I guess I can't help you, George. I don't know if you can't.
1: Well, I'm just wondering, does this have to happen now? What's the urgency?
2: So I have been given a deadline of about a month.
1: And if you don't take it, who does?
2: they will hire somebody to do the job in Texas.
1: Okay. Are you okay with that?
2: You know, after this call, I think I might be.
1: I'm just like, I don't want you to feel this pressure like you're the savior of this whole thing, and if you don't take it, the family name is sullied. It just feels like we're creating too much drama around it, when the truth is, they're willing to go hire a stranger off the street to do this. You've never been involved in it. You've never raised your hand and said, I want to go work in this business. And so if it's just for a pay raise, I think you're going to do astoundingly well in the current career field you're in if you just keep going.
0: And let's flip this other side of this. When Dave started talking to his kids about taking over ownership of Ramsey and working here, he didn't make them. In fact, they had to go through the paces to say, no, I really want this. Daniel, who's our current president, he got to start as a teenager painting stairwells and working in shipping and had to work his way up through sales. Like, right, he had to prove to Dave, I want to take this thing on. Not, you better do it or I'm going to go hire somebody else. You get what I'm saying?
2: Yeah, absolutely. I think that's a really good point. And that is how I see my boyfriend's family's business operate.
0: Okay. So you've got to own the final decision here. So I don't want you to be like, well, these two random B-level podcasters told us I should. Like, I want you to own this and make a firm decision. But I want you to imagine yourself in the driver's seat of the car that is your life. Where do you want to go?
1: Plus, this feels like a Hallmark movie, and I want to see the happy ending here.
0: I do too. Marry the farmer. That's
1: all I'm saying. The farmer.
0: Marry the farmer.
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6: Now is the breaking news this hour from Town Hall. I'm Ken Lorand in Washington. Six more states held primary elections this week, and the top Republican in Congress is concerned about many of the results. On the Salem News program this week on Capitol Hill with Tony Perkins, House Speaker Mike Johnson says the Democrats seem intent on nominating far-left radicals for the House and Senate.
7: The farther and farther left candidates are making their way through these primaries, and some of them are prevailing, heading down into runoffs. Really dangerous people with really dangerous ideologies. They're Marxists, and they want to turn America into that. So we have to defeat them. This is a battle of ideologies. We say it often, the widening chasm between the two parties, in terms of our philosophy, has never been as great as it is, and that's why the stakes are so high.
6: Speaker Johnson's full interview will be heard when This Week on Capitol Hill is broadcast beginning at 10 a.m. Eastern Time Saturday on the Salem News Channel. Graham Plattner, a Democratic challenger to Republican Senator Susan Collins, is continuing his campaign as he faces mounting controversies. They include revelations he has a Nazi tattoo, and now there are multiple accusations of serial emotional abuse from several women. His critics charge that the pattern raises serious questions about his fitness for office. The latest data on the U.S. economy shows continued momentum under President Trump. In fact, U.S. employers added 172,000 jobs in May. The unemployment rate stayed at a low 4.3%.
8: The job market has been recovering this year from a miserable 2025. So far, shrugging off higher energy prices and increased economic uncertainty since the United States and Israel attacked Iran in late February.
6: That's Bernie Bennett reporting. Stocks sank on expectations that the Federal Reserve will be forced to hike interest rates at some point this year. More on these stories from townhall.com.
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6: Astronauts on the International Space Station take shelter in SpaceX Dragon as cosmonauts try to fix an air leak.
12: Out of an abundance of caution, 5 astronauts aboard the International Space Station had to temporarily take shelter in the SpaceX capsule that is docked at the station, while cosmonauts worked to fix a new leak on the Russian side of the orbiting space station. That part of the space station has suffered from cracks and leaks over the years. NASA says Roscosmos decided to do a more extensive repair after fresh problems were found. The crew was able to return to regular operations after the repair work was paused. I'm Lisa Dwyer.
6: Back on Earth, the Trump administration says it's continuing to contribute, and it will do so another $38 million toward efforts to end the growing Ebola virus outbreak in Africa, bringing its total contribution since last month to more than $200 million. News and analysis at townhall.com. The long-awaited return of the NBA Finals to the Big Apple will feature an appearance by a special guest.
13: President Donald Trump is planning to attend an NBA Finals game in New York next week to root for his hometown Knicks. The president announced Thursday that he's accepting an invitation from Knicks owner James Dolan and said he's eyeing a visit Monday for Game 3. An avid sports fan and native New Yorker, Trump said he watched some of the Knicks' Game 1 win over the San Antonio Spurs. He called the Knicks, quote, dominant. The NBA believes Trump would be the first sitting president to attend an NBA Finals game. I'm Geffen Coolball.
6: Carolina Hurricanes beat the Vegas Golden Knights 4-3 in Game 2 of the Stanley Cup Finals Thursday night. Back to the stock market sell-off, where the Dow Jones Industrial Average before the close was down 695 points. More on these stories at townhall.com.
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0: Welcome back to the Ramsey Show in the Fairwinds Credit Union studio. Let's go out to Manhattan, Kansas and talk to Stephanie. What's up, Stephanie?
1: Hi, how are you guys?
0: We're doing great. How are you?
1: I'm doing great. Thanks for taking my call.
0: You got it. What's up?
1: Yeah, so my husband and I, we have a rental house. It was my primary house before we got married. And so we're just kind of at a crossroad. We don't know if we want to sell it and kind of cash it out because the equity in it is quite a bit and move on with our lives, or if we want to hold on to it, pay off debt in a couple years, and then have this asset.
0: Do you like being landlords?
1: Well, unfortunately, the first time we were landlords was a family situation, so it left a bad taste in our mouth. But we definitely learned what not to do, if that makes sense.
0: Okay, but that was a great great way to evade my question. Do you like being a landlord? Yes or no? Yes or no? Yes or no?
1: I'm a no.
0: Okay, cool.
1: I just
0: let that be. Just let that be. It's okay.
2: What is it worth?
1: So it is worth between $150 to $200, and I owe about $12,000 on it.
2: Oh, nice. That's almost paid off. That's fantastic.
1: Yes.
2: Okay, so let's flip the script here. If you didn't own this thing, you have your life you have now, would you sink the money to go buy this thing as a rental property?
1: No.
2: So why are we hanging on to it?
0: Because it was your house before you got married?
1: Yeah, it was my baby, and I had a house fire in it, so I kind of built it up from bottom up, kind of, and definitely attached to it, but also I've gotten advice where it's like, oh, no, don't sell. I'm like, we were ready to sell it, and now we're like, wait, is that stupid? Is it worth $100,000 more next year? So, yeah, we're just really, like, not sure what to do. We do want to move on with our life. We're going through infertility, and this would kind of help us go through that process a lot more smoother.
2: Yeah, that's a pretty big why.
1: Yeah.
2: It's a great why to have to get out of debt and get some financial footing. How much debt do you guys have?
1: Including that house and our current house, we're about $64,000.
2: But no consumer debt? It's just mortgages?
1: We do have about $6,000 in credit card. That's me. And then $8,000 in a car.
2: Okay. So we have really $14,000 in consumer debt and the rest is mortgages?
1: Yes.
2: What's the household income?
1: He brings about $4,500 a month. And I was full-time. I cut back to like super, super part-time when I realized we're going through infertility. So I bring about $800 a month.
2: Okay, so total currently is $5,300 a month?
1: About that, yeah.
2: Oh, how much margin do you have at the end of each month? How much is left over that you can use to tackle debt?
1: Just this year, we've really buckled on the budget, and we realized we could have between 1 month we had like $1,000, and then last month we had like $200 because some stuff came up.
2: Okay. So at this rate, best case scenario, it would still take you over a year just to get rid of the consumer debt, the $14,000.
1: Mm-hmm.
2: That's a long time while you're trying to also deal with the infertility, right?
1: Right. And we do have about $11,000 in savings, which we've been holding off on if we need to do repairs to the house to sell it, or if we do need to put it into fertility. So we haven't quite snowball affected it and put it towards all the debt yet because we're not sure. Like, I had two surgeries last year, things like that. It's been really interesting.
0: What if we flip the script again? How old were you when you bought this house?
1: I was 23.
0: Okay. How long did you own it before there was the fire and you rebuilt it?
1: A year.
0: Okay. Go back and have an imaginary conversation with 24-year-old you. And imagine her looking at you. How old are you now?
1: Almost
0: 35. Imagine 24-year-old you looking at 35-year-old you and 24-year-old you saying the following. I'm going to buy this house and I'm going to fix it up when it burns down. I'm going to do a ton of hard work, a lot of sweat equity, because one day we want to be a mom. And one day this is going to be worth a whole lot of money. And it's going to get you and some new knuckleheaded husband that you haven't even met yet. It's going to clear all the debts for y'all. It's going to pay off the house y'all live in. It's going to put some cash in the bank so that y'all can go through the harrowing process that is infertility. I want us to have a baby. So I'm going to do all this work at 24 so that you, I can hand you this over when you're 35 and you'll be set up. That changes the whole thing, huh?
1: That's beautiful. Yes. Yeah.
2: So here's the math on that. You net $130,000 from the sale of this place. You pay off your $14,000 in consumer debt. You pay off the other mortgage. Well, now you have $60,000 laying around.
0: On top of the $11,000 you have laying around.
2: So now you have a full emergency fund and money to do these fertility treatments without going into debt ever again, with no stress, all peace.
0: And by the way, you're 35 in a new marriage and you have a paid-for house.
1: Yes.
0: Right? And so is there a possibility this house goes up in value next year, 5 years from now, 10 years from now? Yep. But do you want to be having a conversation with 45-year-old you saying, you know what, we decided to keep borrowing money, we decided to go $100,000 in debt with infertility treatments that may or may not have worked, and we really wanted to have some equity in a home I owned when I was 24. Aren't you proud of us? Or would you rather talk to 45-year-old you who may be holding a 5-year-old and a 3-year-old or a 5-year-old and a 2-year-old or whatever, and say, we don't owe anybody anything, and we decided we wanted to have the life that we wanted to have.
1: I love that.
0: You know what I'm saying?
1: Mm-hmm.
2: I think selling it would be way more life-changing than keeping it.
0: Agreed.
2: That's the simplest way to put it. And so if I'm in your shoes, based on what you told us,
0: I would sell it today.
2: I'm offloading. I'll do the minimal repairs needed to make it palatable for the market to sell, to get top dollar for it. And if you need a real estate pro, you can jump on to RamseySolutions.com/agent, and they'll get you the best deal they can. But I would move forward with this because I think your why is too strong to be hanging on to this default landlord life.
1: I agree. Definitely talking it out helped a lot and put it in perspective for sure.
0: Will you do us a huge favor?
1: Mm-hmm.
0: When baby number one is born, will you call back into the show and let me and George cheer you on?
1: Hopefully sooner than later.
2: Yeah. People love the Where Are They Now. That's one of the best Where Are They Nows I can think of, is you calling back and we hear a baby squealing in the background.
0: Yeah, it's one of my favorite things in the world. Yes. And I've been there. It's a harrowing, long walk, and it's lonely.
1: Mm-hmm.
0: And we want to celebrate with you when it happens, okay?
1: Thank you. I will do that for sure.
0: We'll be looking forward to it. That'll be fantastic.
2: John, that call is such a great reminder that the baby steps are not meant to be optimal. The baby steps are meant because life isn't optimal.
0: Yeah.
2: That's the craziest part to me, is the reason you do it is to have flexibility, options, and margin when life goes sideways.
0: Right.
2: When on paper it didn't look
0: it's
2: like
0: gonna
2: how
0: go
2: it was.
0: Sideways. And I think the grief you and I take, you take it way more than me, but the grief we take from internet potshotters and social media potshotters and other influencers are, yeah, but look at this. Look how much money you're leaving on the table. Look how much money you're just holding on to. Look, you're paying this out of order. There's a reason, and it's because none of these formulas in a spreadsheet account for life happens. And when you talk to thousands of people going through cancer treatment, infertility, job loss, then you realize margin and psychological wins are way more important than arbitrage.
2: Leverage.
0: Yeah.

0: Here's something most Medicare agents won't say. Most of them can't show you all your options. They're tied to a handful of companies, so they're only going to show you what those few sell. That's why I want you to know about Chapter. They search thousands of plans across dozens of carriers to find what fits you. And that can save you a lot of money. We heard from Mary in Virginia, who was paying over $400 a month. Chapter helped her switch to a plan for $168. That's over $2,700 a year back in her pocket. And listen, you only get certain windows of time to make this decision. If you miss it, you could be stuck with the wrong plan for an entire year. But here's the good news. Chapter's services are completely free to you. So don't settle for limited options or guess your way through this. Just dial #250 and say Medicare. That's #250 and say Medicare.
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8: Donald Trump is doing something that's never been done in American history. 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

0: Charleston, South Carolina. Let's talk to Aubrey. What's up, Aubrey?
1: Hi, how's it going?
0: Excellent. How are you, brother?
1: Doing good. It's weird. I can't believe I'm talking to you guys, listening to you guys for a long time.
0: We were just talking. We can't believe we're talking to you, man. That's awesome. What's up?
1: Very cool. Yeah, well, my son, Henley, he's 11 years old, and he opened up a Pokemon pack the other day. It's impossible to get him, but his grandmother bought him a Pokemon pack, and he happened to get a very valuable card in the pack.
2: Let's go, Grandma.
0: How valuable?
1: It was about probably about $1,400, but we sold it to a local card shop, so we got about $1,000.
0: Wow. $1,000?
1: Yeah.
2: What kind of card was it? Inquiring minds want to know.
1: It was the Mega Gengar EX, the most current release. That's like the chase card that everybody's after.
0: George has that tattooed on his lower back, actually.
2: Oh, that's the card.
0: Yeah, right above the Aztec sun he has. He got that one tattooed there.
2: How old is your son?
1: He's 11.
2: Okay.
0: Wow.
2: And did you give him the money?
1: Yeah, we're letting him decide how he wants to do it. So he's a very, very responsible 11-year-old. You're going to laugh, but I want to let you guys know. He's read The Total Money Makeover, and then he's listened on Audible to Entree Leadership and Smart Money, Smart Kids. So he's like,
2: goodness gracious. So no Legos for this guy.
0: You need to get him a bunch of toilet paper and teach him how to wrap houses or something. You're in danger of creating a nerd bigger than even us. That's awesome, man.
2: Way to go.
1: He's a good kid.
0: All right, so what's your question, man?
1: Yeah, so he's wondering what he should do with it. He has a plan so far. So I don't know if you would just share what he's thinking so far with you guys.
0: Sure.
1: Yeah, we basically, from the Smart Money, Smart Kids, we said there's three things you can do with money. You can save it, you can spend it, and you can give it. So he wants to give $300 to the church. He wants to save $300. He wants to spend $200 and then have the other $200 for like gifts for family and friends and kind of buying other people's stuff.
2: How do we clone this kid?
0: Yeah,
2: this
0: is
2: crazy.
0: He real?
2: I literally thought you were going to say he wants to buy $1,000 worth of Pokemon packs to redo this. I'm like, you created a degenerate gambler at this point.
0: That's right.
2: Let's do it again. I love
1: that. You'd think so. Yeah, he's just super generous, and we're almost found myself trying to discourage his generosity. I'm like, I don't think that's quite the right move here. So he wanted to get your guys' thoughts on that plan. And
0: My only concern would be with what you just told me is amazing, and that's a direct reflection of the parenting he's receiving. So kudos to you, man. Like, as the father of a 10-year-old, like, well done. That's awesome. We need more young people out in the world like him. My only concern would be that there's no sort of, this isn't the right word, but it's close enough, survivor's guilt. I got this money. My grandma bought me something. I ended up with $1,000. And so I kind of owe $200 to the side to buy other people's stuff. Right.
1: Yeah.
0: And I would sit down with my son or my daughter at that age and make sure, like, I do believe I have an obligation. As a tither, I have a responsibility to pay back to my local church, because I know where that money's going. It's going out to the local community, right? And to help the least of these in our community. Like, that's a responsibility I have. But if I'm going to buy gifts for friends, family, I want that to come from a place in his heart of, like, because I want to, not because I feel like, I kind of feel bad because I got this thing, so I kind of owe everybody. You get what I'm saying? And it's just a moment to teach him about emotions and about the spirit of things and obligation, which those are tough concepts for adults to wrap their head around, much less 11-year-olds. But it could just open up some great conversations with you guys.
1: Yeah. Yeah, I think that's good. And probably be sure to have that conversation and then make sure if he's wanting to give that much that that's not coming from a place of guilt.
0: Yeah. And it may just be, he saw grandma's eyes light up and he loves giving stuff away. I remember, I've talked about this a lot on the show, but my son and I for years went to breakfast once a week at a local Waffle House. And that was a way I taught him, here's what generosity like looks like, right? Let's be ridiculous and tip these waiters. And their response was so extraordinary. We developed relationships with the wait staff because we went there all the time for years. That I had to teach him, hey, you can't tip all of your money away because you got to pay bill. Like, you're going to have to have a light bill one day, right? Because it was so overwhelming. Yeah. The reward was so big. And so I never imagined I'd have to teach a seventh grader that lesson. Like, so, well, you got to hold on to some of your money. You can't just give it all away. Man, I'd much rather be teaching from that place than the other, right? Good for you, man.
2: So, yeah, the ratios might be slightly off. You know, guys might decide, hey, let's do 100 to the church. We're going to do 100 that's spontaneous. So if we're out and we have a great server, you can hand them that $100 bill. We're going to put a couple hundred bucks in a high-yield savings account for short-term goals. I mean, the kid's going to be driving in 5 years. And we know how expensive cars are. And maybe put some in a long-term plan, like a 529 plan for college, just to show him and get him understanding compound growth.
0: Use this as an opportunity to really develop y'all's relationship. Teach him about how much you tithe and what percentage you use. And here's why. So instead of tithing 30%, maybe you say, hey, me and your mom, because of this scripture, because of this teaching, because of whatever, here's how much we tithe. It's your money. You're free to do with what you want, but here's what we do, and here's why. And you begin to teach him the why underneath some of these exercises, and I think that can be a really powerful, like, intimacy, and it's a way to connect with him at a deeper level, right?
1: Yeah. Well, and with that, like, I mean, I don't know your guys' thoughts. We weren't planning to, like, override his decision on it. I mean, we were thinking really, it's $1,000 is going to come and go, right? Like, this is more of a teaching opportunity for him to even experience handling what's a lot of money for someone his age. I mean, would you guys agree with that, to not kind of override, I guess, unless he was doing something crazy?
0: I think
1: crazy's on here.
0: Yeah, I get that question a lot. When someone's like, hey, my kid just got $50 for raking the neighbor's yard and he wants to blow it on a Lego kit and he's 10, I say, let him blow it. Because that's how they're going to learn. I'd much rather them do that than get their first raise at 22 like I did and go buy a stupid truck you can't afford.
2: You want the regret and failure to happen when they're 11 with $1,000 and not 31 with $100,000.
0: That's right.
2: So it's a great lesson to learn, because nothing's on fire and there's nothing fatal here. But I would let him have the final say, and you, as sort of a guide, can just offer some recommendations and go, what do you think, bud?
0: A great sentence starter with an 11-year-old is, all right, teach me about why you want to do this. Teach me about where you came up with the number 300 for. And teach me about wanting to put 200 aside. You want to give away 50%, half of this money. That's amazing.
1: Yeah.
0: Tell me about that. And have him just let him know at the age of 11 that he can talk to his dad about stuff. He can talk to his mom about stuff. Because now you're planting seeds that are going to pay off 10, 20, 30 years from now, which are amazing.
1: Yeah, absolutely.
2: Does grandma get a commission from the winnings here?
0: She better.
2: I think we get grandma a nice gift.
1: You split it with me?
2: I feel like if grandma bought me a lottery ticket and I hit, I feel like I should get grandma a little something.
0: Some
2: flowers.
0: Yeah.
1: Dude. Good idea.
2: Oh, that's awesome. Sure. You guys are so great all around. Yeah. This is a great question.
1: Quick, short follow-up. With that, we're kind of debating on what is he saving for right now, and if that should be in a high yield or if that should be in an investment. My thought was the cars is probably the next thing he's saving for, but any input from you guys on that?
0: Put in a high yield savings account.
2: Yeah, I mean, car is probably the big one, and then college is not too far beyond that. And so I like showing him how short-term savings works for goals and then how long-term investing works. And I like the mix of both, because he'll get a handle on both of these things are important. There's not really a priority here. It just depends on when the goal is going to happen.
1: Okay.
2: So I like this all around. Teach him a little giving, a little short-term saving, long-term investing, and, of course, spending.
0: Yeah.
2: Let him enjoy himself. He's 11.
0: Yeah, and you may have to look at him and say, hey, you know this Dave Ramsey guy you love? He spends a lot of time in Cabo. Like, learn to spend your money too, right? Dave's insanely generous, and Dave has a good time also, right? So you might have to push him a little bit, like, hey, we're going to go spend some of this money. We're going to go have some fun.
2: Yeah.
0: Because we want him to enjoy his life.
2: Teaching someone to be well-rounded and balanced, that's one of the most difficult things you can do.
0: Because people tend to fall on one side of the teeter-totter or the other, yeah. All right, we'll be back soon.

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0: 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It's built and trained on proven Ramsey principles. Today, we're going to break down the most asked questions from this past week on Ask Ramsey.
1: Yeah, we got some questions around budgeting, how to pay off debt, building wealth. But the number one question was around retirement. And this is the age-old question. How can I determine if I have enough savings to retire?
0: Ooh, age-old. I see what you did there.
1: Age-old. See, you like that. That's retirement. Good. This comes down to one core idea. You want to have enough saved so that you can live off the growth without depleting the principal. So without getting it down to zero while you're still alive. That's not fun. So your annual retirement expenses, you can divide that by 0.1. That's your retirement nest egg goal. If you're looking at 10% rate of return annually. So if you need 60 grand a year to live on, you need at least $600,000 invested in good growth stock mutual funds, averaging 10% annually. So that 60K comes from growth alone. Your principal stayed intact. That's 600 grand if that happens. So to get your number, ask yourself, where do you want to live in retirement? What does your ideal lifestyle look like? Will you have any other income streams like pensions, social security, part-time work? That all gets factored in here. And a few important reminders. If you're young especially, I would not fully count on that Social Security number, especially as your primary income.
0: I would absolutely have it be a bonus that may come.
1: I love
0: Plan
1: that.
0: Plan for it to not exist.
1: It's gravy on top. And be completely debt-free before you retire. 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
0: All right, let's roll out to Toronto, Ontario, or as Texans call it, Northern Oklahoma, and talk to Alex. What's up, Alex?
1: Did we lose him?
0: Alex, you there?
1: It's that Canadian phone line stuff. We just can't figure it out. All right. We'll try Alex later on.
0: Let's go to Greg in Charlottesville, Virginia. What's up, Greg?
2: Hey, John and George. Honored to speak with y'all. Huge fans of both your shows.
0: Thank you, brother. Appreciate you, man. What's up?
2: Hey, so my wife and I are... have the opportunity to buy the house that we are renting. We've been renting it for 5 years. We love the property. It's a 2.5-acre property, single-family home. The reason we have some pause is because I've heard Dave talk a lot about manufactured homes and the way they go down in value. This is a double-wide that is on a permanent foundation. You know, it's got a block foundation the whole way around. The title has also been relinquished to the county, so it's a permanent dwelling. Does the rule, quote, that manufactured homes go down in value still apply to this situation versus one that's parked on a rented piece of land with wheels on it? I've not heard Dave talk about that.
0: I don't know.
1: I just go, if you weren't renting this place, would you guys be on the market going, that's the one?
2: Probably because of the market in this area.
1: What's it cost for a single family home in your area?
0: $17 million.
2: So the comps for like a 3-bedroom, 2-bath, 1,600 square foot house on 2.5 acres is probably $450 around here.
1: Okay.
2: And we have the opportunity to buy this one for $300.
1: That feels like a lot of money for a house of that type.
2: Okay, so the landlord, we have a great relationship with him. He's owned it for 15 years, and he bought it for $90, and it's now appraised right at $300.
0: Is the home appraising for that, or is the land appraising for that?
2: The whole thing. Yeah, the land itself is almost 200.
0: Yeah, I would imagine the land is what's appreciated around this, especially in Toronto. Getting 200,
1: the real asset is the dirt.
0: 2.5 acres is the dirt. Yeah.
1: What's your financial situation?
2: Oh, it's fine. We have no debt. We're ready to buy.
1: How much do you have in savings?
2: We love the about $50,000.
1: So you'd be taking on a $250,000 mortgage?
2: Yeah.
1: Have you crunched the numbers on a 15-year fixed rate to see what that payment would end up being?
2: Yeah, it all works fine. We'd be fine. We would actually love to buy it. I was just curious if there was any insights on the double wide. Outside, it looks like a ranch house. It has no, you couldn't tell it's a double wide from the outside. Inside, it still has the paneling on the walls. We've lived here for 5 years. We love it. I was just really wanted to get an opinion on that, and that's.
1: I mean, obviously, it's appreciated, but I think that's because of the dirt, not because of the house. So I don't want you to be misled thinking that, well, this house is going to be worth $500,000. It may one day, but that's going to be largely due to the dirt, and that house will be scrapped, and they'll put something else on there.
0: Yeah, given the way how they've surrendered the title, et cetera, I can't give you an answer. I don't know.
1: We'd be lying if we were like, it absolutely will do this or this. I would just personally, if you're not ready to buy a traditional single-family home, then I would just pause and keep renting and wait to get that $400,000 house a year or two from now.
0: Or at the very, very least, brother, I know you've lived there for 5 years. I would still go through the entire rigmarole and get a full home inspection on it and talk to an inspector. Mm-hmm. Even though you've lived there and said, no, we know everything about this house. We've lived there for 5 years. I'd want someone to come through. That'd be worth the money for me to make sure I knew what I was getting into and what it's worth. And you may want to check with a mortgage professional in your area and check and see if there's lending law differences on mobile homes versus traditional homes. I just don't have enough. I don't know enough. Dave might know that off the top of his head.
2: I talked with Churchill, and we've started the process.
0: Okay. And I trust them. I mean, I've trusted them multiple times, and so.
1: What do you guys make?
2: About 80.
1: Okay, I'm just trying to think. How long would it take you guys to save up another 50 grand or 70 grand? Would that be 2-3 years?
2: At least, because right now we've been married for the 5 years that we've lived here. We've saved the 50 in 5, but we've been only paying $1,000 in rent. If we move out, which the landlord has said we're either moving out or we're buying, anything else in the area is $1,800 to $2,500 in rent. We're renting from my employer, actually, so we've been getting a great deal with that. Mm-hmm. So if we move out, that's kind of one of the other motivations for just buying it, because of what rent is going to be if we just move out.
1: Yeah, but rent is temporary, and this home is a long-term decision. So that's the piece I'm thinking through: is 10 years from now, are you going to be really glad you bought this thing, or are you going to go, man, it probably wasn't the smartest decision at the time. We were kind of strong-armed into it with this ultimatum of either go rent for $1,800 or buy it. And so that's the part that I don't like doing this from a place of sort of urgency.
0: I have to. I got to keep my boss happy. Sure. I've got to keep my – yeah.
1: But it sounds like you guys – you've made the decision in your head, and now you're just like, was this – should we continue down this path?
2: Yeah.
1: What if you what?
2: What if we bought it thinking we would sell it in 5 to 7 years?
0: That's what I can't give you an answer on. If it was a traditional mobile home, I would say it's going to go down in value. Because it's by itself on 2.5 acres, there's a possibility in Toronto that the dirt appreciates pretty significantly.
1: That's what you're hoping for in that scenario. And that's just, there's a gamble there.
0: I can't see a world where the home appreciates, but maybe the dirt will appreciate. But nobody can look in a crystal ball like that.

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2: Today's scripture of the day is 1 Peter 5:8. Be alert and of sober mind. Your enemy, the devil, prowls around like a roaring lion looking for someone to devour. Jordan Peterson says, don't be a slave to stupid rules. Like your clothes have to match all the time, George.
3: How'd you know?
2: Well, I can just see your clothes match.
3: Fashion has rules.
2: Mine don't always. They may be stupid rules.
3: Jordan Peterson famously wears matching suits.
2: His suits are pretty fancy. Yeah. Let's go out to James in Boston. Hey, James, what's up, man?
4: Hey, how's it going?
2: Doing all right, brother. How are you, man?
4: Hey, doing pretty good. So me and my fiance, we're both 20. We have one kid together right now. And
2: did you say you're 20?
4: Yes.
2: Okay. All right.
4: We both moved out when I was 16. She moved out when she was 17. Neither of us have parents behind us at this point. And we recently found out that I'm terminally ill and I have like 10 to 12 years. That's the kind of estimate.
2: Okay.
4: And so,
2: what's the diagnosis, man?
4: I would like to keep it private, but it's, more having to do with, brain function.
2: Okay.
4: And, so I make like about 30 an hour right now. She makes about 25 an hour. And so I guess my question is, we both are going to school right now. I'm going to school to be an electrician. She's going to school to be a registered nurse. And with like 10 to 12 years left, I was wondering if it would be better for us to go out and take a loan out to get a house now. That's something that she has for when I'm gone, or wait a couple of years until we're both settled in our jobs. And I don't think the size of a house would change much, but you know, we can do a lot of the work ourselves for fixing it up. But, I guess that would be my question.
2: So, first off, man, you're pretty sober-minded for a 20-year-old with a young child and a fiance. And I'd like to just tell you, man, I hate that you're in this position. I hate it for you, man.
4: Yeah, me too.
2: especially. how long have you been wrestling with this diagnosis?
4: For the past year now,
2: So it's set in. This is happening, right?
4: Yeah, definitely.
2: This isn't going to be any help at all, but can I just say this? I have close friends who work in pretty advanced medicine right now, especially with this influx of wild new technology. And for whatever it's worth, it may be worth keeping a light on. The story I'm being told, there's going to be some earth-shattering transformations in health technology over the next 5 to 6 years, and I'll be praying for you, man. And I hope that some of these discoveries and some of these new interventions may be able to support you and change your life, man.
4: Yeah, no, definitely. I try and live my life like there's going to be a cure, and try and live each day to its fullest. You know, that's all you can do.
2: Love it. The last thing on earth I would do is sign up for a chain myself to any sort of payment that I'm going to have to make, because with a 10 to 12 year window, I'm sure they told you that might be 6 years too, might be 5 years also. Right?
4: No, it's at least 10 years.

0: years, but okay. No more than 15, but like, at least 10 years.
1: I wouldn't recommend that. I love the idea of your wife going to get a, or your fiance about to be your wife. I love the idea of her getting a certification like this. That's going to give her a career after you've passed. You entering into being an electrician right now, I mean, that's a 7-year process, isn't it, before you're fully licensed?
0: Yeah, I have some scholarships to get some money off of that and also do a like kind of fast-paced course.
1: How quickly could you get out into the field?
0: I think 4 years, but I have a friend that's going to be able to help me get he has an electrical company, and he's going to help me get in there early and do work for him.
1: So here's what I want you to keep in mind. The single most precious resource you have right now is time.
0: Right.
1: And so if I'm looking at a 3-year-old who's about to be a 4-year-old, and I'm looking at 1 to 2 to 3 more years of having to work 5 million hours a week to try to get my journeyman's license to do this, and I'm making $30 an hour right now in my current job, and my wife's about to be a registered nurse, and maybe we could invest in her so that she can go get her nurse practitioner degree, or she can get her bachelor's in nursing. Like, that would be where I begin to look at what's the best thing I can do to provide. Is it also going to school just because I have some scholarship opportunities, or am I going to be the greatest foundation and anchor so that she can go build an amazing life? So in the event I'm not here, she is so set up to go do whatever she wants to do.
0: Right. Yeah.
1: But time.
0: Yeah, no, that's really what I want to do for her.
1: Time is the thing. And so if time means you're going to be at home and you're going to be an anchored presence, you're making $30 an hour, which is a great hourly wage, man. You're not going to, you know, you're not going to go buy a 17,000 square foot house with $30 an hour, but man, that's a good wage, especially if you can support her. She can go get a nursing degree debt free. You can spend precious, precious time with this baby that's coming. That's where my head goes. George, what do you think?
2: Yeah. Do you guys have any debt currently?
0: No, no debt.
2: Do you have savings in the bank?
0: Yeah, about 10 grand.
2: Awesome. Well, I definitely would not go out and buy a house right now. It's not going to give you the stability you think, because that payment's going to stay that payment. And if something were to happen to you, well, now she's on the hook for that payment. Otherwise, she needs to sell this house. And so I would wait until you guys are financially ready to buy this house, as if you didn't have this diagnosis, and just save up a strong down payment. I mean, I'm from the Boston area. I don't think you can get a house at 20 within a 30-mile radius of the city.
0: Okay, so I don't live in Boston, but it's in a rural area, so it's
2: what is the house going to cost?
0: You can get some for 225 to 300 range.
2: Okay, so that's still, and even that's making 100K with rates right now, you might still be looking at, you know, almost a 6-figure down payment to do this the right way, where it's 25% of your monthly take home pay, and then I would work to pay this thing off the next 10 to 15 years.
0: Right.
2: And so putting a huge down payment, buying a reasonable home, that's going to help you knock out the mortgage fast. That's the best thing you can do for her, is leave her with no mortgage payment, no debt, a bunch of money in the bank. And in the meantime, invest for the future. Invest for that child, for college, in a 529 plan. Invest in your own retirement that she will then inherit one day. And so that you leave her in the best position possible to where she's not scrambling.
0: So what if in a couple of years she's going to be a registered nurse and she's making close to 50 an hour? Could I, in these next 2 years, be saving, both of us saving up a bunch of cash to put down like whatever, 50 grand or something like that?
1: Absolutely.
2: That would be my next goal for you guys, is every dollar is focused on that down payment fund, and we're just putting in a high yield savings account for the next, let's say, 2 years. How much money could you guys sock away in 2 years doing this?
0: That's hard to say. I would say 25, maybe 30. I would say 30 would be.
2: So 15 grand a year, a little over $1,000 a month is what you guys could do right now?
0: Yeah, probably.
1: And also cash flow her nursing school?
0: Yeah.
2: Yeah, I mean, that's the plan. And if it takes another year or two after that to get the down payment, once her income's up, then I would do that. Because you're probably going to need at least 50, 60, 70 down on a $230,000 home in order to keep it at that 25% of take-home pay. So that's the that's the math equation you're trying to solve for here. And so the baby steps still apply. The math is the math. I would have a will in place. I'm assuming you don't have term life insurance at the time of the diagnosis.
0: I don't.
2: Okay.
1: And I'll tell you this, having sat with...
0: I have a question.
1: Yeah, go about that. Go real fast.
0: I got tested without my legal name. Can I still get life insurance?
2: I doubt it. With the diagnosis, they're going to look up every single medical record you've ever had, regardless.
0: There would be no medical record.
1: Well, I mean, but you're going to have to. I mean, you're going to have to perjure yourself. You'd have to lie.
2: It would be fraud at that point. So
1: they're going to ask you if you have any diagnosis, whatever.
2: You can still contact them and see what your options are. There might be like a guaranteed issue policy. It's expensive. It helps cover like part of the mortgage, but it's not going to be what you usually could get.
1: We'll be thinking about you, Brother James. Thanks for the call, my man. Remember, there's ultimately only one way to financial peace, and that's to walk daily with the Prince of Peace, Christ Jesus.

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3: News this hour from Town Hall. I'm Keith Peters in Washington. The Treasury Department is warning banks about the risks of serving people living in the country illegally.
4: It's part of the Trump administration's efforts to tighten immigration controls. The Financial Crimes Enforcement Network, or FinCEN, issued guidance following an executive order by President Trump in May. That order requires banks to scrutinize customers' citizenship more closely, but it is less aggressive than initially expected, since it doesn't mandate collecting citizenship information. Treasury Secretary Scott Bessent emphasized preventing illegal aliens from exploiting financial institutions. Banks are pushed to watch for red flags like identity theft and payroll fraud. Haya Pinjwani, Washington.
3: Israel's Air Force has struck different parts of southern Lebanon, killing at least six people as the military issued evacuation warnings for nine villages.
5: The list of Lebanon villages to be emptied includes one that had been spared much of the destruction and was sheltering thousands of people displaced by the three-month war. The warnings forced hundreds of families to flee the village of Ankun and the area around Arnaya on the edge of a predominantly Christian village near the southern port city of Sidon. Lebanese Parliament Speaker Nabih Berri, a strong ally of Hezbollah, who's been acting as a mediator on behalf of the group, said that he accepts Hezbollah's withdrawal from the areas south of the Litani River as long as it coincides with the withdrawal of Israeli troops from southern Lebanon. It was his first comment on the agreement reached in Washington this week. I'm Charles Tillotesma.
3: U.S. employers added a surprising 172,000 jobs in May as the labor market continued to show resilience in the face of rising costs from the Iran war. A rough day on Wall Street with the Dow down by 695 points. The Nasdaq dropped 1,121 with the S&P 500 lower by 200. More at townhall.com.
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3: The Kennedy Center is removing references to President Trump.
7: This move comes after a federal judge ruled that the Trump references were added illegally. A Thursday memo to staff from the Kennedy Center's Office of General Counsel says email signatures, letterhead, and other documents must reflect the name as the John F. Kennedy Center for the Performing Arts or Kennedy Center. The changes must be completed by June 12th.
3: That's correspondent Andrew Stewart reporting. Meanwhile, the judge has also blocked the Trump administration from closing the venue for major renovations planned for July. Television and movie actors have voted to ratify a 4-year contract with studios and streaming services. This comes after union leaders negotiated protections against synthetic actors created by artificial intelligence. News and analysis at townhall.com. From Washington, I'm Keith Peters. One of baseball's top stars is dealing with a significant injury and isn't expected back soon.
8: New York Yankees outfielder Aaron Judge will be sidelined indefinitely with a stress fracture of one of his ribs. The 3-time AL MVP was out of the lineup for a third straight game Thursday. The team later announced Judge was diagnosed with a stress fracture of the first rib on his right side and will need to rest and have limited activity. He'll be reevaluated after having additional imaging in about 4 to 6 weeks. The Yankees said Judge is expected to return at some point this season. I'm Geffen Coolball.
3: Jalen Brunson was the star of Game 1 of the NBA Finals, willing the New York Knicks to a series-opening win. Victor Wembanyama, even while struggling from the field, put up big numbers for the San Antonio Spurs. More at townhall.com.
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0: Common sense is weird, so we're here to help you transform your life. From the Ramsey Network and the Fairwinds Credit Union Studio, this is The Ramsey Show. John Deloney joined by the one and only gangster, George Camel. Let's go out to York, Pennsylvania, and talk to Rhonda. Help me, Rhonda. Help me, Rhonda. What's up?
1: I hope you can help me. How are you doing, George and John?
0: We're doing great. We're doing great. What's up?
1: I'm really struggling, and I was wondering if it would benefit me to get a loan to pay off all my debt except for the house in order to give me a little breathing room.
0: You sound terrified. Are you okay?
1: Just have a lot going on in my life.
0: Yeah, you sound like it. Take a deep breath for me.
1: I'm trying to help my brother take care of my mom. I'm trying to work a full-time job. I get up at 3 o'clock in the morning so that I can be at mom's by 4. So my brother can leave for work, and then I get my mom up and take her to daycare, and then I go to work, and I don't get off till 5, 6 o'clock in the evening, and I travel over 65 miles a day to do all this.
0: So,
1: and
0: let me interrupt you here, okay? Whatever path you're on doing this is noble and pretty amazing. And it's not sustainable.
1: Yeah,
0: it's not sustainable.
1: Right.
2: How long has this been going on?
1: Until just over a year.
0: Okay. I always want you to push pause on "I have to." I want you to really dig into that. Let's get into your money challenges right now, what you're facing financially. And if we have time, we can loop back before the radio break. We can loop back and talk through this idea of "I have to."
1: Okay.
0: If you don't, George and I have a great friend named Will Gadara, and he told me this. He's a famous restaurateur, and he said if his staff doesn't spend time to go fill up their pitcher before their shift starts, they have nothing to serve their customers with.
1: Mm-hmm.
0: And if you're not taking care of yourself and you end up in the hospital, you end up collapsing, you end up in a wreck at 3:30 in the morning because you're exhausted, then you're unable to help yourself, you're unable to help your brother, you're unable to help your mom, okay? So sometimes the greatest gift we can give other people is to say no. Okay, let's circle back to your money challenges.
2: So how much debt do you have?
1: Okay. $19,500.
2: What kind of debt is that? Break it down for me. What are the types and what are the balances?
1: It's all credit card debt.
2: So $19,000 is across a couple of credit cards?
1: Yes. And then I have a house that's $26,362.
2: Okay. Well, the mortgage we'll leave alone for now. Let's focus on the consumer debt by itself. How much are you bringing home every month?
1: Do I want to count overtime? Because I don't always have overtime. I've been blessed that I've been able to get a little bit in.
2: But you don't have to count it. We'll go without that for now.
1: My home would be $2,800.
2: How much of that is the mortgage? What does that cost you?
1: Mortgage is
2: $1,126. So we're approaching half your income just immediately out the door from that paycheck to the mortgage. And then you've got the credit card bills. What are the minimum payments across all of those?
1: I think that is $632.
2: Wow. So then you got $1,000 left to do everything else. Utility bills, food, groceries, insurance, you name it.
1: Correct.
2: So that's part of it. Part of the reason you can't breathe right now is a mathematical equation. There's not enough income coming in to cover the bills and knock out the debt, which is probably why you turned to the credit cards, right? There was a deficit, and the credit card company says, "Here, Rhonda, here's a $10,000 line of credit. Have at it. We'll help you."
1: Mm-hmm. Yeah, it's among about 6 different cards.
2: Okay. Are you still using those cards every month? Or can you make your bills work with your income right now?
1: It'd be 7 different cards. And no, I haven't been using my cards. I've been
2: Good.
1: I've been trying to make it on just what I have.
2: That's amazing progress. That's a huge start, because part of the issue of getting out of debt is most people are still going into it while trying to get out. So back to your original question, should I take a loan out to pay off this other loan, these credit card debts? I wouldn't do that, because it makes you feel like you've solved the problem when you've just moved it around and potentially made it worse, because now you've got a debt consolidation loan of just one payment, and now you go to attack this $19,000 mountain instead of debt snowballing it with the smallest balance. So what's your next smallest balance credit card debt? The smallest card balance, is it $500, $1,000?
1: I was just thinking it would give me a little piece. I only had to write one bill out, or pay one bill.
2: Yeah.
1: I understand.
2: Yeah, it's overwhelming to keep up with seven different bills, but debt consolidation, it could make the problem worse in a lot of other ways. So I'd rather you have these on auto pay.
1: I'd be able to get a personal loan, but I wouldn't have to do like that consolidation, and I could get a better rate. But my next lowest, I just got two paid off. My next lowest is $1,300.
2: Okay, great. And that's what I think we need right now, is a little bit of progress, because you've probably felt hopeless for a while now, probably for the last year, as you've been just clawing through all of this.
1: Before all this happened, I was making really good progress, and I had a second job, and then all this happened.
3: Is there a possibility that you can go to making this drive 3 days a week and your brother can pick up the other two?
1: I can't, because I'm there so he can leave for work. That's the only reason I have to be there at 4 o'clock in the morning. He's a truck driver, and in order to get his loads and runs in for the day, he has to leave at 4.
2: What's the long-term plan to take care of her?
1: Well, we're on a program where we're supposed to be able to get assistant like to come into the home, but we've only, because of the 4 o'clock in the morning thing, nobody wants to take it.
3: Is it possible that you could move her into your home for a while, for a season?
1: I'd still have to run to New Oxford to take her to daycare. Or I don't know that she would be, she has dementia, and I don't know that would be good for her, being in her element.
3: I want you to pursue not just one support program, but I want you to pursue every possible support program, SSI benefits, Social Security benefits. I want you to knock on every door, because what you're doing is so good and so noble, and it's unsustainable. These crazy, insane, maddening rising gas prices are crushing you. The cost of groceries is crushing you, on top of just the schedule you're keeping. Got to take care of yourself so you can take care of those you love.

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1: What's up, guys? It's Rachel Cruz. 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And it coaches you just like we would on the show, so you always know you're doing the right things with money. 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

0: Hey, George, the last caller we just took, I want to dig in on two things real quick. Because I think one of her core questions she asked was, I have to make 7 different credit card payments every month. My life would be easier if I just went and got, it sounded like her credit was good enough to do this. I just want to run down to a credit union and get one loan and cover all this stuff, and I just want to make one payment a month. And I can even make a case mathematically for that to work. She might get a lower interest rate at a credit union than all these different credit cards. It's been my experience that what looks good on paper doesn't always play out in the real world. And what I mean by that is, psychologically, you can get exhausted. I got so many nickel and dime things to do, and it's every month it's a beating getting out my checkbook or getting online and trying to figure out what's the payment here and what's this one. I just want to make one payment a month, and I get that, especially if I can make a mathematical case for it. But it's been my experience, and tell me if I'm wrong, psychologically speaking, what we miss is a whole bunch of little wins that give you a tailwind over time. And so what we're asking people to do often is not, people can beat me up all day for the math. What I'm trying to do is give you a psychological win so you can get through this thing quicker. Because what I've seen in my own life and person after person is they consolidate everything, get one giant mountain. They take 10 steps up that mountain and they just say, ah, forget it. It's too high now, right? It feels insurmountable. Or they pay for 5 months and that mountain is still pretty dang big. Mm-hmm. And they just are like, I'm out. And so there's something about the psychology of a whole bunch of little wins, right?
1: Yeah, I mean, the debt snowball has been studied. I mean, even Harvard Business Review came out and said, Dave Ramsey's right. The debt snowball method is the best way to pay off debt because we know it's 80% behavior. It's 20% head knowledge. We all know maybe we shouldn't go into debt at 23% APR with Capital One, and yet millions of Americans do it.
0: Yeah.
1: And then we get desperate, and so we turn to what? More debt. We don't look in the mirror and say, oh, that's the solution. That person's ability to create an income, to get on a budget, to cut the expenses, to sacrifice, that's the solution. Not moving the pile over and then going, I feel better now.
0: Right.
1: And then next month, the payment still comes due and you still can't afford the payment. And that was the problem that Rhonda was experiencing. She barely could afford her bills. And so it feels like that's one piece that could help. And it might help a tiny bit, but it's not going to solve the underlying issue.
0: And I also want to call out, she's a perfect example of how the cost of living, this increase in gas prices, this increase in inflation that just keeps sticking around, the increase in cost of groceries. For somebody like her, it's easy for me to get kind of callous and to say, well, you should have planned better, whatever. Here's a woman trying to take care of her mom. Her and her brother are switching night shift to day shift. He's working his butt off too. These are noble people. And she's trying to keep her mom okay until somebody will show up as a part of some government program to help out with the mom who's got dementia. And then everything goes up $20 a week, which turns into $80 a month, which turns into, we don't have that kind of money, right? And so, man, this inflation's real. And the pain people are feeling at home with their groceries, with their, like, I went home shopping with a family member recently to make their first home purchase. What was going for $345,000 just a few years ago, I wouldn't have paid $200 for. I would have walked out. And so things have shifted very, very fast. And there's a very real weight to this. And so if you're listening to this and you're feeling like you're going crazy, you're not. You're not. These are real expenses. These are real challenges. And at the same time, we need to get involved, right?
1: And as Dave says, you don't get a pass on math. Like, yeah, your income is still your income, and the bills went up. We have a problem here.
0: Yeah.
1: And sometimes it's more income is the solution. Sometimes it's cutting some expenses. Sometimes it's drastic sacrifices.
0: Right.
1: Moving your entire family, selling the home, whatever it may be. But it's the reality. If you want to get to where you're going in today's America, you might need to be more drastic,
0: right,
1: than you would have 5 years
0: and
1: ago.
0: And you don't want to, but we got a math problem.
1: Yeah.
0: And it's a painful, ugly, just a gnarly math problem affecting everybody. Let's go out to Anchorage, Alaska, and talk to Christina. Hey, Christina, what's going on?
2: Hello. How are you guys?
0: Awesome. Running
2: awesome.
0: A scam called a podcast. It's the best.
2: I'm like a little bit of a fangirl. I listen all the time, and husband and I are on baby step number 4. So
0: awesome.
2: Thank you, guys.
0: I'm a fangirl of George, too, so I feel it. I feel it. So what's up?
2: Okay.
0: What's your question?
2: Yep. So it's kind of a weird one. We're doing well financially. We don't have any debt. We truly live by the baby steps. We just never carry debt. The only thing we have debt for is our house. So that's great. We're working towards retirement. My job, I have a job that's an awesome job. I work from home most of the time. I sometimes will go in a few days a week if they need me. I've got an opportunity to perhaps take a promotion, which would be in the office. We're still working on that. But anyway, I had mentioned when I was in the office the other day, like, hey, how come we never get annual raises? Like, we almost have to threaten to go somewhere else before they'll give us a raise. And then next thing I know, my boss was calling and saying, hey, I heard you're being recruited. I'd like to give you a $30,000. Yeah.
0: How many?
2: She said, I'd like to give you a $30,000 retention bonus for 3 years.
1: Is that per year or is that $10,000 a year for 3 years?
2: $10,000, yeah. $10,000 a year for 3 years all at once up front. So probably some pretty high taxes. And I guess my thought process is, well, we don't plan on being in Alaska in 3 years. We plan on retiring. My husband's going to retire in about 2.5 years. And I don't know if there's a contract that's going to go with this. It hasn't. It was just a phone call that came to me 2 days ago. So I guess my question is, should I counter and go, hey, why don't you just give me a raise? Like, why are we doing, I'm not going anywhere. I wasn't going anywhere. I just kind of mentioned that in passing that, because they don't do annual reviews, you know?
0: Well, I've got so many questions. Question number one is, if this is such a wonderful job and a wonderful company, have you picked your head up a little bit just to look around and see what your market value is? I don't know hardly any boss that will just pick up a phone and call an employee and say, like, hey, you want $30,000?
2: Like, I know.
0: That's almost unheard of. That tells
2: it's
0: me
2: really
0: you're
2: weird.
0: Worth substantially more than you're being paid.
2: Okay, thank you. I appreciate that. I believe that I am. I know that I am. I've been in the business for a long time. I've got knowledge. I've got, and I know that they would like to keep me for all of those reasons.
0: Is there a number that you would leave for? Or you're this close to retiring, you're just going to write it out no matter what?
2: I hadn't really thought. That's a great question. I should have thought of. I don't know if there's a number that would cause me to leave. There actually was. I did do an interview with the competition about a year and a half ago. I gave them a number. They were like, ooh, yeah, that's probably more than we'd like to pay.
0: Okay.
2: And we kind of left it there. But they continuously like reach out and go, hey, want to go do coffee? And I do have a number, but it's kind of a high number. They didn't want to do it.
0: Okay.
2: These guys heard that somebody was courting me, if you will, and then made a call and offered me $30,000.
1: So what are you making now?
2: About 80.
1: Okay.
2: I work from home, and I mean, I took a huge pay cut, like
1: and you,
2: half
1: you
2: pay
1: You guys
2: cut
1: plan on moving, so like you know this isn't going to work if you do this
2: Correct.
1: For 3 years. So it's not worth the golden handcuffs. So I think you now have some negotiating power to say, listen, I will do a raise. I'm not comfortable with the 3-year agreement, but if you're willing to do a $10,000 raise.
0: We'll do it once. We'll do it annualized. So let's split it up over 3 years.
2: Yeah, I think that's a way better deal, too. I mean,
1: I don't want you to have to pay this back if you leave early. And so I'd be reading the fine print and making sure that this is leaning in your favor instead of theirs. Because they need you
2: agreed.
1: More than
2: and
1: you
2: I,
1: need them. That's the key.
2: I almost think that they're not going to give me a contract. I almost think they're just going to throw $30,000 in my bank account
0: but
2: and
0: be,
2: say, okay,
0: but,
2: great.
0: But don't become somebody you don't want to be.
2: True.
0: Like, always retain your integrity. And so if you, even if it's a handshake, if you say you're going to do a thing, then do that thing. And so, I love the idea of you saying, I appreciate the offer. Let's break this up over 3 years, and we'll do it in installments, and we'll renegotiate this every year.

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2: Now, as I've been predicting, thanks to the work of our president, it appears your interest rates are finally on the way down. How will that affect you? Well, I'm joined by Josh Barker with Josh Barker Real Estate.
3: Thanks for having me, Sean.
2: What do you think about the great news? What does that mean for the sellers that you're working with?
3: You know, Sean, I think that the biggest thing is this, is that as interest rates go down, it serves as gravity to value. So as rates go down, the value of homes goes up. And as those rates go up, the value of homes goes down. So as we watch rates going down in the future, we could expect that the asset value of real estate is going to start to go up. So the question is, do you sell now or do you sell later? Do you buy now or you buy later? I would say either way, as long as you're in the market, you're going to receive the benefit.
2: All right. Thanks for keeping us up to date.
4: 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That's Josh Barker, and then you can start packing.

0: Man, buying or selling your home is high stakes because one bad deal could cost you tens of thousands of dollars or more. 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And like I said in a previous break, I just went home shopping with a family member of mine in another state, and
1: it's dismal and abysmal.
0: It's really, really tough.
1: Like, what you can get for your dollar is not great.
0: Yeah. And dude, I just bought a house not that long ago, like several years ago, and it's changed so fast. And I know that intellectually, I read the data. It's something else to walk inside these homes and to just look at, here's how much money we have, and here's what we're going to have to give up. Here's what we can't get. This isn't going to work.
1: Here's the compromises.
0: Yeah, it's tough. 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
0: 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Let's roll out to Gulfport, Mississippi and talk to AMY. What's up, Amy?
2: Hey, how are you?
0: We're doing great. How are you?
2: Doing good. Thanks for taking my question.
0: You bet. How can we help?
2: Well, my husband and I are having a disagreement about what costs we're covering for our youngest daughter. And she's in college. So we have three kids. Our oldest is completely on her own and employed. And our middle and youngest are both in college. Our youngest chose to go the farthest away to a state university, but it's one of the more expensive ones in the area. And her tuition is mostly covered with scholarships, and we don't really have to worry about that much. But since her second year of school, we've been covering her her living expenses, so her apartment and utilities, that sort of thing.
0: So what's the fight between you and your husband about?
2: So from the beginning with all of our kids, we told them that they need to start planning from a young age how they're going to pay for school, whether they are in the military or get scholarships or play a sport, whatever it is, they will be responsible for their school, and we would help them, but we wouldn't. With they're all fairly close in age, so in theory all of them could have been in college at the same time. So we said don't plan on mom and dad paying because we probably won't be able to. So the first two we're good to go. And the youngest one, it seems like she just keeps having more expenses. And she calls daddy and says, daddy, I can't pay for it. And he always pays for it. And
0: You know why her expenses keep going up? Sorry to cut you off. You know why?
2: Why?
0: Because they can.
1: Her line of credit keeps increasing.
0: Yeah.
1: Because the bank says, yeah, I got more money.
0: And
2: exactly.
0: And y'all used very vague language with underdeveloped frontal lobes. That was my nerdy way of saying your kids.
1: Living expenses is the most vague term of all time.
0: Or so is, we'll help. We won't pay for all of it, but we'll help. Right?
2: Right.
0: And probably you're in a different financial situation with the youngest one than you were with the oldest one. Is that fair?
2: The two youngest, it's pretty much the same. Because they're only a year apart.
0: You and your husband got to get on the same page, and then y'all have to be radically crystal clear with your daughter. Mm-hmm. That's it.
2: And I have been. I think his challenge, neither of us, when we were their age, had much, and we paid, worked like crazy and made our way through college. And he eventually joined the military because he wasn't able to pay for his expenses. So now he doesn't want to see them struggle, and that's why he keeps giving in. So every time we talked about it, I end up being like the worst mom in the world, and
0: let me give you a picture, okay? I think struggle connected to love is one of the greatest gifts we can give our kids. Kids can struggle through a ton of stuff. It doesn't do them good long term to struggle alone. Okay. So here's the picture. I want you to sit down with your husband. The world is a weight room, and you and your husband had to walk into this weight room of life alone and figure out how to lift those weights. And the world kept adding plates on there and making it heavier. And y'all had to figure out how to get stronger. What your daughter is experiencing is she walks in there and says, hey, this is really heavy. And your husband's running in there and pushing her off the bench, and he's lifting it. That's nice. It is protecting her from harm. It is making sure she's going to walk out into the world with no strength.
2: Right.
0: So it's a long-term disservice to continue to bottomless pit bail her out. And it's a disservice for y'all two to not be aligned and not be clear. Right?
1: So that's step one, is both of you need to be aligned, because right now she's going, well, dad's going to definitely
0: I'll just
1: do
0: call
1: this,
0: dad.
1: Which then makes you the bad guy, right? That's not fun for either of you. And it's going to cause resentment between you and your husband. So here's what I would do. It's also cruel to say, we're cutting you off today. This can't go on anymore.
0: You
1: got to
0: land the plane for her.
1: Land the plane. So say, hey, starting this fall, we're going to change things up. I'm sorry we weren't clear.
0: Or starting at Christmas, probably.
1: Here's what we're going to do. We're going to cover your rent, utilities, and meal plan directly. We will not be sending you money. We will pay for those directly. Anything beyond that, you're going to work part-time if you want to afford it. That's not cruel.
0: And here's what has to happen. She 100% will blow through that budget. Why? Because she always has, and y'all have always bailed her out. You have to look across the table and say, we will not bail you out. And then when she calls and says, I need money for it, you're going to have to say, sorry, honey, you have to go get a job. You're going to have to work more hours. You're going to have to cut back. You're going to have to hold the line. Otherwise, your boundaries are a waste of breath. Give her whatever she wants. But George and I can't decide what you and your husband's values are. Pay for everything if you want. Just be honest about it. Or just pay for rent. Or just pay for groceries. Or just pay for car insurance. Or just pay for the cell phone bill. Every family's different. Every parents have different values. But, man, you and your husband got a line here on that deal.
2: Right. And that's really our main problem. And he doesn't want to pay for everything. When we discuss it, he doesn't want to pay for everything. But he also doesn't want to tell her that he's not going to, because he doesn't want her to struggle.
0: I get that. That's his own
1: guilt and shame.
0: Yeah,
1: and baggage.
0: I'm the dad of a daughter too. I don't. When she comes in this morning, my wife's out of town. She said, "Hey, Dad, can we have ice cream for breakfast?" And I said, "Yes." Why? Because I'm a weak coward. I wimped out this morning, and my daughter and I had an ice cream cone for breakfast, mainly because I wanted one, and she was a good avenue for that. But here's the thing, I don't want her to struggle. And if I take her struggle from her, I'm robbing her. I'm robbing her of her dignity. I'm robbing her of her ability to get strong. And I'm robbing her of adversity, which she's going to need in a world that is spun out of control, right?
1: She's not in crisis. She's not about to be in the street. We're not being cruel here. It's just, this is a part of the journey. Everyone in college should have to struggle.
0: She has some skin in the game.
1: It's an awkward, frustrating time. And I worked part-time while I was in college. I survived it, and it gave me a work ethic that I have carried to this day. So this is a marriage problem more than anything
0: else.
1: Way
0: more. Yes.
1: I don't blame your daughter for any of this.
0: No.
1: But it's going to be it might be a rude awakening at first, and later on she's going, you know what, I'm really glad mom and dad did that.
0: Because
1: I wouldn't be where I am today.
0: You and your husband come up with a plan for when your daughter calls and says, but dad, y'all already agree, we're going to go out and get ice cream.
1: You're on speakerphone together from now on.
0: Yeah, exactly.

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1: All right, let's roll out to Greensboro, North Carolina, and talk to dear Marie. What's up, Marie?
2: Hi there.
1: How are you doing?
2: I'm good. I hope you guys are.
1: We're doing great. You staying out of trouble?
2: Good. I'm trying to.
1: Good. So what's up?
2: I'm calling because we have lived in our house for about 34 years. We own the house. It's a house and a 1 acre lot. We own the 1.2 acres on the other side of us. We have for 30 years. And just now the lot on the other side of us went up for sale. So we have been looking at that lot or hoping to buy it for years. It was in a will. It was the woman who owned it died, and so the heirs own it, and they've just decided to put it up for sale. So I'm wondering, is this something that I could get I'm wondering how to finance it and if I should even buy it. I guess that's my question.
3: Where are you guys at financially? Do you have any debt? Do you have emergency savings?
2: I have no debt. I have about $12,000 in savings. I've got a $90,000 401k. I've got about $155,000 in a brokerage account.
3: Okay.
2: So.
3: And what's your real estate worth?
2: Probably $400,000.
3: And it's all paid for? No mortgages?
2: Yes.
1: Does your husband have his own retirement plan, or is that y'all's combined?
2: No, I'm a widow. My husband died about 4 years ago.
1: Oh, okay. Mm. Okay.
2: Yeah.
3: How much is this land?
2: They are asking they're actually asking $60,000.
3: Oh.
2: But we know we could get it for about $50,000.
3: And you've got that money in your brokerage account.
2: I do.
3: I see here the word finance is on the board, and that always gives me a little, spidey sense tingling.
2: It gives me pause. I haven't had a mortgage for so long that I don't want to borrow money ever.
3: Well, you don't have to. Why don't you just pay cash?
2: Yeah, well, that's what I wondered. Is that a smart thing to use that money for?
1: I would do that today. If I was
2: really?
1: In your exact situation, I would do that.
3: It's not a huge portion of your world. How old are you?
2: I'm 62, and
3: okay.
2: That's kind of part of the problem.
3: How do you plan on retiring? What's the game plan?
2: I'm going to work for probably several more years, just because I want to.
3: Okay.
2: And then
3: what do you make?
2: Security. I make about $56,000, so I take home about $3,600 a month.
3: Okay. And what are your expenses every month?
2: Anywhere between 17 and at the very most 2,000.
3: Great. So you got plenty of margin in the budget. And have you done the research on what the property is going to cost you long term?
2: Yes. And property tax wise, my full property tax right now are about $1,950
3: a year.
2: A year.
3: People are mad at you across America.
1: Man. Texans just got their swords out.
2: I know. And to me,
3: that's one month for a Texan. Okay.
1: The one month is 10.
2: Well, let me tell you, it just went up $800. So we had a reassessment. And so, $1,900 to me is like, what?
3: Yeah. So, what are you going to do with the lot?
2: Nothing.
1: Not have neighbors?
2: Exactly what.
3: Just not have. Yeah. What's the end goal here?
2: Exactly. But the end goal, well, and the really, really important part of a reason for getting the property is because this area is being developed. It's a road that everybody would love to have and have it be commercial eventually someday. But there's also 57 acres behind me that somebody could buy that property and turn it into a road so they could get access to that property.
1: Mm-hmm.
2: There's also, I know that the last thing the people that are selling it talked about doing with it was putting a couple trailers on it. I mean, either way, it affects me dramatically, I think.
3: Yeah. Oh, I think at this price point, the fact that you can pay cash, it's not a huge part of your world. Obviously, we got to catch up on the retirement side, but if you plan on working for the foreseeable future and chunking that margin away into retirement accounts, then I'll give you the green light on this one.

0: And
1: wow.
0: Anytime I find myself in a situation like this, I always want to throw a couple more variables just to make sure I'm doing the right thing. So can I throw one or two at you?
1: Absolutely.
0: Sell everything and go buy a condo closer to town.
1: Ah, oh, that's what my sons would say.
0: For $300,000, a nice one. And don't have any more yard work ever again. Own your place. You'll probably put you'd put $250,000. You'd put $300,000, $250,000 in your cash reserves for your retirement.
1: Mm-hmm, right. Mm-hmm.
0: And you walk away from this whole mess. Let them do whatever they want to with it.
1: Oh gosh, that's so sad to think about. Just because I've been here, raised my kids here.
0: I get that.
1: I've got grandkids here.
2: Are you alone out there now? How close is family?
1: Yeah. Mm-hmm. Everybody's about within 5 miles, maybe 20 miles at the most. So I mean, I have everybody right here.
0: So memories are a big thing. Having a place for the kids to go run and play is a big thing, and thinking about future you.
1: Yeah, I know.
0: Thinking about lawn care and mowers and somebody behind you. I just had somebody buy a whole bunch of raw land right behind my place, and I'm not super excited about it.
1: I bet not. Right? I mean, I could easily see a neighborhood back there someday.
0: That's right. And so if the opportunity is, let's just sell it and walk away from the whole thing. And there's developers out there that will overpay for it right now, and they might be able to buy the whole chunk. They can buy that 60 lot, and they can buy your other lot. And plus your house?
1: Man. Somebody would love it. Mm-hmm.
2: I would consider that.
1: My neighbors would hate me.
0: Well, it sounds like a problem for your neighbors. Make them muffins or something. I don't know. I want you just to have a conversation. You can write her a letter. You can just have a quiet conversation with 75-year-old you.
1: Yep, that's a good conversation, too. Mm-hmm.
0: Because nobody can take the memories from you that you've had in that house. Nobody can take the love your husband and you shared in that house. Nobody can take the adventures your kids had in that house. And 75-year-old you gets to, I want her to have a voice in what happens next, too.
1: Yeah. That's a good thought. It's a great plan B.
0: So I'm not trying to tell you to do that. I just want to make it uncomfortable for you so you at least think about, hey, I'm not stuck either buying this or not buying this. There's other things I can do too, right?
2: There just wasn't a whole lot of vision and intentionality. It was just like, well, it's available now and I've been wanting it and it'll avoid some potential future problems.
0: Right.
1: Yeah. I just don't want any, I don't want anything to change. I don't want anything,
2: It's changed. It's already changed.
0: Yeah, the one constant in your life. Mm-hmm. The one constant is... Things are going to change.
1: Yeah.
0: And so as much as you can be in the driver's seat of that change, the better.
1: Okay.
0: Because it's going to happen in and around you. If you can get yourself in a great position, that'd be awesome.
1: Yes. Okay. I hope my boys aren't listening to this call because they're going to be like, see, we told you.
0: Yeah. Listen, one of the greatest gifts we all have are people who love us and see our blind spots.
1: Yeah,
0: and if you have two young boys, or they're not young boys, they're young men, or they're men now.
1: No,
0: If they're saying, "Hey, mom, we love you, and we think this is best for you long term," at least give them an audience. At least give them an audience. I know that can be humbling to do for aging parents, but unless they're trying to, like, I don't know, George, trying to
2: connive,
0: trying to.
2: And John, you love dirt more than most people I know. So the fact that you're telling her to.
0: I'm just throwing it out.
2: Go
0: there.
2: To the big city.
0: I had neighbors on one side. They had like 25 acres. I tried to get it. I hadn't sold that many books, and I'm actively trying to buy a lot next to me now. So, like, I get that impulse, and if I can have some sort of control about who's going to be around me, I'm all in on that. But I'm also not 62. I'm also not completely alone out in the woods. I know what the maintenance and upkeep of being out in the woods is.
2: Yeah.
0: And it's never ending.
2: Well, there's a reason your wife also, wanted a place in society.
0: Right. Yeah. She wants a cell signal and running water all the time.
2: Oh, so needy.
0: Like, I know. I married such a modern woman. But yeah,
2: she keeps you alive.
0: That's right.
2: You'd be out in the woods somewhere.
0: Oh, I would,
2: like a feral animal if it wasn't for her.
0: Not be here if it wasn't for her. We'll be back. Love you guys.

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2: News this hour from Town Hall. I'm Keith Peters in Washington. The Senate passed a bill funding President Donald Trump's immigration enforcement agencies early Friday.
3: Senators voted 52-47 to pass the $70 billion legislation to fund Immigration and Customs Enforcement and Border Patrol for the next 3 years through the end of President Trump's term after Democrats blocked the money for months. The bill will now head to the House, which is expected to take it up next week. The final vote came just before 5 a.m. after Republicans narrowly defeated multiple attempts by members of both parties to add language to the bill that would permanently ban Mr. Trump's settlement fund for allies who believe that they've been politically persecuted. Bernie Bennett, Washington.
2: President Trump is pledging new support for the coal industry.
4: The White House billed it as an announcement on beautiful, clean coal. And President Trump declared,
5: "We will protect 14 coal plants and 42 coal mines."
4: Part of a nearly $700 million plan.
5: "And build two new coal plants and one massive new export terminal."
4: Those plants to be built in Alaska and West Virginia, the first new plants in the U.S. since 2013, the terminal in Oakland, California.
5: "Because we're exporting coal. Coal's a great business, really a big business, and it's real power. It's in terms of power, there's really nothing like it."
4: Ben Thomas, Washington.
2: President Trump says he wants his new acting director of national intelligence to cut the office, which has already been significantly scaled back during his second term. Trump noted aboard Air Force One, "The size of the office has been way too high for way too long, and if Bill Pulte cuts it, he wouldn't mind." A rough day on Wall Street with the Dow down by 695 points. The Nasdaq dropped 1,121 points, with the S&P 500 lower by 200 points. More on these stories at townhall.com.
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7: The latest data on the U.S. economy shows continued momentum under President Trump. In fact, U.S. employers added 172,000 jobs in May. The unemployment rate stayed at a low 4.3%.
8: The job market has been recovering this year from a miserable 2025. So far, shrugging off higher energy prices and increased economic uncertainty since the United States and Israel attacked Iran in late February.
7: That's Bernie Bennett reporting. The positive report apparently spooked the market. The market had its worst day since October as a sell-off in big technology companies weighed down the broader market. Bond yields surged as a strong jobs report boosted expectations that the Fed would be forced to hike interest rates at some point. The S&P 500 slumped 2.6%, finishing with its first losing week in the last 10. The Dow fell 695 points. The NASDAQ fell 4.2%. For the Wall Street Business Report, I'm Ken Lorman.
2: News and analysis at townhall.com. The countdown to the nation's 250th birthday is on. Celebrations will include dazzling pyrotechnics and an ultimate fighting championship fight on the White House lawn.
8: Officials are also planning a massive 16-day Great American State Fair and a ball drop in Times Square. While President Trump teased that the UFC arena under construction could be permanent, he said, maybe we'll never, ever take it down. The president suggested canceling the state fair concert after many artists pulled out, including Milli Vanilli, the Commodores, and Bret Michaels of Poison. Vanilla Ice, however, said that he is super honored to perform. Bernie Bennett, Washington.
2: Television and movie actors have voted to ratify a four-year contract with studios and streaming services. This comes after union leaders negotiated protections against synthetic actors created by artificial intelligence. The ratification was widely expected, and a strike never seemed likely. More at Town Hall.
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4: 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We've seen Durbin's failed policies before. His last big banking regulation backfired, leading to higher costs and fewer benefits for American families. 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
2: Thanks for having me, Sean.
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